0: Party's firing line if it forms the next government. It's promising to ban vehicle policies for things like paintwork and breakdowns, whose multiple exclusions offer little protection. It would stop whiteware vendors hard-selling extended warranties. Spokesperson Irina Williams says everyone should have confidence they're not being ripped off.
1: You shouldn't need to be a lawyer to buy a washing machine and get a good deal.
0: Mental health advocates want human rights embedded into treatment. With rising numbers of people being kept in seclusion and continued use of coercion. The latest government report shows Māori are more likely to be put under compulsory treatment, and 10% more people were shut up in seclusion during the 24-25 financial year. Mental Health and Wellbeing Commission spokesperson Sonia Russell says new legislation is due in 2028.
2: We need some more focused attention to enable these rates to start coming down, making sure that we are calling these things out when we see them.
0: Free breast screenings expanding, and Kiwis are getting more ADHD and cholesterol-lowering medication options from today. Women turning 71 are now eligible for free screens as the extension program enters its second of 4 years. When fully in place, approximately 120,000 more women will be eligible. Emily Ansell has more.
3: Also new today, Pharmac's widening rosuvastatin access, used to treat high cholesterol and reduce stroke and heart attack risk. The drug buying agency is also funding the long-acting ADHD medication Rubifen from now.
0: Broadcaster and sports journalist Phil Gifford is being remembered as a larger-than-life character. The man who first rose to prominence as Loosehead Len in the 1970s has died. He was 79. Gifford's career spanned radio, television and newspapers across 5 decades. Broadcaster Brendan Telfer worked with Gifford at Radio Sport and says he dominated whatever medium he worked in.
4: There's a natural kind of similarity between the demands of both of them. But for a sports writer to be able to excel in the electronic media, i.e. in this case radio, is very unusual.
0: To more sport, Gianni Infantino has formally lost support from his home nation, Switzerland, for the FIFA presidential election next year over concerns for the integrity of football's governing body. The Swiss Federation says the need for credibility, transparency and accountability is essential. Breakers coach Gordon Herbert is no fan of the ANBL basketball schedulers. He can't believe the Breakers face a 5-game stretch on the road before their next appearance in Auckland in 30 days.
5: I'm not sure how they do the schedule. I don't think it's good for basketball when the schedule's like this for different teams, when they don't see their team play for a month.
0: And All Blacks coach Dave Rennie's advocating for New Zealand rugby to keep both Super and NPC competitions. That is news and sport. I'm Raylene Ramsey.
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7: Rima weather.
8: Northlands, Auckland and Coromandel, cloudy periods and isolated showers. Fine spells increasing tomorrow afternoon. Bay of Plenty, Taupō, Gisborne, Hawke's Bay and Wairarapa. Mainly fine areas of morning and evening cloud and the odd shower about the ranges. Waikato to Wellington, including Taumarunui and Taihape. Also Buller, Grey and Westland. Often cloudy with one or two light showers, mainly about the ranges, but long fine spells during the afternoon. Fine in Nelson and Marlborough. If you're in Canterbury, high cloud increasing with scattered rain developing tomorrow evening. Otago and mainland Southland, cloudy. Rain spreading north in the morning, then easing to isolated showers and retreating to Southland and Clutha in the afternoon. Fiordland and Stewart Islands, periods of rain heavy at times in Fiordland.
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10: The wonderful words of life, the words of Jesus from John's Gospel, chapter 15 and verse 13. It is just coming up on 6 minutes after one on Rema. Mo mai haere mai te ahi ahi pai. Whakawhitai ki a koe. Tēnā koutou katoa, ko Andrew Urquhart, tēnei. Welcome along to this part of Thursday afternoon. Some very good things are coming our way a little bit later this hour. Pastor Tark Bowler continues his series, Give People What They Deserve. That is Running With Fire, before we get to 2 o'clock. First up, though, on Focus on the Family, Continuing from yesterday, finding your footing in the chaos of life with Pastor Levi Lusco. Let's have a listen.
11: Everybody talks about, I'm spiraling down, going down, going down.
12: Because that's like what it feels down. Like.
11: Yeah, it does feel that way. But if we're spiraling, the truth is we're blessed. Because it's in those difficult times we're more capable of leaning into God, of Him being near to us. None of us learn and grow from our good days. We learn and grow from the hard times. And that's why James says, rejoice when you fall into various trials. Now, I don't ever get into a trial and think, yay. But in those moments, we should, because we're about to experience God in a way that we can't in the sunshine.
13: That's Levi Lusco joining us again today on Focus on the Family with Jim Daly. He'll offer hope for you in the midst of life struggles. Thanks for being here. I'm John Fuller.
12: You know, John, that's a big promise you just made. Hmm. He'll offer hope for you in life struggles. And I think last time listening to Levi, it's exactly right. Hmm. He is so good at kind of reducing life to what's essential, what's core. What are you really here to learn? And if you missed the program last time, get it at the website, get the app, because it was really insightful and pithy. I mean, that's it. He just gives it to you so in such bite-sized forms, yeah, which I need and I love. So today I'm looking forward to continuing that conversation. Last time it was about spiraling down, but really see it as an opportunity to spiral up. Mm. And the Lord is with you wherever you're at the bottom, at the top. And the reminder that we learn so much when we're in the valley. Yeah. It's hard for us as Christians to embrace that because we want to live at the top. That's part flesh and part joy. But God teaches us so much more in the valley. Mm-hmm.
13: And Levi Lusco is the co-founder and lead pastor of Fresh Life Church. They've got locations in Montana, Wyoming, Oregon, and Utah. Levi and Jenny, his wife, are popular speakers. They have five children, and among the books he's written is one that we're talking about today. It's called Blessed Are the Spiraling.
12: Levi, welcome back.
11: Thank you, gentlemen.
12: It's so good to have you. Let's start off today for those that didn't hear last time, and hopefully, again, they'll go back and catch that. But you hit this midlife crisis at 38. That wasn't that long ago. And you know, some people, like I said, I don't feel like I've hit that moment yet, but all of us will hit something that will drive us in that direction. Describe that for those who didn't hear it last time and just how you reacted to it.
11: Yeah, at 38, which was almost 5 years ago now, I began to have panic attacks at night. I also was struggling with apathy, which had never really been something in my life. I've always had forward vision and here's the next 10 things. And
12: I would say the word go-getter fits you pretty well.
11: And I in that period hit this slump of I didn't have the same motivation. I didn't know if I was going to continue on in the role I was in at my church. And thankfully, with a lot of help and a lot of care, I look back on that as a really great time of development. Painful, but wonderful. And I just laugh because we don't know what we need. We know what we want, and what we want is usually not going to help us. They did a study where they asked people who won the lottery, or is your life better on the back end of this? And almost without question, most people who go through the lottery, it does not help their life and happiness and marriages and,
12: think of that,
11: and choices. But most people who survive cancer come on the back end and saying, I have greater joy. I have a greater appreciation of life. And so it's like, would you rather have cancer or would you rather win the lottery?
12: Wow.
11: Definitely something to think about, because we don't know what we actually will emerge from a better version of us.
12: You know, let me ask this tough question. Theologically, you are a pastor. It seems like some in the Christian community want to construct this sense that when you're being blessed, when all things are going well, you're actually at the top of the heap. You're in your upward spiral. And I guess that's a fair feeling when things are going easy. You feel like the Lord's got your back and things are going well and the job is going well and the family's doing well. But what you're saying is, no, that may be a false sense of footing.
11: My pastor growing up had a plaque on his desk that said, God, please never prosper me above my ability to maintain my love for you. And I think perhaps it's easy when goods increase, our heart can set on the goods, you know, it can become an idol. And I think sometimes in the difficulties, if we turn into God and not run from him, we can actually grow. Now, I'm not saying we should seek out, there should be masochism. Hopefully, like Paul, we can say, I can learn to either have abundance or not have. I can do all things through Christ who gives me strength. And the way we get safe to be blessed is we keep just our eyes on Jesus.
12: What would you say were the two or three things that you learned out of your midlife crisis?
11: Yeah, among them would be a light touch. to keep my identity just on Jesus, and then to connect the dots and to deal with and treat previously undiagnosed trauma in my life that was shaping me. Mm-hmm. I think as long as things are undiagnosed properly, they'll go mistreated. We'll numb them, we'll just sort of run from them, or we'll pretend like they're not there and shove it down, and then it's a big explosion like Mentos and Diet Coke down the road.
12: Is there a line you don't want to cross with that, where you want a healthy sense of truth, and we learn so much in our family of origin as children, especially if we had dysfunctional parents that left their mark on us. I'm just thinking of some people that's where they live then. They're peeling that onion way down. And I think my senses, although I could be wrong, it feels like you could be almost captivated by peeling that onion.
11: Sure. I think the journey not being the goal is the point there, right? It's a tool in God's hands that he can use. Biblical counseling in community, I think, is a massive, and I think the church has done historically a pretty bad job of honoring and dignifying that. The church culture I grew up in, counseling was a synonym for worldliness.
12: Correct.
11: It was like, oh, that's totally not trusting in God. And the goal would be that we no longer have our trauma as our template, but God's truth is our template. So the goal isn't to where it's like, well, my anxiety won't let me, so I'm not doing any of these things. And then that becomes like how we see ourselves, and we almost can be left in a perpetual victim mentality, like you said. But as an end, not as an end unto itself, but as a tool to get us to Christ-likeness.
12: Yeah, that is really good. I so appreciate that. This is funny, because a hero of yours, Martin Smith, who's a British rock band guy, I think you really liked him, and you would listen, and you had a chance to meet with him. But what was that like for you to meet this guy, and why did you connect with him?
11: Well, it was so interesting, because at the height of his success, I mean, they were like the Christian U2 back in the day,
12: Right.
13: This is Delirious.
11: Delirious.
13: Yeah.
11: And he, at the top of his influence and fame, walked away from it all. And we never really heard from him anymore for a long time. And he recently has emerged, and we got to talk for a little while, and he basically said it was for his family. Raising his family in arena tours just was not what he wanted his kids' lives to be like. He wanted to be dedicated and present. And I look at him now, and he's more sought after now as a mentor to young worship leaders and musicians. He's spoken of almost with hushed tones, like, oh my gosh, Martin Smith. And it's so funny, because it's the exact opposite of what we all fear. If I am out of sight, I'll be out of mind. I'm going to be irrelevant if I'm long on the tooth. But he has more wisdom to share, not less, because he prioritized the right things. And so I think it gave me a great comfort with the idea of, for a lot of us, I think especially with the energy of youth and social media has just poured gas on the fire, that we feel like we need to maintain this illusion of hustling towards a platform and on our grind to be successful and influential and be known. And the idea is, in God's hands, being hidden, being buried, is how a seed gets to be grown. And so just following God, what he wants you to do, and letting him take care of the rest.
12: Yeah, that's cool. I was thinking, I had a chance to play golf with Alice Cooper. He's like a 6 handicap. Mm-hmm. But the more impressive part of Alice Cooper is, years ago, he was drinking way too much, and he was vomiting blood backstage, and his wife just said to him, hey, this isn't going to make it. And he became a Christian. His dad was a pastor. And then he was thinking about his career and what he needed to do. And he said to a friend who was a pastor, he said, I guess I got to give this up. And the pastor said, I don't think God would have given you that platform just to walk away. Why don't you use your influence to talk to people about the Lord? So he's got a vibrant ministry, and I'm not going to share those details, backstage stuff, but the people that he's reaching for the Lord are names we would all know. And it's awesome to see a believer like that stay in his groove, but be there for light.
11: Yeah. And I think that's the thing. I don't think the application for Martin's story is to do exactly what he did, and we all have to walk away from our jobs. I think it's to learn how he thought. He thought, I want to follow God and be faithful. And even though he said to me, I was afraid of not being seen, not being in the stage anymore, in the center of attention anymore. But those parts of me died. I did die daily to pick up my cross and follow Jesus. So the goal is for all of us to be willing to follow Jesus, even if it's into obscurity.
12: Yeah. You have a story in your book about being in San Diego. I lived down there for a couple of years, and went to Balboa Park every night to play tennis. And you
11: sounds
12: say,
11: like my fascination of heaven. Like that's heaven.
12: And you say to yourself, I never want to leave this place, Lord. Yeah. This is like heaven. And obviously, I left there after a couple of years. But what happened to you in San Diego? How did God reach you?
11: I was on this run on Coronado Island, and I was looking at all these mansions. And back home, it was 20 below zero in Montana. And so as I was on this run looking at these mansions in 77-degree perfection, I thought to myself, man, it would be really difficult to leave this if you had this. To leave this, and not, I don't just mean to leave to go to work. I mean to leave to go to heaven. You would want to hold on to it. And of course, you don't just have to live in San Diego to have a tight grip on the things of this world. But I think the lesson is for all of us to realize, like, this is not our home. Being comfortable here and having perfection here, it was never the idea, because the Bible says we were born naked and we're going to leave naked. So we need to learn to have a light touch.
13: Yeah, there were some examples of biblical ownership, if you will, that became stewardship for God. Joseph, who gave his tomb for Jesus' body to be buried. Who else comes to mind in terms of stuff?
11: Well, so many. I mean, Joanna, the wife of Cusa, the steward of Herod, she supported Jesus with her means that she pulled from Herod's paychecks, which is pretty cool, because Herod killed Jesus's cousin, John the Baptist, and was cruel to Jesus as well. And so what sort of Holy Ghost sabotage is it that she was taking that money and funneling it towards Jesus's ministry? But similarly, as you mentioned, Joseph of Arimathea and Nicodemus, they financially supported Jesus's embalmment and burial. You also have examples like the couple that would build a house extension on for Elisha the prophet to stay in when he was passing through. And there's so many others who, biblically speaking, have had a lot, have had San Diego mansion type money, but have not let it get into their heart. Money in your hand's not the problem. Money in your heart is.
13: Yeah, and I would guess, and I know where you're going to go with this, I think, that a lack of money doesn't mean I shouldn't be generous.
11: Very good. I think we all think that idolatry and greed is only something that happens to wealthy people.
13: Somebody else.
11: But the Bible says that the love of money is a root of all kinds of evil, and you don't have to have money to love money. And the way for all of us to not let money become idolatry is generosity. It stabs a heart through greed that's trying to strangle you.
12: Mm. Yeah, I think of Priscilla. So she had this license from the Roman Empire to sell purple garments, which
11: Lydia.
12: Or was it Lydia? Or
11: Lydia,
12: Priscilla?
11: The seller of purple from Thyatira.
12: Okay, so I mean, there's another example of taking Roman acknowledgement.
11: She's
12: Roman
11: a wealthy
12: money.
11: Woman. She had multiple homes. She had a place in Philippi, but obviously from Thyatira also. Purple was basically the richest. It was like Versace of its day.
12: Yeah. And they regulated it.
11: She used that money to funnel the Apostle Paul and supported, let the whole church in Philippi get started in her house.
12: Go Lydia.
11: Go Lydia, go.
12: So when I get on a flight, I can have a routine of putting my Bose headset on and kind of sink into reading or listening to the word, you know, or music or whatever it might be. Your wife was flying somewhere and had a different experience. What happened with her?
11: She was on a flight out of Minneapolis, and at one point she opened up the little window shade and saw the full northern lights going off in
12: the sky.
11: That'd
12: be a great, great
11: thing. And she was like, oh my gosh. And she couldn't believe that the captain never warned everybody, like, hey, we're up flying over the northern lights. And so then she got up and walked down the plane, and not one person had their window shade open. Everyone was just glued to a 6-inch screen when they could have been looking at something people fly to Europe to see. And it was just this idea of, let's not live a small life. Let's not live a life, you know, just based on the things of this world, when God offers us a panorama of his glory at all times.
12: It's so good. You know, Pep Jackson is a mutual friend. He passed away not long ago, but he poured into so many people's hearts. Yeah. He worked here at Focus, worked at Young Life, worked for Rick Warren, and he was an outdoorsman, and just, he was the guy that you wanted to hang out with. Yeah. What did he teach you?
11: Peb was my Yoda. He was one of them. I had two Yodas that in my journey that I talk about, my spiraling I talk about in the book, I reached out to two older men and just asked him to speak into it. And he was so gracious to encourage me. And one of the things he taught me was the nature fix. You know, I've always been going after it, which is computer and speaking and airplanes. And he's like, Levi, you need to get out and catch fish. You need to get out and hike. You need to get out in nature. Nature fixes things inside of us. Man's first job was to take care of a garden. Mm-hmm. And so there's something you reconnect with God in a unique way in wild places. And I got to talk with Peb right before he went to be with Jesus. And he was really a sage to me. And he gave me a vision for the third and final season of life. Because he lived and died so well with all three seasons, both the warrior season, the elder father season, but then also the sage season.
12: Yeah. You know, this may be that place to unpack that once again from yesterday, those three phases of life. I always think of my life in quarters, probably because I played football.
11: Sure.
12: First quarter, second quarter, you had 20 years each and pretty much
11: we're
12: that's
11: going
12: it.
11: Hockey here.
12: Okay,
11: yeah.
12: Okay. You're going hockey with three periods.
11: Yeah. Well,
12: but speak to that and let's question some of the
11: outcomes. So this theologian said that, and it's a theologian I wouldn't say I agree with in every regard, but we learned to swallow the meat and spit the bones, right? He said life can be reduced down to three seasons. First season, you build a container. Second season, you have to decide to fill the container. And third, you need to give the container and its contents away.
12: Yeah. And in that context, as a Christian filling the container, what's our mindset? What does that look like in a healthy context?
11: Well, let me use the paradigm of my father. My dad went to be with Jesus while I was actually working on this book, which was a whole nother dimension of spiraling in the middle of all this. The building the container would be you're creating a job, you're whether you're starting a company or a nonprofit, whatever you're doing. And you know what? There's a lot of people who want to scrap all that and just hurry to get to $1 million and retire early. And so they're not building a big container to the glory of God. But to the point of Lydia, she was only able to do all that because she built a big container. So there's nothing wrong with that. And do what God calls you to do. Scale that business for the glory of God. Create wealth. Donate generously to folks in the family, right? Do all that with God in your heart. The second season is where you fill the container. And we all know the caricature of the person who scaled the company but doesn't have a relationship with their kids, who doesn't know their wife or their second or third wife, right? That's a bigger container, but nothing's in it. It's an empty life. You have all the money, all the resources, but no richness. You're really poor if you think about it. But then the third is giving the container and its contents away. So for my father, it was building a media career in radio, Christian radio, for many years, a big container. But then he filled that container with his presence in our life. He showed up at our sports. He was there with me, a present grandfather, but also active in missions all the way to the end of his life. He traveled to Macedonia and was teaching broadcasting to Christian pastors and leaders. And then the third season is giving it away. And I got to hold my father throughout all of his chemotherapy and was with him when he breathed his last and went to be with Jesus. And so my dad, who taught me how to catch a fish and taught me how to read the Bible, was now teaching me how to go and be home with the Lord.
12: Mm. Yeah. You make a comparison or talk about General George Custer. I mean, there's a name from way back and the mistakes he made. Elaborate on what you observed with his situation.
11: He was successful very early on. You know, he had what's called Custer's luck. He was lucky. He almost got booted out of West Point, barely got his post as an officer in the Army. But he was very lucky early on. And then he liked how it made him feel, so he kept chasing that. It made him reckless. It made him dangerous. It actually cost him his life in the end and the lives of all of his men because he disobeyed orders and went into his last stand there. And he was clinging to the accolades that came with the fleeting nature of glory. And I think it's so easy to look at this world and what we can, the dopamine, the joy, the rush, the exhilaration of accomplishments, and forget about when we die, we're going to stand before God, right? Death is either leaving home or going home, depending on where your home is. And are we looking for the well-done, good and faithful servant of Jesus at the gates of heaven, or more for the fleeting fantasy of fame here on this planet?
12: Mm. That's really good. You know, we have another mutual friend, Lisa Harper. Lisa used to work here years ago and headed up the women's outreach that we had here for quite some time. And she is a dynamic person. I mean, I love Lisa Harper, and she's a speaker now, an author, and adoptive mother, actually, single mom.
11: She's filled her container.
12: She's filled her container with the right stuff. But Lisa came to pray for you when you were kind of at your low in this midlife crisis. What did she pray for?
11: They say when the student is ready, the teacher will appear. And she was the friend we needed in our lowest moments. And I'm so grateful we were vulnerable with her. She said, "How are you guys doing?" And we could have said, "Oh, we're doing great." But we said, "Lisa, we're having a real hard time." And we opened up about what we were going through. My wife was spiraling through some of her own hormonal stuff. You know, there's midlife for women is different than midlife for men. And we both were going through it. But we told her honestly what was happening. And she prayed for us while we cried. Mm. And it was such a demonstration of the kindness of God. And I'm so grateful we were vulnerable.
12: Yeah. And she prayed for the trees that they represented the angels around your home.
11: Yeah, God gave her two visual pictures that stick with us to this day. One is that every time we hear the trees rustling, we would remember that they're a representative of angels standing guard over our home. And then she said, "I pray that your son's laughter will be a flood of God's joy, washing your hearts from any residue remaining from the grief of losing your daughter."
12: Yeah, wow. Those are powerful statements.
11: Yeah.
12: Both of them. God tucked a beautiful Easter egg in nature when it comes to, I think it's the, is it the Fibonacci sequence.
11: Yeah.
12: Describe what that is.
11: It's the mathematical representation for a spiral. And it's tucked within all of nature, a whirlpool galaxy, the shell of a snail, or the ram's horn, the shofar.
12: Yeah.
11: So there's order and design. It's the blueprint of God inside the spiral you find everywhere. And I just think that's a reminder to those of us who feel like we're spiraling. You're hearing this today and I'm having the hardest time. And I just tell you, it's not random. It's not chaos. God has a plan. He's up to something. And his fingerprints are all over your life.
13: Mm.
12: Man, that is so, so true. You know, Levi, you mentioned your dad. I do want to just get back to that for a minute. I have so many friends that are losing their parents right now. I lost mine when I was young. And in a weird way, I'm saying, Lord, I think that was healthy. I know that sounds strange, but I'm seeing the anguish of my friends who are in their 50s and 60s who are losing their parents in their 80s and the struggles that they're having with that and dementia and all those things. Help me understand what that feels like as an adult losing a father.
11: You know, my dad was my best friend, best man at my wedding. We talked every day. And he was diagnosed with pancreatic cancer at 71 on April 2nd and went home to be with Jesus at 72, 1 year later to the day, April 2nd. Mm. It was very hard to watch. It was very painful. The hospice, the whole ordeal, it was agonizing. The cancer in the end ate up his lungs and liver and internal organs. And it was awful to watch him go through it. But his last lucid words were, wow, wow, wow. And I think that's just a picture of what he was experiencing in God's presence.
12: That middle zone where God does let you have a foot on one side, a foot on the other.
11: The veil was thin.
12: So many people that are in that dying modality, you know, they reach out. They talk about seeing angels with their last breath. It's something, if you're a non-believer, you may want to check that out. Because
11: yeah.
12: I think it's evidence of what is real.
11: I think one famous hospice worker who was there at the death of Voltaire said that for all the money in Europe, he would not attend another death of an atheist. Mm-hmm. And I think that when you do talk about the deaths of God's people, even though there's pain and biologically, physically, there was a lot of awful stuff about it. But there was also a sense of peace in God's presence there.
12: You know, Levi, you have fought long and hard through the spiral. What about that person who is not doing well, maybe doesn't have that child around them? They're pretty alone, and they're listening today to all the downward spirals that they've encountered. They'd love nothing more to be able to spiral up. Maybe we can just have you pray for them rather than have you speak to them. But let's pray for them, if you will.
11: I'd love to.
12: Right here at the end.
11: Father, I thank you for my brother or sister. I thank you for this moment that through technology and the gift of focus that we get to have this connection in the spirit. And I just pray, even if you would just open your hands up, just to recognize and appreciate with open palms that God's with you. And I invoke the name of Jesus. And I thank you, Lord, that you said we get to believe for peace to come into the house where Jesus enters. And Jesus, you've entered into the house, the physical temple of my brother or sister. And I just pray for peace and I pray for purpose. And I thank you that there's someone that they know they can bless, someone they can text today, someone they can encourage, a soup kitchen or a young mentoring program, something, a Boys and Girls Club, whatever it would be, God, that they can encourage someone. They'll be blessed as they're a blessing. Right here in their spiral, God, would you just calm them and would you call them? In Jesus' name I pray. Amen.
12: Amen. Amen. Levi, this has been great. You're like a fastball pitcher, man. You're just throwing it right down the middle with lots of heat.
11: Someone said I'm a tweet waiting to happen, but I don't know about all that.
12: Nonetheless, I mean, you just know the word so well. You live it well. You live with the pain that everybody lives with, the limp that so many of us have. And that's why you connect with so many people. You're not trying to project perfection. You project God with you in the brokenness, and that's beautiful. That's the story.
11: Words. Thank you.
12: Thanks for being with us. And your wonderful book, Blessed Are the Spiraling, How the Chaotic Search for Significance Can Lead to Joy Through Life's Shifting Season. If you're in that spot, as Levi prayed, he's praying for you. You know, God sees all the dots, and he connects them, and he knows that you prayed with us there.
13: 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His heart certainly knows hurt and joy, and I hope that you found some encouragement and reassurance in the conversation. 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
10: Focus on the Family today, wrapping up a couple of messages on the topic of finding your footing in the chaos of life with the Pastor Levi Lusco. And, yeah, good practical stuff, because sometimes it can be a bit of a slippery slope. There's lots of references, of course, in the Psalms to having a firm place to stand and what happens when you lose your foothold. But a practical way of not only finding your foothold, but holding on to it in the chaos. And as it says in Ephesians, after all has happened, after you've faced all the attacks and the challenges in life, still standing in the power of God. Yeah, very good stuff. Hey, the program we've just listened to will be repeated tonight just after 7 p.m. as we kick off the Rema Night Show with Rosemary Jane. So if you came in partway through, or you would like to recommend it to friends and family, Finding Your Footing in the Chaos of Life with Pastor Levi Lusco, that is repeated tonight, as I say, just after the news at 7 p.m. Coming up on tomorrow's Focus on the Family, Amber and Ollie Leah with how to help your teen overcome anxiety. Now, gosh, there's an important topic, perhaps especially during school holidays. If you've got teens that are at high school at the moment, yeah, it can be a very pressured time of life. How, as parents, can you help your teen to overcome anxiety? Good practical wisdom and advice on that topic with Amber and Ollie Leah. That is Focus on the Family tomorrow afternoon, just after the news at 1 o'clock here on Rema.
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15: 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And I would tell my mother, "Oh, my friends just go to one Sunday school. 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

0: That is Kane on Remo with Living Water. It is just coming up on 20 to 2. Andrew Urquhart with you. Thoughts and comments, well, at least the radio version of that. Things have been a little bit chaotic this week with the live TV show starting on Monday and, of course, the first 2 hours of the program simulcast on Rima. So it's live on the telly between 10 and 12, simulcast on Rima, and then between 12 and 2 back in the Rima studio. And, some good things like Focus on the Family and, of course, Running with Fire coming up in just a moment. But also an opportunity to look at some of the feedback that we received. For example, on yesterday's program, we were talking about tax. Had quite a bit of feedback to it, but not before the end of the program. So didn't have a chance to read out some of these on air. So apologies if you texted through and didn't hear your text. We had this from an anonymous person commenting to say, replace all income tax with a very small transactional tax and remove all exceptions. Another person said, tax is unfair, particularly with overtime and people on lower wages or two jobs. Both tax rates have changed. This could help so many people and keep them in a better mind space as well. Rocky got in contact to say, why do we receive just a general statement of a brighter than expected budget forecast? I'd be interested to hear what the figures are in terms of taxable areas, GST, PAYE, petrol levies, car rego and the rest. Nicola Willis is talking about the things that we want in New Zealand. It seems we can't cover the basic infrastructure despite decades of taxing. Rocky, thank you so much for your comments. Now, we didn't get into the details of it on the program the other day. However, we will be talking with the Grant Marshall from Christian Savings on the topic of the pre-foo, the pre-election State of the Finances announcement. We'll be breaking that down on tomorrow morning's program. So certainly looking forward to presenting that. Hopefully that answers your question. We're talking about whether to vote for Christian parties beforehand. Malcolm Falloon joined us on the program. Brian got in touch to say there is a Christian party. It's an MMP coalition between Family First and the Free Speech Union. Check the numbers, do the maths. Well, maybe the numbers add up if you add together the size of the mailing list from the Free Speech Union and Family First. Maybe they would have enough if they combined their forces and their resources to get over the 5% threshold. Interesting thought, Brian. I think ideologically there may be some differences between Family First and Free Speech Union. There will be some overlap, sure, but no, an interesting thought there. Another person got in contact to say, yes, I've been taxed too much. Someone who tries so hard to provide for a family on my own, working more than one job and then being taxed 33% on my second job, it is cruel. And loving this text from Jenny. She said, am I just weird? I live on a low income, but I would happily pay more tax for a good functioning healthcare system, ambulance services, good education, etc. I see it as contributing to a happier, healthier society. Why do the party seem scared of taxes? Jenny, you're not being weird. Thank you for the text. Keep them coming. 8168, the number to text. Start with the first word comments.
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2: Thanks for tuning in. And yesterday we talked about the word respect, which is a massive word. If you missed yesterday's session, I want to encourage you to go back to it because I found it very challenging and very, very convicting. What I'm saying is in a world that's in chaos, where there's so much anger and, you know, people in grief and depression and violence and a world in chaos, all right? And mental health's a struggle and people are lonely and defeated. It's just a mess. And how are we going to survive in this kind of a world out of control and relationships out of control? And the first word we touched on was we need to be people of respect. The second thing we need is we need to be people of love. We need to demonstrate the love of God to everybody. Rick Warren, the great leader, pastor, said this: the best use of life is love. What? The best use of life is love. Probably makes sense, doesn't it? Because God is love. And he did say the greatest of love is love. I wonder how many of us focus on that. Best use of my life is love. Gee, I'm not too well on that one. But I think we need to do better. Colossians 3:14-17. Over all these virtues, put on love, which binds them all together in perfect unity. Other versions say, clothe yourselves with love, like putting on a garment, a good one. If we can put that on every morning, that would be good, wouldn't it? Mother Teresa, that wonderful, wonderful woman, she said this, listen, the hunger for love is much more difficult to remove than the hunger for bread. Oof. Right now, there is a great hunger for love in our world, far greater than we could ever, ever imagine. 1 Peter 4:8, above all, love each other deeply because love covers a multitude of sins. Former televangelist Jim Baker, in his autobiography, I Was Wrong, tells of his imprisonment for accounting fraud. He lost his freedom, his sanity, his dignity, his confidence in his faith. He was a one-time friend and advisor of presidents, now hit rock bottom in a prison cell. At his lowest point, he was told, Billy Graham is here to see you. He thought, Billy Graham has come here to this prison to see me? When he walked into the room, Billy Graham opened his arms wide. At that moment, Jim Baker felt total acceptance and love and said, I will never forget the man who had just been voted one of the most influential men in the world, who had preached to millions, took time to come to minister to one prisoner. Wow. Billy Graham's visit refreshed his heart, boosted his spirit. He felt as though Jesus himself had come to visit him. Let's be Jesus to others. What a compelling story that is. In Scripture, there are many names given to the church: army, bride, building, garden. But primarily in the Bible, the church is a family. God's the father of the family. Jesus is the elder brother. As a family, that makes us brothers and sisters. And God wants us to care for one another as a family. You know, if someone in your family is struggling, you care for them. You love them, you provide for them, you visit them. You do what's needed. It's amazing how we overlook things within our own family. Why? Because they're family. You might think your kids are naughty. And you might say that, my kids are pretty naughty. But woe betide someone else says your kids are naughty. Why? Because families defend family. And as a church, as churches in our nation, we're a family. Maybe it's time we needed to defend and love one another.

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2: Certainly planning on it. Tark Barner back again one more time, wrapping up the week with his wonderful series of Give the People What They Deserve. See how they like it then. Yeah, exactly. Pretty much my lot for today. Lee and Nerida, of course, along with the Rema Drive Show just after news headlines at 2 o'clock. And kicking things off today with Jeff Vines and another great message from Pastor Jeff, Hidden Stress and Hidden Holiness. Certainly looking forward to that. I will be back on the program just after 10 a.m. tomorrow, of course, live on Shine TV, simulcast here on Rema. But hey, whether you're connecting on radio or on telly, do be a part of the program. Thanks for all the texts that have come through. Whenever we connect together again, until then, keep thinking and keep the comments coming. Ka kite anō, mā te wā.

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1: In this update, violent crime appears to still be rising. Crime and victim survey data shows the annual count of victims of violent offending was estimated at 148,000 in May. That covers crimes like sexual and non-sexual assault and robbery. Kate Rickard has more.
2: The figure's up about 12,000 on the record low achieved in October last year. Family violence appears to be a key driver, 18% higher in quarterly figures than other violence. Numbers of those highly victimised experiencing four or more incidents of violent offending in a year more than doubled, surging from 19,000 to 42,000 year on year.
1: The Greens are pledging to restore pay equity and fund settlement for thousands of care and support workers. The party says government changes last year butchered the law, stopping roughly 65,000 workers' claims in their tracks. Emily Ansell reports.
3: Co-leader Marama Davidson says they'll set aside about $1.1 billion a year for the settlement and pass legislation if needed. She says the final settlement would be agreed through union bargaining. Davidson says care and support workers are often women and underpaid and undervalued.
1: National's promising to streamline travel for New Zealanders and Australians crossing the ditch if it gets back in. It would trial a new process letting people provide details digitally without a physical passport. A dedicated arrival pathway would be set up at our international airports using facial recognition technology at the gate. Leader Chris Luxon says trans-Tasman commutes happen all the time.
4: Just about the next step of just making it a more seamless, more domestic-like experience while also making sure we've got good border controls in place.
1: Public sector bosses have been told shrinking the service requires big changes. A total of 37 chief executives joined together in Upper Hutt in mid-June for an all-day meeting where they were briefed by the Public Service Minister. Senior political reporter Azaria Howell has more.
5: Paul Goldsmith's talking points obtained by Newstalk ZB under the OIA describe it being an exciting time to be a leader as there's an opportunity to modernise. The points show Goldsmith was advised to say better value for money would require reducing the number of departments, increasing new tech like AI and delivering savings.
1: A man accused of charging off in a stolen forklift in South Auckland early today is facing multiple charges. About five this morning, police were called to a commercial yard in Whitty after workers saw a man slip through an open gate and climb in a truck. Staff say they confronted him and the man then jumped into a forklift and drove off. The police helicopter monitored the vehicle, which stopped after its rear tyres were spiked. The 39-year-old's appearing in the Manukau District Court today. To sport. A pragmatic view from All Blacks coach Dave Rennie as New Zealand rugby is forecast to lose $66 million over the next 5 years. The recent test against South Africa in Baltimore netted the governing body close to $9 million. Rennie says the All Blacks playing stateside is the type of compromise needed to fund grassroots rugby.
6: It's the All Black brand that generates a lot of the money and it's us doing our bit to support the game at other levels. Both unions profited massively out of going to Baltimore and so you understand that and you commit to it.
1: The international future of football superstar Cristiano Ronaldo has been plunged into doubt after he abruptly left the Portugal camp on the eve of the nation's league clash against Denmark, shortly after coach Jorge Jesus acknowledged tensions between them. That is news and sport. I'm Raylene Ramsey.
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8: Good afternoon. Here is your weather for Northland, Auckland and Coromandel. Cloudy periods and isolated showers. Fine spells increasing tomorrow afternoon. Bay of Plenty, Taupō, Gisborne, Hawke's Bay and Wairarapa mainly fine for you. Areas of morning and evening cloud. Waikato to Wellington, including Tomura Nui and Taiapi, also Buller, Grey and Westland, often cloudy with one or two light showers. Nelson and Marlborough, fine for you. Canterbury, high cloud increasing with scattered rain developing tomorrow evening. Otago and mainland Southland, cloudy. Rain about the South Island spreading north of Friday. Fiordland and Stewart Island, periods of rain, heavy at times in Fiordland.
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9: But those whose hope is in the Lord will renew their strength. They will soar on wings like eagles. They will run and not grow weary. 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Words to live by on Rema.
8: Well, good afternoon. 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
10: How you doing, bud? It's good to have you back.
8: Yes, it's really good to be back, actually. It's nice to be back. We'll talk about that later.
10: Okay. Well, let's get on with the show then.
8: Well, shall we get on with the show? You were talking about air fryers yesterday.
10: I was yesterday. All the hard-hitting stories yesterday when you weren't here, Nerida. I was across everything. Air fryers, hoovers, scissors. All the top topics of the day.
8: Nice.
10: But yeah, air fryers. I just made some fries, my first ever use of an air fryer.
8: So, well done.
10: Yep, come and sample
8: was
10: some.
8: Was it as easy as the coffee machine?
10: No, it was actually hard. I kind of, I was meant, the person showed me how to do it.
8: Yeah.
10: Showed me things like that. Just to cook one side, I cooked both sides.
8: Oh.
10: So yeah, I'm still.
8: Cooked both sides of the chip?
10: Well, yeah, no, it's like a two compartments.
8: Right,
10: I couldn't
8: gotcha.
10: Figure out how to just cook
8: it
10: one compartment.
8: It was a dual drawer air fryer.
10: It was.
8: Okay.
10: So I stuffed that one up.
8: Okay. All right, we got there in the end.
10: We did.
8: Hey, coming up, we do have Joyce Meyer. She's on the way. And the topic today is developing the character of God. So that is around about 22:3. Now, though, it's time for Today with Jeff Vines.
11: The reason we call this series Hidden Holiness is we're saying that there are some things down deep inside, if they're genuine inside you, they'll express themselves outwardly. There'll be a manifestation of something that's changed and been transformed inside.
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13: Hello and welcome to Today with Jeff Vines. In this episode, Pastor Jeff continues the Hidden Holiness series. He's exploring the idea of hidden stress or hidden holiness. Let's dive in with Pastor Jeff as he reads from Matthew chapter 6,

0: Okay, Matthew chapter 6, verse 25. We're going to get there in a second. You know, you're in church, in case you forgot. And that means you expect to hear from God and study the scripture, right? So open your Bibles, your cell phone, your iPad, whatever it is, because when you walk out of here, we want you to have a greater understanding of something that Jesus clearly taught. The reason we call this series Hidden Holiness is we're saying that there are some things down deep inside, if they're genuine inside you, they'll express themselves outwardly. There'll be a manifestation of something that's changed and been transformed inside. Now, I mentioned to you a couple weeks ago, my Uncle Otis. And my Uncle Otis had a few favorite sayings. He would say, and you've heard most of these, man, it's going from bad to worse. You ever anybody say that? Or, man, that's like jumping from the frying pan into the fire. Ever heard that one? I'm between a rock and a hard place. Sometimes I would ask Uncle Otis, how's it going? And he would say this, Mama said, cheer up, things could get worse. So I cheered up, and sure enough, things got worse. Just preparing for the message, the kind of topic we're talking about, I went back and read an old accident form that was given by a bruised and battered workman. He had filled this out. I want to read it to you. This is what he said, okay? He said, and I quote, this is an accident form. When I got to the building, I found that the hurricane had knocked off some bricks around the top. So I rigged up a beam with a pulley at the top of the building and hoisted up a couple of barrelfuls of bricks. When I fixed the damaged area, there were a lot of bricks left over. Then I went to the bottom again and began releasing the line. Unfortunately, the barrel of bricks was much heavier than I was. And before I knew what was happening, the barrel started coming down, jerking me up. I decided to hang on since I was too far off the ground by then to jump. And halfway up, I met the barrel of bricks coming down fast. I received a hard blow on my shoulder. I then continued to the top, banging my head against the beam and getting my fingers pinched and jammed in the pulley. When the barrel hit the ground hard, it burst its bottom, allowing the bricks to spill out. I was now heavier than the barrel. So I started down again at high speed. Halfway down, I met the barrel coming up fast and received several injuries to my shins. When I hit the ground, I landed on a pile of spilled bricks, getting several painful cuts and deep bruises. At this point, I must have lost my presence of mind because I let go of my grip on the line. The barrel came down fast, giving me another blow on my head and putting me in the hospital. I respectfully request sick leave. Now, as a pastor, I meet people all the time whose lives can be exemplified by this accident form. They never know what wheelbarrow of bricks is going to hit them next. In fact, I can guarantee there are people in the room right now, they're still coming to church, but in a way, they're wondering if they should check out. Their life has just been one accident form after the next, and they're wondering if it's ever going to get better. Now, here's the problem. Remember, I told you I'd always be honest with you. Always. Matthew 6 is hard. Especially the last section. And this is serving, verse 25, is the basis of the final message in the series. Let me read it to you. Here's how it goes, and these are the words of Jesus. Therefore I tell you, do not worry about your life, what you will eat or drink, or about your body, what you will wear. Is not life more than food, and the body more than clothes? Look at the birds of the air. They don't sow or reap or store away in barns, and yet your heavenly Father feeds them. Are you not much more valuable than they? Can any one of you by worrying add a single hour to your life? And why do you worry about clothes? See how the flowers of the field grow. They do not labor or spin. Yet I tell you that not even Solomon in all his splendor was dressed like one of these. If that is how God clothes the grass of the field, which is here today and tomorrow is thrown into the fire, will he not much more clothe you, you of little faith? So do not worry, saying, what shall we eat? Or what shall we drink? Or what shall we wear? For the pagans run after these things, and your heavenly Father knows that you need them. Now, have you noticed, in 16 years of being your lead pastor, I have never preached on this text. Do you know why? It's hard. You say, well, you don't avoid hard passages in the past. That may be true, but I've got to come to some kind of understanding before I can stand and deliver. Well, my experience seems to tell me the opposite, be patient, of what Jesus says. How on earth is it possible to live a worry-free, stress-free life when there's always a bucket of bricks just around the corner? You ever been to a children's cancer ward? How is it possible not to worry about your children and grandchildren? You ever lost somebody that you loved? How could you possibly not be concerned about death? If you ever lost or known someone who's lost their home, their livelihood, their job, and ended up destitute, how is it possible not to worry about those things? And the other thing is, I've traveled too much around the world, and I can tell you, just because you're a Christian doesn't mean you're immune to these things. The bucket of bricks can hit you too. In fact, it seems inevitable. So is Jesus saying that you and I should not worry about food and clothes because he's always going to give us everything we need? It can't be that. Not the way I'm communicating, not the way you're thinking. Is Jesus saying that his provisions are always splendid? No Walmart and Target for us, only Lululemon, Pierre Cardin, Louis Vuitton, and Gucci. Is Jesus saying that you and I should not be concerned with feeding our families and making a living and having nice things to wear? Should we all just sit under a tree and wait for God to release the heavenly manna to feed us and the heavenly splendor to clothe us? How is it possible not to worry or to be anxious or to be stressed out? I mean, how many times have you heard your pastor say, this rule, there is a world ruler. He is on the prowl like a lion seeking to destroy us. He seeks to steal, kill, and destroy. How is it possible with that kind of knowledge not to be anxious, stressed, or worried? And we seem to be stressed about money because we live in a world where people are dishonest, who oppress the poor, and we know that. Their God is money, and the love of it, we're told, is the root of all evil. We experience hardship, disease, betrayal, relationship fractures, rebellious children, family turmoil, loneliness, depression. And then there's this other little small thing called death that just hangs over our heads. Folks, again, why did none of you warn me of what's going to happen when I got older? None of you told me that everything was going to hurt. None of you told me that. At any point, you didn't say to me, hey, Jeff, just wait till you get older. Everything's going to hurt. My pain has pain. Everything hurts. I'm telling you, death talks to me every day at this age. You know what it says? It says, I'm coming. Right? How on earth could you not worry? And here's what people will tell me, and I'll read commentaries about this passage, and they'll say, well, you just got to trust Jesus. Okay, but you can trust Jesus and still die. You can trust Jesus and still suffer. You can trust Jesus and still experience hardship, poverty, and death, right? Are you telling me that every mother who lost a child did not trust Jesus? Every worker who lost a job did not trust Jesus? Every lover who lost a love did not trust Jesus? Paul, the spiritual hero of our faith, here's what he said, and I quote, 2 Corinthians 11, I have worked much harder, been in prison more frequently, been flogged more severely, been exposed to death again and again. 5 times I received from the Jews 40 lashes minus one. 3 times I was beaten with rods. Once I was pelted with stones. 3 times I was shipwrecked. I spent a night and day in the open sea. I've been constantly on the move. I've been in danger from rivers, in danger from bandits, in danger from my fellow Jews, in danger from Gentiles, in dangers in the city, in danger in the country, in danger at sea, in danger from false believers. I have labored and toiled and have often gone without sleep. I have known hunger and thirst and have often gone without food. I have been cold and naked. Paul trusted Jesus. Paul loved Jesus. Considered all things rubbish when compared to the goodness of knowing Jesus. And he was often poor, destitute, and in pain. What guarantees do we actually have? Now, to understand this, we have to understand quickly, and I got to move fast, the 3 areas Jesus talks about in Matthew 6. The whole issue stems from the first topic, and that topic is money. Now, you can take a deep breath. This sermon is not about money. But the first part of this passage, Matthew 6, 19, goes like this. And it's important to know this because this is the foundation for everything he's going to say. Do not store up for yourselves treasures on earth, where moths and vermin destroy, where thieves break in and steal. But store up for yourselves treasures in heaven, where moths and vermin do not destroy, where thieves do not break in and steal. For where your treasure is, there will your heart be also. So everything after verse 21 answers the question, since our real treasure is in heaven, how should we live? That's the whole introduction to this section. Now, how many of you ever heard the name, if you remember, maybe if you grew up around Chicago, the name Willie Stokes? Willie Stokes was a gambler on the south side of Chicago, and he attracted attention when his family had a local auto body shop outfit his coffin as a Cadillac Seville, complete with trunk and front grille, windshield, dashboard, silver spoke wheels, working headlights and taillights, and Stokes' own vanity license plate. Newspaper photos showed the embalmed gambler like a display in a wax museum, sitting at the steering wheel of his coffin car in a hot pink suit with $500 bills stuffed between his left thumb and forefinger. Flannery O'Connor wrote a short story with this title, "You Can't Be Any Poorer Than Dead." And yet, despite our awareness of that kind of reality, we still spend a major part of our lives in frantic chase to accumulate more. There's a bumper sticker that says, "He who dies with the most toys wins." Philip Yancey asked the question, "Wins what? What do you win?" Hey guys, if you watch that television show, it's not Who Wants to Be a Millionaire, but it's women who want to marry a millionaire that they've never met. So the show's about marrying a millionaire they've never met. And have you seen the show Survivor? On Survivor, you got these contestants who will eat rats and cockroaches in an effort to gain a $1 million prize. It's reality TV, must-see TV. Money is the primary pursuit of a world that does not know Jesus. We worship it, we trust in it, we depend on it. We put our hope in it for a better life, right? Alternatively, here's what's uncanny. Jesus saw money as something to guard against, not desire. Hey, Pastor Jeff, you said it's not about money. Well, this little section is. Hold on. Jesus said, he actually attributed the idea of money to a god called Mammon. That's the name of the god. See, if you think Mammon is the Greek word for money, you're wrong. Many of the people who will come after Jesus, and all the way up to the medieval times, they will refer to Mammon as the devil of covetousness. So Jesus comes along and says, let me tell you right now, if you think you can serve money and Mammon, that God as well, you're wrong. You're either going to love one, hate the other, or love the other and hate the one. So that Jesus ends up saying that money is so dangerous to the soul that you got to do whatever it takes to break yourself free of it, of its power, to the extent of giving it away. That's what he told the rich young ruler. Hey, there's only one thing that's going to save your soul. You're going to have to get rid of your money because it's your God. Jacques Ellul, a renowned sociologist, wrote a provocative book about money, and he shocks the readers when he says, you have to find ways to profane money. You have to demagnetize its spiritual force, even if it means handing wads of cash to strangers or going into a busy street and throwing up money into the air. Wow. Early communities of Jesus' followers, they formed this kind of army of resistance against the God of Mammon. The book of Hebrews tells us that the believers were joyful when their property was confiscated. Now you think about that. Somebody comes and steals everything you have in the bank in your house and you're happy. Is that possible? But we go on to learn that the reason they were joyful is because it forced them to think about what really mattered in their lives. It forced them to think about, where's my true hope? Where's my true peace? Where's my true security? It forces you to come to terms with who you really are and what you're about. Teresa of Avila, her reforms kind of shape the Catholic contemplative world. And she said that she prayed that God would help her to see the world's riches as dangerous, like a stroll among lions, And when a rich patron showed her her diamonds and precious stones, here's what Teresa said. She said, and I quote, "I only laughed to myself and felt sorry that people should value such things when I remembered what the Lord has in store for us." And then there's the Apostle Paul, stay with me now, who said, "I know what it is to be in need, and I know what it is to have plenty. I have learned the secret of being content in any and every situation." So Paul carried money. Yeah, it was useful, but he carried it lightly. He used it to accomplish the work of God, but he showed no signs of bondage to it. John Wesley, one of the great preachers, was once informed that his house had just burned down. And his reaction was, "The Lord's house burned, one less responsibility for me." Now, how is that possible? So Matthew 6 speaks of mammon, the god of money, but it also speaks of hardship. We're told, don't worry about money. How do we not do that? Don't worry about suffering, lack of food or clothing, destitution or pain. Don't you find it uncanny that North Americans live in unprecedented comfort, and yet we're the ones obsessed with the problem of pain? In America, the number one issue among skeptics is pain. They'll say, "I can't believe in God. It is the roadblock to my faith because of pain and hardship in the world." Prayer meetings in the United States oftentimes will focus on the curing of illnesses or requests for healing. Nothing wrong with that. I'm simply trying to tell you something. If you go any other place in the world other than the West, that's not true. The house churches in China right now, they simply assume that opposition will happen from the state. They can't imagine anything different. And so when they pray for one another, they pray that they will be strong enough to stand under it, not to be rescued from it. And then one of the pastors who served 27 years of hard labor for holding unauthorized Christian meetings, when he emerged from prison and returned to church, he thanked his congregation, 27 years now, for praying for him. He had been assigned a dangerous job in prison. He coupled together 1 million railroad cars without an injury. That's risky business, 1 million. And he said, "God, answer your prayers for my safety." Now, if you're from the West like me, I'm thinking, well, how about God answering your prayers to not let you go to prison? Anybody think that way? I mean, if you can answer his prayers inside, maybe you can answer his prayers outside. Philip Yancey, in his book entitled Rumors of Another World, tells of being invited to speak in Myanmar, which is present-day Burma, or is it vice versa? It's Burma today, right? Okay. And before he got up to speak, the pastor said, "Remember, when you speak to these pastors, most of them have spent time in jail because of their faith." Yancey responded, "Well, then should I talk about one of my books, like Where is God When It Hurts, or Disappointed with God?" And he said, "No, that's not really a problem here." Now you think about what he's saying. He said, They don't think that God's abandoned them just because they're facing persecution. They don't think that God is not loving because they're facing persecution. They think that's just part of what you endure when you're a Christ follower. That's just part of God's calling. A student is not above his teacher, says Jesus. If they persecuted me, they're going to persecute you. If I suffer, you're going to suffer. We're to share in his sufferings. It's expected. But wait a minute. How does that harmonize with Matthew 6? He'll provide for all your needs. You know the story of Adoniram Judson? He's the one that brought the Christian faith first to Burma. And hardship, if you've read his story, I mean, it's not a great recruitment book for missionaries. Hardship stalked his life from day one. When war broke out with England, the Burmese arrested Judson because he looked light-skinned, he spoke English, and he looked and talked like the enemy. So Judson was forced marched barefoot for 8 miles to a prison. And each night the guards passed a bamboo pole between his heavily shackled legs, hoisted the lower part of his body high off the ground. Blood would rush to his head, preventing sleep and causing fierce cramps in his shoulders and back. And clouds of mosquitoes feasted on the raw flesh of his feet and legs. Treatment went on like this for 2 years. And the only reason Judson managed to endure was because his devoted wife would show up every day at the prison pleading for better treatment and would bring Judson food. So finally he was released. You think his life's going to get better. Here comes the barrel, wheelbarrow of bricks. After his release, just months after his release, Judson's wife, weakened by smallpox, died of fever. And shortly after that, His baby daughter died as well. And in his account, Judson would kneel by his wife's grave for hours each day, regardless of the weather. And he built a one-room hut in the jungle, dug his own grave in case it might be necessary, and worked in solitude on a translation of the Bible in Burmese language. Only a handful of Burmese showed any interest at all to his message, yet he stayed there for 34 years in all. And because of his faithfulness, 1 million Burmese Christians today trace their spiritual roots back to Adoniram Judson. And the dictionary that he compiled, now 200 years old, remains the official dictionary of Myanmar today. Now, how can I harmonize all of that with what I constantly hear from preachers as they guarantee health, wealth, and prosperity if you do everything they say? Why do so many of today's popular preachers sound as if we are the center of the gospel? Me. And if you listen closely, you would think that Jesus said, seek first your personal health and wealth and use the power of God to get it. Seek first your financial portfolio and your earthly significance and follow Jesus to attain it. I remember hearing a preacher say when I was in seminary, and this is a loose quote, I can't remember it word for word, but it went something like this. Jesus never wants you to be sick, poor, or suffer hardship. And if you suffer any of these things, it's because there is sin in your life. And let me tell you something, if that's true, then the Apostle Paul must have been a rascal because he suffered more than any of us. Paul saw hardship differently, though. He said in 2 Corinthians 4:16, therefore do not lose heart, though outwardly we are wasting away, yet inwardly we are being renewed day by day. For our light and momentary troubles are achieving for us an eternal glory that far outweighs them all. So we fix our eyes not on what is seen, but on what is unseen, since what is seen is temporary, but what is unseen is eternal. So Paul had two pictures of himself. One, the image he saw in the mirror. The insomnia, the beatings, the imprisonments, and deprivations had left their mark on his exterior. But there was a second image, the image you could not see. He could sense that this self inside, the true self, was being renewed. That while you could see the scars on the outside, on the inside, he was experiencing this spiritual healing and restoration. And that hardships were part of what God used to make him spiritually fit. So that Paul would see suffering and hardships as momentary light afflictions. And he never saw those hardships as a disproof of God's love and care and concern for him. His focus, his gaze was on something else.
1: 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Thanks for joining us. Next time, we'll bring you the rest of this message from Pastor Jeff.
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13: Welcome to 15 Minutes in the Word with New York Times bestselling author Joyce Meyer. On today's program, Joyce will be teaching from her series, Developing the Character of God. To grow spiritually is a process. We need to consistently read and study the Bible so the Lord can change us from the inside out. Slowly but surely, we'll become more like Jesus and reflect his character in our lives. Now, here's Joyce with today's teaching.
14: As long as there is envy and jealousy and wranglings, which is strife and arguing and bickering, and factions, which is division among you, are you not unspiritual and of the flesh, behaving yourselves after a mere human standard like mere unchanged men? So Paul said, I can tell that you're not mature because you're still jealous of one another. Oh, we don't have any of that in the church, do we? You're envious of one another. You're divided. You're angry. You're unforgiving. All of these things need to go. You don't have to feel like forgiving somebody to do it. Well, about half of you like that, and the other half... Unforgiveness is such a huge problem in the church. Satan gains more ground in the lives of unbelievers through unforgiveness than anything else. If you got unforgiveness in your heart, the Bible tells us if we're not going to forgive others, then God can't forgive us. It drives a wedge between you and God. And I say something about unforgiveness in just about every sermon that I preach, because I know what it did to me when I was full of unforgiveness, and I know how wonderful it is to get really good at forgiving people really fast. Amen. When somebody hurts you, the quicker you forgive them, the easier it is to do. The longer you wait, the deeper the roots get. They don't have to deserve your forgiveness. They don't even have to want it. To be honest, you're not even doing it for them. You're doing it for yourself. Because you could be holding unforgiveness against somebody that's out having a good time and couldn't care less if you're upset. It's just your feelings that are hurt. And if we're going to be mature men and women of God, then we can't live by how we feel. We're always going to feel, but we can't let those feelings rule us and control us. We have to recognize them for what they are and say, I don't care how I feel, I can still do the right thing. This is going to be here all weekend, and I hope it gets embedded in your brain. So every decision you make, you know that there's a right way and a wrong way. And it's up to you which one you choose. Amen? How many of you know it's not right to gossip about other people? Okay, keep that hand up. How many of you still do it? You don't have to do that. Nobody's making you do it. You choose to do it. And we need to start choosing the right thing. I'll preach to myself for a minute. How many of you know it's wrong to judge other people? How many of you still do it? I had a little bit of a judgy week. You know, and sometimes we just get started and then we just keep it up. And it's like we need a little spanking from God to get us back where we need to be. Do you know, really the bottom line is we just need to mind our own business. Now, we're not stupid. We can judge sin. We can see when somebody's sinning. But we do not know anybody's heart. We don't know what they've been through. We don't know what they're going through. We don't know where they came from. Now, in order to change, we've got to have correction. God will give us his word, and he'd love it if we would just... How many of you have ever said to your kids, if you would just listen to me, then you wouldn't have to be in this situation? If you would have just listened to me, then I wouldn't have to take away your computer. If you would have just listened to me, then you wouldn't be grounded. Well, God wants us to listen to him too. But if we don't, then he'll touch our circumstances. And it's for our own good. Hebrews 5, 13 through 6. Verse 1, everyone who continues to feed on milk, we're back to the baby bottles, is obviously inexperienced and unskilled in the doctrine of righteousness. So why do people continue to need milk?

as right with him. Your brain just can't hardly take that in. And you know, from being abused in my childhood by my dad, I already felt really bad about myself. And I had a huge problem with guilt because I always felt like somehow I must be doing something wrong or he wouldn't want to do that to me. And so it took me years and years and years and years and years of being in the Word and meditating on righteousness before I ever finally really got it. And when I say got it, I mean it got from here down to here. Or for me to believe that God loved me unconditionally, that he loved me just as much when I wasn't being good as he did when I was. Do you know that God will never love you any more than he does at this moment right now? No matter how much better you behave, he's not going to love you anymore because you behave better. He loves you because Jesus died for you. Amen. And we can hear that, and it sounds good, but to like really believe it, you have to hear it and hear it and hear it and hear it and hear it and hear it and read it and read it and meditate on it and meditate on it and think about it. This is why the Bible says in so many places to meditate on the Word, which means to roll it over and over and over in your mind and to think about it. He says, if you continue to feed on milk, it's very obvious that you're unskilled in the doctrine of righteousness. Being made right with God is one of the main doctrines in the Bible. And it's true for every single person. If you are born again, if you have received Christ as your Savior, then right now you are right with God. He has decided to view you as being right with him. Well, see, when we really get to the point where we can believe that, man, how happy can we get? Wow. Because you see, anybody who's really serious about their relationship with God, you don't want to sin. You don't go around sinning on purpose. But we do sin, and as soon as we're made aware of it, we repent. And Jesus has already paid for that sin. You don't have to talk him into forgiving you. He's actually already done it. All you have to do is receive that forgiveness that's already there for you. Receive the mercy of God. It's available. You have to receive it. Receive the love of God. You can't earn it. God is not for sale. You can't buy his love. You can't buy his mercy. You can't buy his forgiveness. All you can do is with a humble attitude, know you don't deserve it, but take it by faith. Amen? This is what the world needs. They don't need more drugs. They don't need another identity. They need to know who they are in Christ. They need to know that they are loved. Everyone who continues to feed on milk is obviously inexperienced and unskilled in the doctrine of righteousness, that is, conforming to the divine will and purpose, thought, and action, for he is a mere infant, not able to talk yet. One of the things that baby Christians do is they talk bad about themselves. How many of you say bad things about yourself out of your own mouth? I'm so stupid. I just can't do anything right. That is one of the worst things that you can possibly do. There's a scripture in Titus that I'm sure I've read it hundreds of times, but you know, that's how the Bible is. You can read it and read it and read it, and then one day you see it. And it says that we are to acknowledge every good thing that is in us in Christ. Wow. Acknowledge every good thing that's in you in Christ. So that means you should be saying,

0: I'm a child of God. I've been made right with him through the blood of Christ. God loves me. I'm not where I need to be, but thank God I'm not where I used to be. You just have no idea how awesome you are. I mean, really, I'm just not trying to puff you up. God lives in you. I mean, how much better can it get than that? The mystery of the ages is Christ in you, the hope of glory. Who can understand that? It's the mystery, the greatest mystery of all the ages. Christ has come to live in us. Wow. That's what we need to think about, not the last thing we did wrong. When you repent of a sin, it's gone, forgotten, moved as far as the east is from the west. And if God can forget it, then you should be able to forget it.
1: Thanks for listening to today's message. Spiritual maturity takes time. It requires a deep personal relationship with God. As the Lord changes us little by little, we'll begin to experience the incredible peace, joy, and fulfillment that only God can give. Thank you for listening to 15 Minutes in the Word with Joyce.
2: This is Rhema.
3: Well, it is great to have your company. Good afternoon. We are heading towards the news at 3. Now, coming up after 3, well, we're going to continue on with Fact or Fiction. It's just a little opportunity for you to get to know Lee and myself a little bit more.
4: That's always good, isn't it?
3: Yes.
4: Lots of interesting stuff from there tonight. Also, coming up later, after 5, we're going to ask you the question, how do you stay spiritually encouraged during tough seasons? So if you'd like to comment and be part of that conversation, head to our Facebook page, look for the post that says, how do you stay spiritually encouraged during tough times?
3: Yeah, and you can get ahead of that as well. If you like, you can comment on the Facebook page or flick us a text, 8168, with the first word, Rhema. This one is Casting Crowns with a Life Song.

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1: In this update, the Greens are promising to dedicate nearly $4.5 billion in funding for a care and support worker pay equity settlement over 4 years. Co-leader Marama Davidson says they'll reinstate the pay equity regime to what it was before the government reduced the scope and banked nearly $13 billion in savings. Roughly 65,000 care and support workers had their claim cancelled in the reforms. Davidson says their pay's been undervalued for too long.
2: These are the workers who are helping our elderly loved ones, our sick loved ones, our injured loved ones. They deserve to be paid.
1: A viewer, Dutch challenge to New Zealand's environmental record should kill any talk of leaving the Paris Climate Agreement. Environmental group Both Ends has accused the government of breaching climate change promises in our free trade agreement with the European Union. It's because of things like the oil and gas ban removal and weakening methane targets. Law professor Alexander Gillespie says the Paris Accords are tied into the agreement.
3: These are considered fundamental terms to the agreement that we have and have already made and we should honour with our trade partners. And if we decide we aren't going to honour it, then they're likely to say, well, we're not going to keep the overall agreement.
1: Nationals assuring it'll be easy to fully digitalise border crossings between New Zealand and Australia. It's promising, if elected, to remove the need for a passport for crossing the Tasman. It says people could provide travel details digitally and get through gates on facial recognition. Tourism spokesperson Louise Upston says our process is already more advanced than Australia. This will allow it to catch up.
4: Our New Zealand Traveller Declaration, we've had that in place since 2023. Australia's trialling that at the moment. It's only been in place 12 to 18 months.
1: A captain stabbed on a flight from Dubai to Tel Aviv by a co-pilot had trained in New Zealand for 18 months. Hannah Feck reports.
5: Captain Smit Machar studied at Dunedin's Mainland Air Flight School in 2008 and 2009. After the attack, the plane plummeted 5,000 metres in less than 2 minutes, but people on board managed to take over and make an emergency landing in Saudi Arabia. The attacker has been arrested and is being questioned. Mainland Air CEO Philip Keane says he's written to wish Machar well in his recovery.
1: The Film Commission says its funding isn't sustainable into the future as it cuts major investment. $1 million of its funding will finish at the end of June as it focuses on fewer and higher investment projects. The core funding program supports up to 10 industry groups like women in film and television each year. Film Commission CEO Annie Murray says it's not a reflection on each group's performance.
6: They are going to, and they have been already, looking at other sources of funding to keep going.
1: To sport, Newcastle NRL captain Kalyn Ponga is adamant the Knights are putting the distractions of grand final week to one side. Ponga was on the red carpet at the Dally M's and will front the media for a coach and captain's press conference later this afternoon. But the Kiwis fullback in waiting says the focus is Sunday's big dance against the Roosters.
7: The main thing is just being present throughout the week, so obviously enjoying moments like this, but when we have to train, we train. And that's sort of been our strength all year. So, it's a special week and I think it's important to make it a special week.
1: North Harbour Centurion Bryn Hall will join the Hurricanes next year. The experienced halfback won 6 Super Rugby titles with the Crusaders between 2017 and 2022 and has spent the last 4 years in Japan. That is news and sport. I'm Raylene Ramsey.
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9: Good afternoon. Here is your weather for Northland, Auckland and Coromandel. Cloudy periods and isolated showers. Fine spells increasing tomorrow afternoon. Bay of Plenty, Taupō, Gisborne, Hawke's Bay and Wairarapa mainly fine for you. Areas of morning and evening cloud. Waikato to Wellington, including Tomura Nui and Taipi, also Buller, Grey and Westland, often cloudy with one or two light showers. Nelson and Marlborough, fine for you. Canterbury, high cloud increasing with scattered rain developing tomorrow evening. Otago and mainland Southland, cloudy. Rain about the South Island spreading north of Friday. Fiordland and Stewart Island, periods of rain, heavy at times in Fiordland.
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9: It's great to have your company. Good afternoon. Ahi, ahi, amaria, no mai, haere mai.
12: How are you doing, sister? You were missed yesterday because you weren't very well.
9: Oh, I missed being here, Lee. I wasn't very well. I had what is called a drug eruption.
12: That sounds dodgy. Can you explain what that is?
9: So I've been on some antibiotics for an ear infection.
12: Yeah.
9: So they finished, and then the next day I came up in this horrendous rash, which just got worse and worse. And then overnight, I'm like, I wonder if I should call an ambulance. I don't know. I can't open my eyes and I can't feel my lips anymore. This is bad.
12: Yeah, because it was Tuesday evening. I noticed you were kind of itching and scratching and you were kind of getting quite blotchy in the afternoon.
9: Yeah,
12: so it got worse from that point.
9: Yeah, it got a lot worse. I stopped into the pharmacy and he sort of said, well, you know, if your tongue swells up and your airways swell up, that's a medical emergency. So I went to bed that night, and then at 3 a.m, like I say, I woke up and could hardly open my eyes. My lips were numb and tingly. Yeah. Oh, I don't know what to do. Do I ring an ambulance? I don't know. But I thought, you know what? I can still breathe. It's okay. We'll push through into the morning unless something happens. So I did that and then got a doctor's appointment straight away. And now I have lots of drugs.
12: And bless you, sister. I really do feel for you, but you have quite a nasty rash now, don't you?
9: Oh, it's so bad.
12: Quite blotchy,
9: It is top to toe. Like I can feel it all over my scalp, and it literally goes all the way to my fingertips to my toes.
12: You're covered in blotches. Just to warn you, if you see anyone called Cruella de Vil, maybe do a runner, okay? Because she'll want your skin.
9: Oh, yeah, I look absolutely terrible. So, yeah, a drug eruption, that's what it is.
12: Wow.
9: So severe reaction to an antibiotic. Who knew? Kind of frightening. Well, coming up for you this hour, we're going to have a look at some different bits and pieces in today in history.
12: Also, we've got our verse of the day. It came from a conversation that Jesus had with Nicodemus.
9: Next, though, we're continuing on fact or fiction. So we've got some questions, and it's just all about Lee and I getting to know each other and you guys getting to know us as well. This one's John Reddick.

0: on Riddick with Holding On. 11 minutes after 3 on your Thursday. You're with Lee and Nerida. Now, this is all about everybody getting to know each other. Lee getting to know me, me getting to know Lee, and you getting to know both of us.
1: Now, in the past week, we've been doing 3 statements, 2 of which were fact, 1 which was fiction. But today for you, we're going to change it up a little bit because I'm going to ask Nerida 5 questions. And I generally don't know the answer to these questions. So not only will you learn about Nerida, I'm about to learn a whole heap about my co-host. So here we go.
0: Okay.
1: You ready, sister?
0: Fire away, Lee.
1: I'm laughing this first one. Nerida.
0: Yes.
1: What is your favourite sport and why?
0: Favourite sport. I don't really like watching any sport.
1: You're kidding.
0: Really not interested really, in watching.
1: Yeah. Yep, I can know that.
0: But I do like playing some sports.
1: Really?
0: Yeah. I like playing tennis. I learnt to play tennis as a kid and I was quite good at it. Okay. So I like tennis. And I really like boogie boarding. Really like that.
1: Yeah.
0: And I also like roller skating. I had roller skating lessons as a kid.
1: Yeah, you had roller skates. How can you have roller skating
0: lessons?
1: I learned
0: how to do a figure eight.
1: Yeah.
0: Yeah.
1: Okay.
0: One foot. Yeah. I don't know. They teach you different things.
1: Could you still do that?
0: You know, muscle memory is quite an incredible thing, actually.
1: I
0: reckon it wouldn't take me long to get there.
1: Wow.
0: Because I did buy some roller skates a few years ago.
1: Mm-hmm.
0: And, I mean, there's actually nowhere to roller skate around here. But I did go to a rink and I tried a few things out.
1: Cool. Nice.
0: And I was surprised at how good I was. I mean, not to say I'm amazing, but it's just that muscle memory.
1: Yeah. Okay, brilliant. Okay, that's something we've learned about you. Okay, number 2. How many siblings do you have?
0: I have 3. I'm the oldest of 4. So there's me, there is my brother, and my 2 sisters.
1: Oh, I should have known that. Okay. I'm not clearly not listening, am I, when you talk about them? All right, then, number 3. What was your best holiday ever?
0: Well, Lee, recently, in the last few years, we were living in Portugal and we took a trip to Rome just for a long weekend.
1: Yeah.
0: And Rome was outstanding.
1: It's amazing, isn't it?
0: I just loved it.
1: Great
0: just
1: city.
0: Loved every single second of the whole thing.
1: Okay.
0: Yeah.
1: All right, this one, the personal one. Number 4. How do you remember how Rob, your husband, proposed to you?
0: Yes, I do. So we went out for dinner
1: mm-hmm.
0: and all my friends said, I bet he's going to propose to you.
1: Really?
0: And I thought, no, he's not. No, he's not going to propose. Completely put it out of my mind. Went out for dinner and then we went for a walk and then we're just sitting there chatting and the next thing he's down on his knee and he asked me to marry him. And I'm like, what? You're kidding.
1: Wow.
0: And we're still not sure whether I said yes.
1: Oh,
0: I'm
1: really?
0: Pretty sure I did.
1: Okay. And
0: yeah.
1: How long ago was that?
0: Oh, a long time ago.
1: A long time ago. Okay.
0: Yep.
1: Okay. I hope he's not listening. And finally, what's the best part of working with me?
0: You make an excellent cup of tea. That's what I like about working
1: that's
0: with
1: it.
0: You.
1: That's
0: yeah.
1: it. That's all you got.
0: You make a great cup of tea, Lee.
1: Oh, thanks, sister. All right, let's switch the tables then. Coming up next, Nerida's going to get to know me a bit better, as you will.
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8: Those who wait on the Lord shall renew their strength. Isaiah 40, verse 31. Feeling tired tells you three things. Number one, that your body needs rest. Number two, to take life at a more normal human pace. And number three, to take time to just abide in the presence of God. God rested on the seventh day after creating the world. See Genesis 2, verse 2. So God, who transcends all things, knows all things, has all power, still rested. So what makes you think you don't have to? Now, if you're wired to work, not working will be a difficult habit to get into, even for a few hours. But rest is a secret weapon that God gave you to help defeat the enemy. You see, when you're exhausted, you're of little use to God or anyone else. This is one of the main reasons Satan has you running here and there, doing. If he can't tempt you with addictive substances, wrong relationships, or unhealthy habits, he will tempt you with overdoing good deeds. He wants you to exhaust yourself so that when the real battle, the one you are meant to fight, comes along, you'll be too tired. John wrote, "I hope that you are as strong in the body as I know you are in the spirit." That's in 3 John chapter 2. Your soul is not prospering when it's exhausted and stretched to the max, with little time for rest and restoration. So what to do? Lay your schedule at the feet of Jesus, including any future projects. Wait for his direction, and if it seems slow in coming, stand on this scripture. Those who wait on the Lord shall renew their strength. Isaiah 40, verse 31.
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2: 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Drive with Leah.

0: the living.
1: That's Jason Gray, Sanctus Real, Land of the Living. 22 minutes after 3 on your Thursday, you're with Lee and Nerida. And we're just getting to know each other a little bit. That's what we're doing. Lee's getting to know me. I'm getting to know Lee. And you're getting to know both of us.
2: I've already forgotten how many siblings you've got.
1: Well, I'm sure.
2: Two sisters.
1: And a brother.
2: And a brother, that's right. Yes. Right. Okay.
1: So Lee asked me 5 questions earlier, and now it is my turn. I have 5 questions for Lee. Number one, Lee, what do you like about radio?
2: When I was a kid, I was about 10 years old, and I got my first radio, and it came with headphones. And I remember going to bed, taking it to bed with me, and listening to BBC One, John Peel, in the evenings, who played this really kind of punky music.
1: Uh-huh.
2: And it just stuck me. And I was like, wow, I want to do that job one day. Uh-huh. And even now, to this day, sometimes before I turn on the microphone, I'm shocked. I'm like, I can't believe I'm doing this.
1: Mm.
2: It's a dream come true.
1: That's
2: it really,
1: amazing.
2: Really is, yeah.
1: That's pretty cool.
2: Yeah.
1: Tell me a little bit about what it's like to grow up in South London back in the 1800s.
2: Oh, cheeky. And I grew up in London in the 70s. It was, looking back, I had these moments when I wake up, I go, I can't believe I did that. How did I not die? How did we not crash that car? Yeah, it's quite a colourful, oiky kind of rough and ready youth growing up in South London. Interesting, I would say the word. Interesting, slightly dangerous.
1: Right.
2: Yeah.
1: Okay. All right. What relative are you closest to? I don't mean geographically, but, you know, the one that you would talk to
2: well,
1: the most.
2: Geographically, I'm not near any of them, actually.
1: Yeah, that's what I mean.
2: It would have to be my beautiful sister, Stephanie, who lives in Northern Ireland. She's 5 years younger than me. She looks like Annie Lennox. And we've been best mates my whole life. And I've got to say, my sister, Steph, single-handedly is responsible for me reinventing myself 2 years ago when I got my lowest in my life. Steph was there for me. And yeah, she's just an absolute angel.
1: Oh, that's cool. I love that. And same question for you. What was your favourite holiday?
2: My favourite holiday was driving down to a place called Greatstone, which is in Hythe in Kent. And it was my first trip away. We just got cars. My mates and I just got cars. And we drove down and we slept in the back of the cars. And it was a powerful memory because life at home wasn't great. It was horrible, horrible at home. The feeling of liberation and safety and camaraderie with your mates was just the most powerful thing. It still now gets me. When I see pictures of those days with my mates on the Kent coast, just having a ball, it was liberating. It was fun. And will never, ever lose me. Mm, yeah, leave me. Yeah,
1: that's nice. Well, thanks, Lee.
2: You're
1: thanks
2: welcome.
1: For sharing.
2: You're
1: that
2: welcome.
1: Was good. Nice to know you a little bit more. Coming up, great story about the Amazing Race. It's coming to New Zealand. Here's 10th Avenue North with Invited.

0: is Heaven. You're on Rema Drive with Lee and Nerida just after 3:30. You know, Lee, here's a fun fact for free for you.
1: For free? You're going to charge me. Normally charge me, actually, out in the office there. You say, hey, Lee, do you want to know something? I go, how much is it going to cost? You're like, it'll be a dollar this time. So,
0: No, it's usually like a cup of tea.
1: It is a cup of tea. Because that's the one thing you like about me, isn't it? My tea making. Nothing else. My personality, my friendship, my advice.
0: So my fun fact for you for free is that if there's any reality TV show I'd like to be on, it would be The Amazing Race.
1: Okay.
0: And it just so happens that they are going to be in New Zealand. Now, it's far too late for me to be on the show, but tonight it premieres and they're going to be running around Christchurch, which is pretty cool. Have a listen to this.
2: With all of the challenges that we put on the show is that we want to show things that typify where we are. There's no point in going to Tbilisi or Bulgaria or somewhere and you're not showing off the culture.
0: Cool. So they're going to be showing off all parts of Christchurch.
1: No, look, you said you'd be on this show. I have to be honest, I've never seen a single episode of Amazing Race. What's the premise? What's the idea behind it?
0: Oh, you get all sorts of clues to get you from one point to another point, and you have activities to do there as well, which mean that you are able to move from one point to the next.
1: So is there like an elimination process?
0: Yes.
1: So if you're
0: last to the end point for the day, then you can be eliminated. But not necessarily. They keep you on your toes.
1: You do it in pairs?
0: Yeah.
1: Okay, is it like celebrity pairs or just...
0: Sometimes there's celebrity pairs.
1: Okay. Yeah. The Amazing Race. Okay, tell me more, sister.
0: I've told you it all, Lee.
1: Well, who's the presenter?
0: Oh, Phil Keegan.
1: Oh, no, he's a Kiwi, but did really well in the US.
0: Yes, he's done really, really well. Wow. Cool to see him still going,
1: Still going.
0: Well, you know, it's been decades now.
1: Has it?
0: Yeah.
1: This is how little I know about The Amazing Race.
0: Oh, man.
1: I'll check
0: it out,
1: sister.
0: It's such a good show.
1: Okay, wonderful.
0: Would you ever do The Amazing Race with me?
1: Nerida, I would do anything with you. Like, I think you're an amazing person. I love you to bits. You're great to work with. Like, I would, whatever you want me to, I'll do it. Yep.
0: I don't think we'd survive somehow.
1: No, you'd kill me, wouldn't you? You'd
0: probably.
1: Be like,
0: you'd be like, hurry up, Lee, hurry up. Hey, coming up for you, we have got the verse of the day. And this verse is a great one. It comes from a conversation that Jesus had with Nicodemus.
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0: I've Got Jesus. That's Jay King. You're on Rema Drive with Lee and Nerida, and it's time to get your Bibles out. It's time for the verse of the day,
1: which is brought to you by the Bible Society New Zealand Group, who believe the Bible is for everyone. So let's look at Book of John, chapter 3, verse 16. For God so loved the world that he gave his one and only Son, that everyone who believes in him shall not perish, but have eternal life.
0: We all know this one, don't we? Do you remember the context of it? This was where Jesus was having a conversation with Nicodemus. So he's a Pharisee and he was a Jewish religious leader. And he came to Jesus at night to learn from him. And then they're having this discussion. And in the discussion, Jesus is explaining the need to be born again. And he sort of talks about God's plan of salvation through faith in him, not through works in him, or not through doing different, activities in him, but through faith in him. That's all you need, just the faith.
1: But you say that, like, do you remember when you first came to Christ, okay? I came quite late, you came later. Getting your head around being born again, it takes a little while.
0: Yeah, well, there's lots of terms like that, that it's like, what on earth does that even mean? And you can understand what Nicodemus was. Like, what do you mean, born again?
1: Yeah, exactly. That is so good, Nerida. It is when you first, what are you talking about? What, you know,
0: born again? Because Nicodemus is like, you can't put a baby back in
1: there. Yes. No, nice unpacking, sister. Well done. That was the Book of John, chapter 3. Verse 16. The Bible Society New Zealand Group and their partners are excited to share James, the audiobook of Himi in Te Reo Māori. 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
0: Well, coming up, we're going to have a look at what happened on this day in history. And I can tell you something now.
1: What?
0: We're going to be looking at an incredible singer who can sing five octaves.
1: It's all about you, isn't it, Nerida? You're going to sing, aren't you?
0: I cannot sing five octaves.
1: And I've seen you in a stage show, mate.
0: That's on the way.
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3: You let the distress bring you to God, not drive you from them. The result was all gain, no loss. Distress that drives us to God does that. 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

0: perfectly.
1: You're on Rema Drive. That's Micah Tyler with Perfectly. We're heading towards 4 o'clock, but before we get there, let's have a look at what happened on this day in history, being the 1st of October. So, if you're a fan of Little Women, you might even know this already. It was published in 1868, and it was obviously written by Louisa May Alcott.
2: Mm.
1: I never read that book.
2: But you know, I've seen a couple of movie adaptations of it, and they're all quite good. Really good, actually. Good storyline.
1: Right.
2: And it's quite lengthy as it goes on. It's like about a 4-hour movie or something.
1: Oof.
2: Yeah.
1: 4-hour movie?
2: Yeah. Yeah. Something like that. Could be shorter.
1: It's probably shorter.
2: It felt like 4 hours, if I'm honest. It felt like 4 hours, yeah.
1: Okay.
2: Yeah, yeah. Yeah. Also, in the same year, St. Pancras Railway Station opened in London. At the time, it had the largest single-span roof in the world. It measured 240 metres long and was 30 metres high. And still to this day, it's operating and is the major international rail terminus in London.
1: Oh, is it?
2: Yeah.
1: I have been to the outside of it, took a quick photo, and it was a beautiful building, but probably didn't really take time to appreciate it properly.
2: Well, just watch any kind of British movie that got spies in it and stuff like that, they'll seem to have like shootouts and stalking and following people into St. Pancras. Yeah. Yeah. It's very popular. Very popular filming location.
1: Mm. And finally, in history, 1962, this singer signs her first recording contract with Columbia.
3: Memories light the corners of my.
1: She can sing 5 octaves. Did you know that?
2: Is that, well, that's a song called 5 octaves.
1: No, or, she can sing 5 octaves.
2: That's a range kind of from...

0: That's incredible. That's amazing, isn't it?
1: It is a lot. What a singer. Yeah. Not ever been a really big fan, but I tell you what, I do appreciate her skill and her ability as a singer.
0: Mm.
1: Yeah, yeah, yeah. Hey, do you know what? You've ever heard of the Streisand effect?
0: No, I haven't.
1: Well, there's a story about 2011. There was a photographer called Kenneth Alderman. All he was doing was he was just going around a certain part of California and taking pictures of the cliffs, looking for landslides and slips and stuff like that. Okay,
0: oh, okay,
1: just recording
0: right.
1: it. Right. And he was sued by Barbara Streisand because she didn't want her property to be photographed. Okay.
0: Right.
1: But no one knew she lived there. No one was aware that that was her property until she tried to sue.
0: Ah, and okay. then suddenly everybody knew.
1: Everybody knew. So it backfired. She didn't win the case, but it's now known as the Streisand effect.
0: Right. So trying to get anonymity.
1: Yes.
0: And then she basically highlighted exactly where she lives.
1: Exactly. Yeah. Yeah. Yeah. Yeah.
0: Oopsie. Yep. That was not played very well at all. But she can sing. That is incredible.
1: Yes.
0: Coming up in the news, well, there are another 32 backcountry huts and campsites they've opened up for online bookings today.

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1: In this update, the Coroner's Court and Health New Zealand have released provisional annual suicide statistics. Jacob Jones reports.
2: The figures show we had 602 suspected self-inflicted deaths for the 2025-26 year, 457 male and 145 female, a rate of 10.5 per 100,000 people. That's 7.4% lower than the average for the past 17 years, which Health New Zealand says is not statistically significant.
1: The rate was highest among Māori at 15.8 per 100,000. Concerns legal actions taken by the Regional Council over Moor Point will leave locals worse off. Wellington Regional Council is pursuing charges against Te Aki Wai Water Company and the City Council, alleging illegal wastewater discharges. A catastrophic failure at the plant in February let 14 billion litres of untreated sewage pump into the sea, and there were also earlier discharges. Labour Wellington North incumbent Aisha Verrill says it's frustrating all round.
3: Not a good feeling, because we all know, no matter what, we're the people paying at the end of it.
1: Consents for proposed new homes are still going up. Stats NZ says in the year to August, more than 41,000 new homes were consented. That's up 21% on the previous year. Business reporter Michael Sergal has more.
4: Standalone and multi-home permissions both rose 21% over the 12 months. August was the third consecutive month in which annual consents exceeded 40,000. Newstalk ZB analysis of GDP and employment data shows the sector started to turn a corner at the start of this year.
1: Heritage protections are being stripped from four Wellington sites. The government's lifting constraints for Korori Tunnel, Kelburn Viaduct and an old oil storage tank, and easing them at Courtney Place. Minister Chris Bishop says the oil tank's stopping wetter expanding, and Courtney Place's height limits hold back apartment development.
5: Then there's the Korori bus tunnel and the Kelburn Viaduct. The heritage listing means the maintenance costs of those are quite high, and so it's just provides more flexibility for the council.
1: Winston Peters says he still wants to be the foreign minister if he's a part of any future government. The 81-year-old says he's only 1 year older than leaders like Donald Trump. Peters says he hasn't always taken the best care of his body. He says he enjoys the occasional whiskey, but is more disciplined in other aspects of life.
6: And I tell people, get on a good diet, a seriously good diet, you'll live longer, you'll be happier. You'd be far healthier. It will cost you far less. You have to change your gear because you're getting oversized.
1: To sport, the Super Rugby destination of All Blacks captain Adi Savea will be officially revealed tomorrow, with the loose forward set to join the Blues on a one-season deal. Halfback Bryn Hall is eyeing up history for his province before turning his attention back to Super Rugby after signing with the Hurricanes for next season. The 34-year-old Hall has helped North Harbour rise to the top of the NPC table and says Harbour winning the NPC for the first time would be mind-blowing.
7: You know, where we've kind of come from, you look at probably the Knights as a good example on the league to be able to try and go from wooden spooners to try winning a title. Yeah, it would mean the world.
1: Captain Kalyn Ponga believes Knights coach Justin Holbrook didn't need to win the Dally M Coach of the Year award to be seen as a miracle worker, taking Newcastle from NRL Wooden Spooners to Sunday's grand final. That is news and sport. I'm Raylene Ramsey.
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9: Good afternoon. Here is your weather for Northland, Auckland and Coromandel. Cloudy periods and isolated showers. Fine spells increasing tomorrow afternoon. Bay of Plenty, Taupō, Gisborne, Hawke's Bay and Wairarapa mainly fine for you. Areas of morning and evening cloud. Waikato to Wellington, including Tomura Nui and Taiapi, also Buller, Grey and Westland, often cloudy with one or two light showers. Nelson and Marlborough, fine for you. Canterbury, high cloud increasing with scattered rain developing tomorrow evening. Otago and mainland Southland, cloudy. Rain about the South Island spreading north of Friday. Fiordland and Stewart Island, periods of rain, heavy at times in Fiordland.
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0: Words to Live By on Rima. 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
9: Ahi ahi mari e, no mai, haere mai, welcome on in. It is great to have you here on your Thursday, 7 minutes after four.
11: Hey Nerida, I've been upgrading my wee garden the last couple of weeks.
9: Yes.
11: I have a very small garden where I live, but I've kind of realised that quite a bit of the expense is coming from watering the garden.
9: Oh, watering is expensive, isn't it?
11: It is. Like, it's about.
9: And it's crazy when water comes from the sky. We can collect our own.
11: Yeah, we can. We can. Well, that's my plan because I have received today a rain barrel.
9: Oh, that's what was in the box. I see.
11: It's a collapsible rain barrel that I bought. Rather large, because I actually got inside the thing, so that's wonderful. But I've actually got to connect it to a downpipe. So this morning, I figured out the size of downpipe I have.
9: Okay, you look very pleased with yourself.
11: So
9: was that
11: pleased.
9: Difficult, was it?
11: I was so pleased with myself. Yeah, because so what I did was I got a piece of string, I put it round the outside.
9: Round the circumference?
11: Circumference, that's the word. Okay. Circumference. Circumference. And so then I measured the piece of string.
9: Yeah.
11: And then
9: you times it by pi.
11: Yes, I divided it by pi.
9: So you should have just come to me. I could have told you all this.
11: Yeah. It's like, well, yeah, you weren't there, were you? You weren't at my house at the time. So I figured out all on my own the circumference of the downpipe.
9: Wow.
11: I did that at school. So it's taken 45 years from learning that to actually putting it into practice.
9: Nice.
11: Yeah.
9: Wow, well done.
11: So do I look happy?
9: You look very happy with yourself. Actually, if you would like to see a little photo of this, we're going to pop that onto our Instagram.
11: Did you film me in my? Okay.
9: No.
11: Oh,
9: we're
11: sorry,
9: going to pop
11: then.
9: That on our Instagram. So the Instagram is Rima Drive Show. So look that up. It's all one word. Don't worry about caps or anything like that. Just Rima Drive Show. Look that up and give us a follow. We'd love that.
11: Yeah. Wonderful.
9: Well, coming up, we are you this afternoon's Brain Box. We've got a riddle for you later on.
11: Also, the Incredible Hulk has met someone equally as incredible.
9: Ooh, we'll find out more about that. Next, though, we call it the ultimate crowd pleaser. We're wanting to find the ultimate Rend Collective song. So by tomorrow, we will have whittled it down from seven songs. So that is next. Here's Carly Ann Taylor with Heavenly Father.

0: That's Carly Ann Taylor with Heavenly Father. You're on Rema Drive with Lee and Nerida.
1: Lee and Nerida's ultimate crowd pleaser.
0: It is indeed the ultimate crowd pleaser, the Rend Collective Edition. Now, we have been counting down these songs. By tomorrow, by Friday, we will know the ultimate Rend Collective crowd pleaser.
2: Yeah, they're quite a big band globally. Little known fact, actually, in Belfast, there's a stadium called the SSE Arena.
0: Right.
2: I drove past it a couple of years ago. It's huge. 11,000 seat capacity. And in 2018, they actually sold it out. That's the largest attendance of a Christian concert in all Northern Ireland ever in history. So
0: that's
2: how popular
0: cool.
2: they are. Yeah.
0: Yeah.
2: Yeah.
0: Well, they're an incredible band. Like, all of their songs are just great.
2: Yeah.
0: It's been really hard to say goodbye to some of these songs.
2: Mm. So it is up to you. You can text us 8168, the keyword Rema, or call 0508 474 362. Now, these are the songs that are left. We've dropped off, how many, what's already? Three have gone this week?
0: Four have gone.
2: Oh,
0: so
2: four.
0: We started with seven. We've got three left.
2: And they are this one here. It's a Rescuer.
3: He's our rescuer. He's our rescuer.
0: Great song.
2: 8168, the keyword Rema. If you think that is a song you'd like to keep in the mix. Also this one here, number two, My Lighthouse.
3: Oh, my lighthouse, my lighthouse. I will trust the pro. You will carry me.
2: And the last of the three you can vote for today on 8168, the keyword Rema, or give us a call 0508 474 362 is this song, You Will Never Run.
0: Oh, such good songs. So, what one is your favourite? 8168 with the first word, sanctuary, one of those.
2: No, Rema.
0: Oh, dear.
2: She's done it again. Get the bell.
0: Oh, dear.
2: We'll
0: sorry
2: get there.
0: About that.
2: I did it yesterday. In fact, you know what? I was doing the show yesterday. Okay, if you were listening, I was on my own. I got a text about 4:30. One message. It was a picture of a bell and the word sanctuary. Huh?
0: Yeah, that's right.
2: Yep.
0: You did say sanctuary.
2: So we're even.
0: So one of these songs is going home at the end of the show today. So tomorrow we'll have two left, and tomorrow you will vote and we will have one clear winner. The winner is our ultimate crowd pleaser. So is it Rescuer? Is it My Lighthouse? Or is it You Will Never Run?
2: Text now 8168, the keyword Rema, or give us a call 0508 474 362 and tell us which one you would like to stay in the mix.
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10: One benefit of teaching the Bible in New Zealand is that I usually have someone in my class who grew up on a farm. There's nothing like firsthand animal knowledge. For city dwellers like me, it's sometimes easy to skip over the animal stuff. In John 1:29, John the Baptist declares, "Behold the Lamb of God who takes away the sin of the world." Hang on a minute, what? The lamb might refer to Passover, but the Passover lamb didn't take away sin. It protected the Israelites from the destroyer. The sacrifice that best takes away sin is Yom Kippur, the Day of Atonement. But it's not a lamb, it's a goat. On Yom Kippur, the scapegoat carries the sin of the people out into the wilderness. John the Baptist combines them when he speaks. Jesus is foreshadowed in both the Passover lamb and the goat of Yom Kippur, the lamb who takes away the sin of the world. I'm Katie Markar from the theology program at the University of Otago.
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0: on Rima Drive. Good afternoon. It is 25 minutes after 4 o'clock. That's Hayley Jones with Thankful.
1: Now, back in the 1970s when I was a wee kiddly-wink, this is true story. This is really true. We would have a bath once a week, okay?
0: Wow, yep. Once a week.
1: Once a week we'd have a bath, probably share the same bath water. And then after we get out of the bath, we'd dry ourselves off, sit in front of the fire and watch my favourite ever TV show.
2: Don't make me angry. You wouldn't like me when I'm angry.
0: The Incredible Hulk.
1: Yeah.
0: I loved that TV show.
1: Did you have
0: it
1: here as well, yeah?
0: Yeah.
1: Oh, I loved it.
0: Such a good show.
1: It was a great show. I can't remember. I think the plot line was the same every week, wasn't it, basically?
0: I didn't even know what happened in each show, but I just remember him transforming into this big green monster.
1: As a kid, I couldn't figure out, like, how can he afford all the clothes? Because he wrecks the clothes every time.
0: Oh, right.
1: And, like, he must cost him a fortune in clothes every week, you know?
0: Well, the reason we're talking about him is because Louis Faringo, he actually met somebody who he was absolutely stoked to meet, and that is Pope Leo.
3: To meet the Pope, because my family come from Amalfi, Italy. So I grew up, I was a little boy, I didn't hear so much about the Pope, because being Catholic myself, I'm very, very honored to be here to see Pope Leo, because it's my whole life, it's a dream coming true. I was raised as a Catholic, I was an altar boy, and I made a lot of movies here, Hercules, Sinbad. But I'm looking forward to see the Pope in person, because the fact that our world, our country needs someone like him, a great leader about kindness and peace, because there's so much turmoil happening in this world.
1: Brilliant. I think that's absolutely wonderful. I always admire Lou Faringo. I've seen him in interviews. He's a really, really decent chap.
0: Right.
1: And what he's saying there about decency and kindness in the world, I'm on board with you there, mate. I have to be on board because I wouldn't want to make you angry, would I?
0: No, you don't want to make him angry.
1: Very, very angry.
0: No, you do not want to make the Hulk angry.
2: Don't make me angry. You wouldn't like me when I'm angry.
0: We're coming up. Are you this afternoon's Brain Box? We've got a riddle for you that is on the way. This is David Dunn with Starting Now.

0: That Switchfoot, More Than Fine. You're on Rema Drive with Lee and Nerida, and are you this afternoon's Green Box?
1: Now, normally in the afternoon, I get a little bit tired, but Nerida the other day taught me how to use the pod coffee machine here at work.
0: You are such a brain box, because now you know how to do it.
1: Well, you say that. Yesterday, I pushed the button and I got basically a cup of hot water. Yeah, and I was like, Nerida, where are you? I don't
0: you
1: know what happened.
0: You put the coffee pot in, right?
1: I put the coffee pot. I followed all the two steps that there are required to make the coffee, and it came out as hot water. So what's the story there?
0: I don't know. Sometimes it just doesn't puncture the pod, and it just drops through. Sometimes if the little container that captures all the used pods is full, it just sort of doesn't work as well. So it's probably something like that.
1: Okay, well, it did work today, so I am on the ball. My brain is working. Is your working? Because we have a riddle for you now.
0: We certainly do.
1: Righty. I wrote most of the Psalms, but I was also a shepherd, a warrior, and eventually a king who fell into sin. Who am I?
0: Okay. Who is he? You can text in 8168 with the first word Rema, or you can give us a call 0508 474 362. We do have a book to give away this afternoon. It is called Joy to All People, the Gospel of Luke.
1: So that brain box teaser again. I wrote most of the Psalms, but I was also a shepherd, a warrior, and eventually a king who fell into sin. Who am I?
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0: That's Watchmen, Brooke Lidgetwood and Lauren Daigle. You're on Rima Drive with Lee and Nerida. And are you this afternoon's Brain Box? So we've got a riddle here, a Bible-based riddle. All we had to do was text in 8168 with the first word, Rima, or give us a call, 0508 474 362.
1: And the riddle was this. I wrote the most psalms, but I'm also a shepherd, a warrior, and eventually a king who fell into sin. Who am I?
0: All right. Well, we're going to go to the phones. We've got Ruth on the line. Hello, Ruth.
2: Hello.
0: Hello. Oh, you sound nice and cheerful. Yes, yeah. Have you had a good day, Ruth?
2: I have had a good day, thank you. How has your day been?
0: Very good, actually. Yes, she's been...
1: very polite, Ruth, isn't she?
0: Very polite.
1: Isn't she lovely?
0: Yes. All right, Ruth, what is the answer to our riddle today?
2: Is it David?
0: Yes,
1: it is. Yes, it is. Ooh. Well done, Ruth. Yes, he wrote the most psalms. He was also a shepherd, a warrior, and eventually a king who fell into sin. Naughty young man.
0: Yeah. I mean, David is quite inspirational in many ways, but probably not the sin part of it. You know. Ruth, what are you up to this evening?
2: I am actually going to my youth group. I lead at a youth group, so pyjama party tonight, which will be fun.
0: Wow. Awesome. Do you have kind of cool pyjamas?
2: I do have some, but I'm not quite sure what my outfit will be yet. That's something I need to figure out.
0: What fun.
1: Wow, well, you have a lovely time, sister.
0: Yeah, have a great time. Thanks for chatting this afternoon. Hold there, my friend. 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
0: You're welcome. 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
3: Do you ever catch yourself thinking, oh, no, I shouldn't, but it's just this once? Maybe it's a compromise you've justified, a harsh word you didn't bother to take back, or a step of obedience you keep putting off. Deep down, you know what's right. You just don't want to face it. Hi, I'm Bernie Diamond, and welcome again to Fresh. Yesterday we talked about God's unfailing faithfulness, that even when we fall, He never walks away. But that truth carries a dangerous temptation to think that because grace covers us, obedience no longer matters. It's a bit like being pulled over for speeding. The officer lets you off with a warning, and for the next few days you drive carefully. But before long, the old habits creep back, until one day you're back where you started, only this time the consequences hit harder. Grace ignored eventually becomes judgment earned. That's exactly what Jesus' brother James meant when he wrote this, James chapter 4, verse 17. If you fail to do what you know is right, you are sinning. James wasn't scolding unbelievers, he was warning believers, people who knew the mercy of the cross but were drifting back into pride, envy, and self-indulgence. Grace doesn't excuse sin, it exposes it so we can be healed. The cross cost Jesus everything. To keep living as though sin doesn't matter is to cheapen that sacrifice. So if the Holy Spirit's been whispering about something you're ignoring, a habit, a grudge, a compromise, listen. Grace isn't God looking the other way. 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That's God's word, fresh for you today. Friend, I am so passionate about seeing your life transformed as you receive the Word of God into your heart. 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

0: Tour and Wow's Joy in the Morning. You're on Rema Drive with Lee and Nerida. We're heading towards the news at 5, but look, we've just posted a brand new video on our Instagram. So if you are on Instagram, do look us up. It's Rema Drive Show.
1: And if you're not on Instagram, can I encourage you to? Because I've just joined it. Nerida's just taken me through the steps to join Instagram, which I did a week ago, and it's quite fun. So when we play the songs here in the studio, Nerida and I kind of generally chit-chat and mess around in the background and have lots and lots of fun. We're good mates. So this is where we're going to put all those behind-the-scenes little videos of me doing silly stuff or Nerida not doing silly stuff, but me catching her out often. And we just did one. I just climbed into a rain barrel for, I don't know why I did that.
0: But, yeah.
1: We just posted it.
0: All will be revealed on the video. So do check it out. Rema Drive Show on Instagram. Coming up, we've got news, sport and weather on the way. We'll find out the latest in the Mental Health and Wellbeing Commission. They're raising the alarm over the rates of Māori patients being treated under quite controversial practices.
2: I've been through all the ups and downs. It's crazy.

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1: In this update, violent crime appears to still be rising. Crime and victim survey data shows the annual count of victims of violent offending was estimated at 148,000 in May. That covers crimes like sexual and non-sexual assault and robbery. Kate Rickard has more.
2: The figure's up about 12,000 on the record low achieved in October last year. Family violence appears to be a key driver, 18% higher in quarterly figures than other violence. Numbers of those highly victimised experiencing four or more incidents of violent offending in a year more than doubled, surging from 19,000 to 42,000 year on year.
1: The Greater Wellington Regional Council has filed charges against water company TRKY and the City Council over the Moa Point saga. It's investigated alleged unlawful wastewater discharges from the wastewater treatment plant. Michael Sergal reports.
3: The charges relate to discharges during a plant upgrade last spring and summer and since its catastrophic failure in February during extreme weather. The Regional Council says the prosecution follows a detailed investigation of the events, the roles of the involved parties, and the environmental consequences.
1: The Greens are pledging to restore pay equity and fund settlement for thousands of care and support workers. The party says government changes last year butchered the law, stopping roughly 65,000 workers' claims in their tracks. Emily Ansell explains.
4: Co-leader Marama Davidson says they'll set aside about $1.1 billion a year for the settlement and pass legislation if needed. She says the final settlement would be agreed through union bargaining. Davidson says care and support workers are often women and underpaid and undervalued.
1: The Resident Doctors Association's advising patients they have every right to confirm whether they're being seen by a doctor. Physician Associates offers care under a doctor's supervision and can now register with the Medical Council. Association National Secretary Deborah Powell says there's no training for them here and supervision could be inconsistent. She says harms occurred overseas when patients aren't clear who is treating them.
5: We're being very upfront about it, warning members of the public to ask if the person they're seeing is a doctor. The physician assistant should disclose that they are not a doctor.
1: A crash on Auckland's waterfront last week that left a taxi driver seriously injured also injured Kiwi actor Cliff Curtis. Our newsroom understands the Hollywood star was one of two in a Tesla that collided with a Prius taxi parked near Karanga Plaza about 10:30pm on September 23. Fire crews cut the taxi driver out of the car, giving him life support until an ambulance arrived. Curtis issued a statement to Stuff confirming he was hospitalised with internal injuries. He says he's deeply saddened and his thoughts are with those hurt and their families. To sport, and Adi Savia will officially join the Blues tomorrow on a one-season deal. Signing Savia is a coup for the Blues and new head coach Jason Holland. Once he recovers from his shoulder injury, the 32-year-old's presence will help offset the loss of long-serving loose forwards Dalton Papali'i and Hoskin Sututu. All Whites captain Chris Wood is bearing no grudges as he navigates a reduced role for Nottingham Forest in the English Premier League. Wood's only featured for just over an hour across four appearances off the bench, but he's determined to roar back.
6: I have to wait and see if I get an opportunity and be ready to take it if I do get that opportunity. I'm sure there'll be moments where I'll be coming on from him or playing up top with him. Football's a funny game. It changes very quickly and you just got to be ready for any instance.
1: And that is News and Sport. I'm Raylene Ramsey.
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8: Good afternoon. Here is your weather for Northland, Auckland and Coromandel. Cloudy periods and isolated showers. Fine spells increasing tomorrow afternoon. Bay of Plenty, Taupō, Gisborne, Hawke's Bay and Wairarapa mainly fine for you. Areas of morning and evening cloud. Waikato to Wellington, including Tomura Nui and Taipi, also Buller, Grey and Westland. Often cloudy with one or two light showers. Nelson and Marlborough, fine for you. Canterbury, high cloud increasing with scattered rain developing tomorrow evening. Otago and mainland Southland, cloudy. Rain about the South Island spreading north of Friday. Fiordland and Stewart Island, periods of rain, heavy at times in Fiordland.
9: from the Bible.
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9: 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The right soundtrack for your afternoon. This is Leah Narada on Rema.
8: Good afternoon. Ahi ahi marie, no mai, haere mai. You are with Leah Narada.
11: Now, Narada, I would say of myself, it's very, very hard to get one over on me, okay?
8: Oh, yeah.
11: Because I'm quite sharp, I'm quite quick thinking, and it's tricky. Not many people.
8: And suspicious.
11: Ever, and suspicious as well. Yes, but possibly, a bit of self-preservation. It's very hard to get one over on me. But sister, I have to take my hat off to you today, because when someone does, fair play to you, because you really got me this afternoon.
8: Did I?
11: You were so good. You don't remember it.
8: I don't.
11: You
8: what
11: don't.
8: What did I say? Well, what did I do? I don't know this.
11: Well, here we go. Now, Narada, if you didn't even do it deliberately, then that's even more clever. Now, Narada is always angling for a free cup of tea, okay?
8: Oh,
11: and
8: yeah.
11: Always wants a cup of tea out of me. And I make a delicious cup of tea, and I always, always make Narada a cup of tea if she wants some. Well, not always.
8: No, not always.
11: If it matches up with my tea drinking routine,
8: yes,
11: okay?
8: Yes.
11: But it didn't today. So Narada was really cunning. And she walked towards me and said, Lee, can I make you a cup of tea? I went, no, you cannot make me a cup of tea. I'll make my own. And Narada said, well, why are you making one? Make me one. That was genius.
8: And that's how you do it, ladies and gentlemen.
11: That was genius, Narada. I doff my cap to you. You really got me there.
8: Oh, that's good. And yeah. The tea was perfect. Thanks very much.
11: You're welcome, sister.
8: Oh, we're coming up for you this hour. We have our power verse. So that is at closer to 6 o'clock. That's to get you through the evening.
11: And also we have a friend. He's a computer. He's a Commodore 64 computer that lives in the cupboard here. He's covered in dust. His name's Colin. Every now and then we pull him out of the cupboard and he scrambles some scripture for you. And we call this the scripture scramble. That's coming up soon.
8: Also, we'd like to hear from you. So how do you stay spiritually encouraged during those tough seasons? So that's what we're going to be talking about next. So give that some thought, because we'd love to chat.
12: I got joy.
8: This is Jamie Grace with Joy.

0: Brooke Ranson with Psalm 42. Nice to have you here on Rema Drive. You're with Lee and Nerida on your Thursday afternoon. Now, we have a question of the day for you today. We'd actually love to hear from you. How do you stay spiritually encouraged during tough seasons? You know, those times when things are, they are hard, they are heavy. What do you do? What do you lean into? We'd love to hear from you, so you can give us a call.
1: They're essentially guaranteed, aren't they?
0: Yeah.
1: Essentially guaranteed in life. Sorry, I cut you off there. Essentially guaranteed in life that we are going to have tough times.
0: Yep, like nobody said it's going to be cruisy from here on in. So do give us a call, 0508 474 362.
1: Nerida, how... So you're pretty level. You've got a pretty good life, I'd say. But there are... You do have struggles every now and then. How would you stay spiritually strong, you know, encouraged during tough seasons?
0: I think it's in those times that you just lean into everything. You know, you make sure you're at church, you're listening to Christian worship music, you are reading the Word, you're praying more than ever, you know, like you're just surrounding yourself with all of those things.
1: Yeah, that's
0: what I do.
1: For me, we have a kind of a policy here at work. If we've got personal stuff, we go to guys, on station. So I would go to the likes of Seller or Bjorn and chat to those guys. Also, we're so blessed. We've got a chaplain, Catherine. She's brilliant. And we've got Frank Ritchie, the media chaplain.
0: We're pretty well taken care of. No reason to have any sort of breakdowns or anything. You're right, with friends, actually. I do talk with friends about different things. So, and sometimes it's like, it's not even that I'm seeking their advice. Sometimes I just need someone to hear my thoughts.
1: That is so true. Just the process of speaking your thoughts out and it kind of reinforces, it helps you. You kind of really hear yourself, don't you?
0: Yeah.
1: You hear yourself talking back. You know, even there's been times where I've journeyed with people on going through certain things and you just share things that you've used yourself. But then when you say it again, like, it reinforces it. You go, yeah, I did do the right thing, and I'll use that again, because we are going to have trials and tribulations, aren't
0: we?
1: Talking's wonderful, isn't it?
0: It is. It's really good. As is journaling, actually.
1: Writing
0: stuff down. Sometimes I do that if I've got some kind of complicated thing going on in my head, complicated situation. I will just write it in a document.
1: It's a brain dump, isn't it? They call it a brain dump.
0: Yeah, and I just find it really good, you know, because once it's out of my head, it's actually easier to process.
1: Okay, that's interesting.
0: Yeah, I don't keep it. I don't keep the document.
1: Yeah, yeah.
0: Generally, it's just like, it's a way of getting all of these scrambled thoughts out of my head and onto paper.
1: Yeah.
0: Yeah.
1: Well, if you are a man, I would encourage you, if you are going through stuff, find a good mate that you can trust and just go for a walk. Like, guys aren't very good face-to-face sharing stuff, but the guys here, if I'm struggling, I'll go for a walk with one of the guys here. Walk shoulder to shoulder and walk along and just open up and share, you know. You'll be surprised what that will do for you.
0: Yeah, absolutely. Walking is good for that, eh?
1: Yeah, it is.
0: All right, well, we would love to hear from you. How do you stay spiritually encouraged during the tough seasons? Give us a call, 0508 474 362. Or you can text on 8168 with the first word Rema. We'll be back at about 25 past 5.
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7: Kia ora tato. Welcome to A Minute in History with the Hope Project. The women's movement in New Zealand began as a spin-off of movements from Britain, the US and Northern Europe in the late 1800s. What's intriguing in this story is why the primary influence on New Zealand ended up being from America, not England, and here's why. Christian women in England were so busy battling for the rights of others that they never stopped to notice their own. In protecting children from prostitution and women from becoming human sacrifices, they never paused to realise that, if divorced, they'd have no ownership rights to property or children, and regarding politics, could not even vote. And so some Americans, who had a little more chance to think about their situation, ended up influencing New Zealand. And that's how the Women's Christian Temperance Union began, which worked to protect the rights of women and children here in New Zealand, which eventually led to women getting the vote. Let's value our cultural heritage. 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

0: Turn it to praise. It's Seph Schlieter. You're on Rema Drive with Lee and Nerida, and we're asking you this afternoon, how do you deal with those tough times? How do you stay spiritually encouraged during those tough seasons?
1: And we're all guaranteed in life to have tough seasons. You know, it's not all about mountaintops, there are valleys as well. So we put out the call there, and we're now going to go to one of our favourite cities in New Zealand.
0: Nelson. And to one of our favourite people who's in Nelson. It's Catherine. Hello.
2: Hi.
0: So how about you, Catherine? How do you stay spiritually encouraged during those tough times?
2: I kind of feel like it's a time to surround myself with Christian stuff.
0: Yes.
2: My first call is to my friends to talk about sort of the Christian thoughts on what I'm going through.
0: Yeah.
2: And ask for prayer. And I listen to a lot of Christian music to try and get that feeling of love and courage put back into me.
0: Yeah.
2: And, just remembering to consistently read God's word, because that's where the wisdom comes from.
0: Oh, absolutely. Yeah, I think you're right on. That's pretty much exactly what I do. You just surround yourself with everything, every possibility of God being able to speak to you.
2: Yeah.
1: And close friends, so close friends, it's kind of, it's priceless. Like, how long have you known some of your friends?
2: A few years, some of them a bit longer.
0: Yeah.
2: And I think it's the people that you can rely on to sort of be like prayer warriors for you.
1: Yeah.
2: And like think of the things that you're not thinking of.
1: That's true. Actually, yeah, think of the things that you're not thinking of.
0: Yeah.
1: That's really smart, yeah.
0: And do you listen to Rema in those times? Is that something that you really lean into?
2: In my car.
0: Nice. Okay.
1: Wow. Driving around all those massive traffic jams in Nelson, eh? Waiting like all of 10 seconds to get across a junction.
0: Oh, well, lovely to chat with you, Catherine. It's been very nice to have you on this afternoon. And I think you're quite right. I think that's probably what most of us would do, is just surround yourself with all of that stuff, all of it.
1: Yeah.
2: That's all you can do, really.
0: Yeah, exactly.
1: Amen.
0: Yeah. All right.
2: You can just rely on yourself.
1: Yep.
0: Yes, that's right.
1: Hold the line there. We'll get you some. We'll give you a little prize. We'll give a little gift to you. Send that to Nelson, shall we?
0: Yeah, let's do that. Alrighty. So good. I love chatting with our listeners. So don't be shy. Feel free to give us a call anytime. 0508 474 362. We've got a game of Scripture Scramble on the way.

0: Reema.
1: Oh, this is the Reem for years. When I go to work, first thing I do when I jump in the car is turn the radio on and listen to you guys. It's a huge part of my day.
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0: That's Crowder on Rima Drive with Good God Almighty. You're with Leon Nerida.
1: Well, it's not just Leon Nerida. We have our trusty old friend, Colin of the Computer. I've just wheeled him in. Colin is a Commodore 64 from the 1980s.
0: I wondered where all the dust came from.
1: Yep, that's from my jokes, mate. My old dad jokes. Yeah, but he's here, so let's play some scripture scramble, shall we?
0: So what we've got is this super old computer, and Colin is his name, and he keeps scrambling up the scriptures. But we need you to figure out what the actual scripture is. So when you know what it is, you can text in on 8168 with the first word Rema. So here we go, Colin.
1: Right. Okay, I've got the floppy disk. Here we go. I'll put it in.
0: Okay.
1: Mm-hmm.
0: Ready?
1: Mm-hmm.
0: Is he ready?
1: I almost hold my breath. He could be ready.
0: Okay, all right. Well, here's Colin, hopefully, reading out the scripture.
2: Patient. Up. A. Calms. Conflict. Person. Stirs. But. Who. Hot-tempered. Quarrel. A. The. One.
1: Wow.
0: Lots of words in there.
1: Wow, lots of words. Were there any standout words there, I wonder? Anything pricked your conscience? Any, you prick your ears. Did you hear a word?
0: Quarrel. I heard quarrel in
1: quarrel.
0: There.
1: Okay.
0: Yeah.
1: Okay.
0: And hot-tempered. I heard that.
1: Okay.
0: I will play it again. So just have a listen for some key words and see if you know what the scripture is, and then get ready to give us a call, 0508 474 362, or you can text 8168. First word, Rema.
2: Patient. Up. A. Calms. Conflict. Person. Stirs. But. Who. Hot-tempered. Quarrel. A. The. One.
0: Okay, if you know what the scripture is, get in touch. 8168 with the first word, Rema. Or give us a call on 0508 474362. We've got a great book up for grabs.
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11: In every Bible Boost, we start by hearing a very short passage of Scripture, usually just two or three verses. Today we're in the Gospel according to Mark. We've got a couple of verses from Mark chapter 1.
12: After John was put in prison, Jesus went into Galilee proclaiming the good news of God. "The time has come," he said. "The kingdom of God has come near. repent and believe the good news.
11: That's Mark chapter 1, verses 14 and 15 from the New International Version. Many, many words have been written and spoken over the past 2,000 years about the life and ministry of Jesus. But I reckon we can probably sum it all up with just three words: Kingdom of God. Because as we heard in those verses from Mark chapter 1, when Jesus begins preaching, he starts by talking about the kingdom. The time has come, Jesus says, the kingdom of God has come near. Repent and believe the good news. If we kept reading Mark or any of the Gospels, we would see the kingdom breaking through. The kingdom of God is revealed through both the words and actions of Jesus, the King. That's basically the story the Gospels tell. The kingdom was central to what Jesus said and did. He said he must proclaim the good news of the kingdom of God. When Jesus was here on the earth, living among us, we saw the kingdom breaking through. And now we look ahead in hope to the day it fully arrives. One day Jesus is coming back to reign as King. Christ will return. The kingdom was central to the life and ministry of Jesus. And if we consider ourselves his followers, if we call ourselves Christians, then it should be central to our lives too. Jesus said he must proclaim the good news of the kingdom. So as followers of Jesus, this is also what we should do. In both word and action, through what we say and do, really with our whole lives, we are called to proclaim the kingdom of God.
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0: Zach Williams and Ben Fuller. Wait for me. You're on Rima Drive with Lee and Nerida. And Colin.
1: He's in the room, mate. And he's Colin. Right there.
0: Yes, yeah, sorry, Colin.
1: You ever seen a computer cry? He's okay. Colin, a computer came in and he scrambled a scripture.

0: way. Yeah, yeah. Hey, coming up, we have got our power verse. We're heading to Romans. This is a verse designed to get you going through the next section of the evening. So that is on the way.
1: Once upon a time, before the advent of digital radio media, there was just plain old radio. 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

0: Still running to you, Natalie Lane on Rema Drive. This is what we call a power verse, so a verse designed to get you through the next section of your evening.
1: Let's go to Romans chapter 8, verse 31. What then shall we say in response to these things? If God is for us, who can be against us?
0: I mean, this is one of those verses that we go to, isn't it? You know, Romans 8, 31, if God is for us, then who can be against us?
1: Yep, yep.
0: Like the God of the universe who created everything, who knows you inside out, who loves you and cherishes you, who wants only good things for you. He is the one who will protect you. I just think it's a great verse to, to hold on to, yep. Really.
1: So there you go. That's your power verse today. Romans chapter 8, verse 31. What then shall we say in response to these things? If God is for us, who can be against us?
0: We've got news, sport and weather on the way, and we will find out about the backcountry huts and campsites. I think they have opened up for online bookings today. It's hard

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1: In this update, Porirua's mayor says she's grumpy on behalf of ratepayers over a lawsuit around the Moore Point plant failure. Greater Wellington Council has pressed charges against Te Aki Wai Water Company and the City Council, alleging illegal wastewater discharges. Anita Baker says ratepayers will get hit twice for the cost of repairs and lawsuits. She says it didn't have to go down this way.
2: Why couldn't we just get in a room? Te Aki Wai could have said, yes, we're responsible. They could have hit us with a weak bus ticket and stopped treating the ratepayers like a bank.
1: A man's died this afternoon in Auckland's Glen Innes. Police have launched a homicide investigation. A critically injured man died at Sunnymead Road about 3. One person is in custody. Health New Zealand says patient safety remains the top priority as a new report lifts the lid on serious adverse events. It shows 440 events in last year's second half, including 59 deaths. The rate of these per 10,000 discharges has remained stable since 2023. Health NZ Executive National Clinical Director Dr. Richard Sullivan says two key areas drive the figures.
3: We've had 120 related to falls, and then we've had around 199, in fact, what we call significant pressure injuries.
1: Praise from a care and support worker for the Greens' promise to settle their profession's pay equity claim. The party says it'll reinstate the full pay equity regime axed by the government, estimated to cost up to $13 billion. It's also promising to settle with care and support workers, saying it'll take $4.5 billion over 4 years, funded by the wealth tax. Hardeep Corgill says she's struggling as the price of necessities skyrocket.
4: We are not getting enough paid for petrol and everything. So that's why it's, I think, a more burden on the support workers to continue their job.
1: Warnings: Medical Council safeguards for a newly regulated health role don't go far enough. The government announced last April it would let physicians' assistants work in New Zealand, tasking the Medical Council with regulation. It's confirmed PAs who provide healthcare under doctor supervision can now apply for registration. But Resident Doctors Association National Secretary Deborah Powell says they worry supervision won't be effective.
5: Having direct supervision is really important, but it still relies on the PA realising that they need to go and get some help.
1: The government's classified this winter's extreme wet weather across Southland and the Clutha District a medium-scale adverse event. This means up to $50,000 will go to the Southland and Otago Rural Support Trust for more help on the ground. Agriculture Minister Todd McClay says the classification unlocks tax relief, including flexible timing for tax payments. In sport, domestic rugby's worst kept secret can finally be revealed. Injured All Blacks captain Adi Savia will officially sign with the Blues tomorrow for one season. All Whites captain Chris Wood believes Tyler Bindon has a future in the English Premier League. The pair spent a month together in Nottingham Forest pre-season before Bindon was sent to second-tier side Charlton Athletic on his third season-long loan. Wood says the 21-year-old was given the opportunity to impress the new manager, but he's not quite there yet.
6: I think it was the right decision of all to go out and get game time for Tyler, because that's the way he's going to progress and become a defender we know he can be. It's only going to benefit us as a national team and him and his club career to come back stronger next year to hopefully step into the Forest team.
1: That is news and sport. I'm Raylene Ramsey.
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8: Good afternoon. Here is your weather for Northland, Auckland and Coromandel. Cloudy periods and isolated showers. Fine spells increasing tomorrow afternoon. Bay of Plenty, Taupō, Gisborne, Hawke's Bay and Wairarapa mainly fine for you. Areas of morning and evening cloud. Waikato to Wellington, including Tomura Nui and Taipi, also Buller, Grey and Westland, often cloudy with one or two light showers. Nelson and Marlborough, fine for you. Canterbury, high cloud increasing with scattered rain developing tomorrow evening. Otago and mainland Southland, cloudy. Rain about the South Island spreading north of Friday. Fiordland and Stewart Island, periods of rain, heavy at times in Fiordland.
9: from the Bible. 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Do you owe taxes? Then pay them. Do you owe anything else to the government? Then pay it. Do you owe respect? Then give it. Do you owe honour? Then show it.
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8: Ahi ahi marie, no mai haere mai. Welcome on in. It is great to have you here on your Thursday evening. And I wonder how many people are listening and eating their dinner right now.
11: Well, a lot of Kiwis, I think 48% of New Zealanders eat their dinner bang on 6 o'clock every right. night. I do. Well, used to.
8: You used to.
11: Used to, not anymore. No,
8: no, we never had a regular dinner time.
11: Did you not?
8: I'm just so random. It's like when I start cooking is when I feel like I want to start cooking. And if that means we eat late, we eat late.
11: That would drive me mad, mate. That would so drive me mad. I need it. I need my dinner on the table back in the day, exactly 6 o'clock.
8: Really?
11: Yeah, yeah. Yep, always.
8: Yeah. See, I find I'm just not a routine kind of a person. I find that as soon as I establish a routine, I disestablish it.
11: You do. You get bored very easily, I've noticed. You kind of like, you need challenge. You need freshness in your life.
8: Yes, I do need that. Yeah, I look for it all the time.
11: You do. Do you want a new co-host?
8: No, you're still challenging.
11: Oh, yeah, that's true. That is so true.
8: Well, coming up for you this hour, we have got Today in History. All sorts of interesting things coming up there.
11: Also going to revisit the word for you today later as well.
8: Next, though, we will help you get your dinner conversation started. We've got a great conversation starter that's on the way. Here's Joel Vaughan, Like God Does.

0: Okay, Thompson, that's what the cross is for. You're on Rema Drive with Lee and Nerida. Now, many people are probably eating their dinner, thinking about having their dinner. Well, we have got a great conversation starter for you. We call this the Dinner Table Chat.
1: Everybody eats when they come to my house. Try a tomato plate too. Here's Cacciatore Dore. Taste of bologna, Tony.
2: Now, Nerida, you are well known for being a regular person that eats out lots, just goes to people's parties and dinners and stuff like that.
0: Yes.
2: You do eat out lots, don't you?
0: Yeah.
2: You do.
0: A little bit, yeah.
2: You're very social.
0: Maybe, yeah. Okay.
2: So, how do you find starting up a conversation at a dinner party with people that you don't know?
0: I find that quite easy, to be honest.
2: Do you?
0: Yeah.
2: Okay.
0: But sometimes when you've been with people for a long time, say like your family, you know, it's like, well, I've got nothing from my day to kind of talk about or contribute, and they might feel the same.
2: Yeah.
0: Well, we've got a dinner time conversation starter for you.
2: Nice.
0: So this question is kind of random, as they generally tend to be, because it's designed to provoke conversation.
2: Okay.
0: So if you had to bring one vegetable to a physical fight as your only weapon.
2: Oh, wow.
0: What would it be?
2: Wow, okay. Well, I know what I'd take.
0: Okay.
2: I would take dried peas.
0: Really? Yep. Why? What would they do?
2: Because I'd throw them on the floor and then run.
0: Ah.
2: And then it'd be like a cartoon. They'd be going, they'd be trying to run away and they'd be just running on the spot with dried
0: that's
2: peas.
0: That's funny.
2: Yeah.
0: Okay, well, I was going for a real weapon, say like a decent sized not a pumpkin, but the smaller one, the butternut or
2: buttercup. Okay.
0: Buttercup, I think it is. The one that's round that you can fit in your hand. They're hard and solid. You know, you want a weapon, right? Like you can really throw that.
2: Make a little mental note here. Do not fall out with Nerida at a dinner party.
0: Yes. Well, anyway, if you want to get your conversation started tonight, maybe you could use that conversation. What vegetable would you bring to a physical fight as your only weapon?
2: Great. Have that one at your dinner table tonight if you can.
0: Yeah. All right, well, coming up, we have got our Bible Society verse of the day.
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12: This is Susie Holt with Chocolate and God. From Romans 12, rejoice in hope, be patient in tribulation, be constant in prayer. Wow, how can you do that? Well, take time getting to know him better. Remind yourself of who he really is. My friend's daughter-in-law was in the grocery store the other day with her granddaughter, who's three, and she insisted to her mum that the picture on the front of the Captain Crunch cereal box was Papa. Now, personally, I find that hysterical. I'm not certain Papa did, but my point is that clearly her image in her mind of who her Papa is wasn't quite right. We do the same thing sometimes. We see something going on in the world or in our lives, and we allow Satan to distort our vision of who God is. God is still the same God of the Bible. He is a God of miracles and full of love and grace. Spend time in prayer and his word and get to know him more, and he will fill you with the hope you need while you wait on him. Ladies, let me really encourage you to be in the word every day and join my friend Janet Scott for a daily devotional. You'll find it at chocolateandgod.com.
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0: You're on Rema Drive with Lee and Nerida. We're going to have a look now at our verse of the day,
1: which is brought to you by the Bible Society New Zealand Group, who believe the Bible is for everyone. So we're dipping into the book of John, chapter 3, verse 16.
0: Oh, I think we all know that one.
1: It's a great one, isn't it?
0: Yep.
1: So well known. For God so loved the world that he gave his one and only Son, that everyone who believes in him shall not perish, but have eternal life.
0: What a great verse. I mean, we do all know this one, don't we? So you might not know the context of it. So this comes from a conversation that Jesus had with Nicodemus. So Nicodemus, a Pharisee and a Jewish religious leader, came to Jesus at night to learn from him. And in the discussion, Jesus explains the need to be born again and then reveals God's plan of salvation through faith in him, not through works, not through doing things, saying things or anything like that, but just through believing in him.
1: That's true. Preach it, sister. It just struck me then, just like God giving up his son, like the thought of giving up one of my sons or anyone giving up one of your children, that proves truly how much God loves us, eh?
0: Yeah.
1: If he was willing to do that.
0: Yep. That's right.
1: Genie, well, hey, that was a book of John, chapter 3, verse 16. Now, the Bible Society of New Zealand and their partners are excited to share James, the audiobook for Hemit in Te Reo Māori. 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

0: It's Rima Drive with Lee and Nerida. Good evening to you. Nice to have your company. Now, we all know the Spice Girls, don't we? Yo, I'll tell you what I want, what I really, really want.
1: Look at the smile on your face.
0: Such a good song, isn't it? We all know this one. Well, why are we talking about the Spice Girls?
1: Yes, why?
0: Well, it's pretty cool, actually. So former Spice Girl, Sporty Spice, so Melanie C, she has dipped into her personal wardrobe and she's donated two pieces that she wore during her Spice Girls career to the New Zealand Red Cross.
1: Oh, good on her.
0: I know. And they're in the Albany shop. So if you're in the Auckland region and if you want to see it, go there. So it's a black and white tracksuit that she got and also some kind of black crystal covered dress as well.
1: Nerida, I truly believe that you need to go and check these out.
0: Oh, yeah?
1: You do, because you were a bit of a Spice Girls fan back in the day, weren't you?
0: Oh, look, who wasn't, honestly?
1: Who was your favourite?
0: Who was my favourite? Sporty Spice?
1: Sporty Spice, yeah. Nice one. Yeah.
0: Yeah. Oh,
1: I actually didn't mind them, actually. I thought they were quite well produced.
0: Yes, they really were.
1: Quite clean and kind of, you know, just good fun, really.
0: Yeah, I read the autobiography of
1: Victoria.
0: Posh Spice, yes.
1: Yeah, yep, yep.
0: And really interesting.
1: Is it good?
0: Yeah,
1: is it really?
0: Really? It was just really interesting to know what went on in the background there.
1: Yeah, yeah, yeah.
0: Not all good, but yeah. Anyway, if you're in the Auckland region and if you want to go and see what Sporty Spice wore, just go up to the Red Cross in Albany.
1: Nice.
0: There.
1: Good story. Thanks, Nerida.
0: Hey, coming up, we're going to have a look at what happened on today in history. I can give you a bit of a clue. We're talking Little Women.
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10: The first time I visited Fiordland, I felt small. 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It's so overwhelming in the very best way. No photo could actually capture the beauty and the majesty of it. Being there was like standing in the middle of, well, majesty. That's how I sometimes feel with God. I want to capture him in neat words and tidy explanations, but he's so much bigger than I can hold. He's deeper than I can see. He's more mysterious than I can even wrap my head around. And honestly, that's good. Because who wants a God that's small enough to fit in my pocket? I need a God that's vast enough to awe me, to stretch me, to remind me that He is God and I am not. So, maybe today, instead of trying to figure everything out, just stand in awe of Him. Let His Majesty remind you that mystery isn't a threat, it's an invitation. I'm Mickey from inbetween.org.nz, and this is Just to Spark Your Thinking. Let's see what God does with it.
11: Afternoons done well. Drive on Rima.

0: You're on Rima Drive with Lee and Nerida. It is great to have your company. It's the 1st of October, Lee. The 1st of October. We're 1 month into spring.
1: That's good. Loving it. I love all the seasons. I'm a man for every season. Did you not know that?
0: No, I didn't know that.
1: Well, I am. I like to think I am.
0: My least favourite season is spring.
1: Why?
0: Because it tricks you. You think it's going to be really nice and warm and you start thinking about your nice summer clothes and things like that. And then it's just freezing cold. It's cold right until the end of December.
1: But it keeps you on your toes. That's good. It's good. A bit of variety. You love that stuff.
0: Whatever.
1: Yeah.
0: Okay. Well, we are going to have a look at today in history. That's what we're doing. So what happened on this day on the 1st of October? Well, if you're a fan of Little Women, it was in 1868 that Louisa May Alcott published that book, Little Women.
1: Wow, good book. I've seen a movie adaptation of it, which was quite good.
0: I was given the book as a kid, but I've actually never read it.
1: If I could not hear your voice, just judging by the look on your face right now, yeah,
0: I think the title of it just never appealed to me back then, and it still doesn't appeal to me.
1: You're a strong woman, so I understand
0: Well, from what I understand, Lee, I think the characters are quite strong. I think the title is a bit misleading.
1: Yeah. Anyway, from Little Women to big railway stations. In 1868, St. Pancras Rail Station opened in London. It was the largest single-span roof in the world at the time, measuring 689 feet. That's 240 metres and a length of 100 feet, which is 30 metres high. Now, at the high point, this was a massive draw card. Lots of people would come and see it because of its beautiful Victorian Gothic architecture. Have you been there?
0: I have just stopped off outside, and I must admit, it is a beautiful building.
1: It is. It is very, very often in TV shows. They do a lot of filming outside there, especially coming out the front, out of the brick part with the archway there. I see it in so many movies.
0: Yeah. We're moving on to 1962. Barbra Streisand, she signs her first recording contract with Columbia.
1: Wow.
0: Yes.
1: Now, I'm not a big Streisand fan, to be honest.
0: Well, but neither am I, actually.
1: She can sing, can't she?
0: She can sing. What a voice. Listen to this. Oh, she's not singing.
2: Smiles we gave to one another.
0: Yeah, beautiful voice.
1: Yeah, I can see you doing that at karaoke, Nerida.
0: I couldn't sing like that. Did you know she can sing five octaves?
1: Yes,
0: incredible.
1: Yes, also she is known for a thing called the Streisand effect.
0: Oh, what's that?
1: Well, it goes back to about 2011, I think. There's a photographer called Kenneth Edelman, and he was taking photographs of the coastline around where she lives. He wanted to record the coastal erosion that was going on at the time. And she got really angry because it showed her, didn't mention anything, didn't say her house, who owned it or anything like that. This guy was just taking pictures, trying to work out about coastal erosion. And she took them to court. She tried to sue them.
0: Right.
1: Okay. But what happened was she lost the case, but she also then
0: lost anonymity.
1: Yes.
0: Because suddenly everybody knows where she lives,
1: exactly.
0: Whereas before it was just a house.
1: Yeah, exactly. So it's now known, it's now the Streisand effect, where you're trying to censor something, but the actual fact of censoring it makes
0: you're
1: it more...
0: You're highlighting it.
1: Exactly, yeah.
0: Oh, wow.
1: Yeah.
0: Okay, that's the Streisand effect. I thought it was this.
1: It's good though, isn't it? She can sing.
0: So that's today in history. Coming up, we've got a great track from Madison Watkins with God You Are.
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0: Tasha Layton with Never. Well, we are heading towards 7 o'clock. We've got the news on the way. Thanks for listening. Thanks for tuning in. It's great to have you here. We are done and dusted for today.
1: We're just 2 weeks into the show and it is a riot. We're having the best times. Please, if you can, go and check out our Instagram page.
0: Yes.
1: Rumour Drive Show. There's lots of malarkey going on there. I've just discovered there's a picture of me laying on the floor. Didn't know that was there, but it's there now. So I will get back Nerida tomorrow. So please check out our Instagram page. Rima
0: Dry Show.
1: You can't
0: get me back for a few weeks, Lee, because I'm covered in a rash, so I am censored.
1: Fair enough.
0: We'll be back tomorrow from
1: How about we come at two?
0: Yeah.
1: And then, I don't know, work till what, seven?
0: Yeah.
1: All right, let's try that one.
0: But yeah, check out our Instagram page, Rima Drive Show. We'll catch you tomorrow. God bless.
1: God bless.

0: keeping you in the know. This is Rima News.
1: In this update, candidates are taking off their Wellington hats and trying to appeal to Chatham Islanders. The first ever debate is underway in New Zealand's most remote community, which is part of the Wellington Bays electorate, a seat currently held by the Greens' Julianne Gentner. Tobias McIntosh is there.
2: In the same room that will host the island's annual hunting competition tomorrow, the floor is being opened for locals to ask their own questions. Topics tonight are expected to cover housing, fishing and cost of living. Locals say this area is built on a strong sense of pride and community, and they want the next government to reflect the hard work that goes into everyday life with more infrastructure, support and funding.
1: The Resident Doctors Association's advising patients they have every right to confirm whether they're being seen by a doctor. Physician associates who offer care under a doctor's supervision can now register with the Medical Council. Association National Secretary Deborah Powell says there's no training for them in New Zealand and supervision could be inconsistent. She says harm has occurred overseas when patients aren't clear who's treating them.
3: We're being very upfront about it, warning members of the public to ask if the person they're seeing is a doctor. The physician assistant should disclose that they are not a doctor.
1: Winston Peters says he still wants to be the foreign minister if he's part of any future government. The 81-year-old says he's only 1 year older than leaders like Donald Trump. He says he enjoys the occasional whiskey, but is more disciplined in other aspects of life.
4: I tell people, get on a good diet, a seriously good diet, you'll live longer, you'll be happier. You'd be far healthier. It will cost you far less. You have to change your gear because you're getting oversized.
1: A death row inmate in Tennessee has survived the US state's first attempt to execute a woman in 200 years. Krista Pike, who murdered a schoolmate as a teenager 3 decades ago, has been hospitalized after the botched lethal injections. In sport, New Zealand rugby chair Sir David Kirk will neither confirm nor deny the All Blacks' 2 tests against South Africa next year will be played in Christchurch and Auckland. All Blacks coach Dave Rennie inadvertently let slip the venues during a chat this morning. But Sir David was coy about the host cities when asked directly.
5: Yeah, it wouldn't be inappropriate for the head coach of the All Blacks to be very well aware of what was going on.
1: Bryn Hall hopes to push All Blacks halfback Cam Roygaard when he pulls on the black and yellow in Super Rugby next season. The Hurricanes have confirmed they've signed the 34-year-old North Harbour halfback, who has a decorated history in the domestic game, including winning 6 titles with the Crusaders between 2017 and 2022. No ill will from Chris Wood for failing to make Nottingham Forest's one run on side so far this English Premier League season, but the All Whites skipper says he'll be ready when called upon. The weather forecast for Northland, Auckland and Coromandel, fine and cloudy periods with the odd shower. Bay of Plenty, Taupo, Gisborne, Hawke's Bay and Wairarapa, generally fine, areas of morning and evening cloud and the odd shower about the ranges. Waikato to Wellington, including Tomarunui and Taihape, often cloudy with 1 or 2 light showers, mainly about the ranges, but long, fine spells during the afternoons. Marlborough and Nelson, fine. Buller to Westland, cloudy periods and the odd shower, then rain spreading north tomorrow, possibly heavy, reaching Buller late evening. Canterbury, Otago and Southland, high cloud tonight with a few spots of rain. Rain about Southland and Clutha tomorrow morning, possibly heavy, spreading north during the afternoon and evening, followed by isolated showers. Fiordland and Stewart Island, periods of rain, heavy at times in Fiordland, and for the Chatham Islands, partly cloudy. That's news, sport and weather. I'm Stuart Willey.
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0: From the Bible. 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
7: It was Deuteronomy chapter 15 and verse 10 tonight. Welcome along to Rima. It's great to have you with us. I'm Rosemary Jane, taking you through your Thursday evening. The weekend is not far away. As school holidays continue, and I hope if there are children at your place that things are coming together well. I think an activity every second day to look forward to is enough, but hey, maybe the demands on you are higher than that. Coming up, we've got music from Jay King later. Also catching up with 15 Minutes in the Word with Joyce Meyer, learning more about her series Developing the Character of God, part 2 of the series. That'll take us towards 8 and family life today. And tonight, we have a new subject in family life today. when resentment won't let go. Yana Jenae Connor is with us. How do you let go of resentment when the hurt underneath is so real? Well, Family Life Today hosts Dave and Ann Wilson, joined by author Yana Jenae Connor, to unpack her 11-year journey towards forgiveness. That's a long time, isn't it? Tark Barner follows that, running with far more from his series, Give People What They Deserve, reminding people of the hope in Christ. Just after nine, Insight for Living with Chuck Swindoll, more from our series on the life of Job and Job turning a corner. Job lived happily ever after. Don't those words sound good after all we've been through so far in this series with him? 9:40, and we've just been listening to it. 9:45, Foundations, learning more about the Jewish roots of our Christian faith and the saga and drama of Genesis. Following that, after 10, we'll catch up with Dr. David Jeremiah and Turning Point. Tonight, he's beginning his new series, The Battle for Your Soul, taking a deep breath before I even say the title. We start with an interview with Sheila Walsh and Dr. David Jeremiah, and there is a book that he's just put out on this as well. I think it looks a little bit scary. Something maybe to hide behind the pillow while you listen to it. 10:45, I used to do that with Doctor Who. 10:45, and a different perspective with Bernie Dimet, and we are learning about God's miracle makeover for you. It's all about having a fruitful life. Following that, we'll get into worship. Well, let's start the evening with focus on the family now, the family therapist. It's all about finding your footing in the chaos that may be your life. Our guest returns, Levi Lusco.
8: Everybody talks about, I'm spiraling down, going down, going down.
9: Because that's what it feels down. Like.
8: Yeah, it does feel that way. But if we're spiraling, the truth is we're blessed. Because it's in those difficult times we're more capable of leaning into God, of Him being near to us. None of us learn and grow from our good days. We learn and grow from the hard times. And that's why James says, rejoice when you fall into various trials. Now, I don't ever get into a trial and think, yay. But in those moments we should, because we're about to experience God in a way that we can't in the sunshine.
10: That's Levi Lusco joining us again today on Focus on the Family with Jim Daly. He'll offer hope for you in the midst of life struggles. Thanks for being here. I'm John Fuller.
9: You know, John, that's a big promise you just made. Hmm. He'll offer hope for you in life struggles. And I think last time listening to Levi, it's exactly right. He is so good at kind of reducing life to what's essential, what's core. What are you really here to learn? And if you missed the program last time, get it at the website, get the app, because it was really insightful and pithy. I mean, that's it. He just gives it to you so in such bite-sized forms, yeah, which I need and I love. So today I'm looking forward to continuing that conversation. Last time it was about spiraling down, but really see it as an opportunity to spiral up. Mm. And the Lord is with you wherever you're at the bottom, at the top. And the reminder that we learn so much when we're in the valley. Yeah. It's hard for us as Christians to embrace that because we want to live at the top. That's part flesh and part joy. But God teaches us so much more in the valley.
10: Mm-hmm. And Levi Lusco is the co-founder and lead pastor of Fresh Life Church. They've got locations in Montana, Wyoming, Oregon, and Utah. Levi and Jenny, his wife, are popular speakers. They have five children, and among the books he's written is one that we're talking about today. It's called Blessed Are the Spiraling.
9: Levi, welcome back.
11: Thank you, gentlemen.
9: It's so good to have you. Let's start off today for those that didn't hear last time, and hopefully, again, they'll go back and catch that. But you hit this midlife crisis at 38. That wasn't that long ago. And you know, some people, like I said, I don't feel like I've hit that moment yet, but all of us will hit something that will drive us in that direction. Describe that for those who didn't hear it last time and just how you reacted to it.
11: Yeah, at 38, which was almost 5 years ago now, I began to have panic attacks at night. I also was struggling with apathy, which had never really been something in my life. I've always had forward vision and here's the next 10 things. And
9: I would say the word go-getter fits you pretty well.
11: And I, in that period, hit this slump of I didn't have the same motivation. I didn't know if I was going to continue on in the role I was in at my church. And thankfully, with a lot of help and a lot of care, I look back on that as a really great time of development. Painful, but wonderful. And I just laugh because we don't know what we need. We know what we want, And what we want is usually not going to help us. They did a study where they asked people who won the lottery, or is your life better on the back end of this? And almost without question, most people who go through the lottery, it does not help their life and happiness and marriages and,
12: think of that.
11: And choices. But most people who survive cancer come on the back end and saying, I have greater joy. I have a greater appreciation of life. And so it's like, would you rather have cancer or would you rather win the lottery?
12: Wow.
11: Definitely something to think about, because we don't know what we actually will emerge from a better version of us.
12: You know, let me ask this tough question. Theologically, you are a pastor. It seems like some in the Christian community want to construct this sense that when you're being blessed, when all things are going well, you're actually at the top of the heap. You're in your upward spiral. And I guess that's a fair feeling when things are going easy. You feel like the Lord's got your back and things are going well and the job is going well and the family's doing well. But what you're saying is, no, that may be a false sense of footing.
11: My pastor growing up had a plaque on his desk that said, God, please never prosper me above my ability to maintain my love for you. And I think perhaps it's easy when so much, when goods increase, our heart can set on the goods, you know, it can become an idol. And I think sometimes in the difficulties, if we turn into God and not run from him, we can actually grow. Now, I'm not saying we should seek out, there should be masochism. Hopefully, like Paul, we can say, I can learn to either have abundance or not have. I can do all things through Christ who gives me strength. And the way we get safe to be blessed is we keep just our eyes on Jesus.
12: What would you say were the two or three things that you learned out of your midlife crisis?
11: Yeah, among them would be a light touch, to keep my identity just on Jesus, and then to connect the dots and to deal with and treat previously undiagnosed trauma in my life that was shaping me. I think as long as things are undiagnosed properly, they'll go mistreated. We'll numb them, we'll just sort of run from them, or we'll pretend like they're not there and shove it down, and then it's a big explosion like Mentos and Diet Coke down the road.
12: Is there a line you don't want to cross with that, where you want a healthy sense of truth? You know, and we learn so much in our family of origin as children, especially if we had dysfunctional parents that left their mark on us. I'm just thinking of some people that's where they live then. They're peeling that onion way down. And I think my sense is, although I could be wrong, it feels like you could be almost captivated by peeling that onion.
11: Sure. I think the journey not being the goal is the point there, right? It's a tool in God's hands that he can use. Biblical counseling in community, I think, is a massive, and I think the church has done historically a pretty bad job of honoring and dignifying that. The church culture I grew up in, counseling was a synonym for worldliness.
12: Correct.
11: It was like, oh, that's totally not trusting in God. And the goal would be that we no longer have our trauma as our template, but God's truth is our template. So the goal isn't to where it's like, well, my anxiety won't let me, so I'm not doing any of these things. And then that becomes like how we see ourselves. And we almost can be left in a perpetual victim mentality, like you said. But as an end, not as an end unto itself, but as a tool to get us to Christ-likeness.
12: Yeah, that is really good. I so appreciate that. This is funny, because a hero of yours, Martin Smith, who's a British rock band guy, I think you really liked him and you would listen, and you had a chance to meet with him. But what was that like for you to meet this guy, and why did you connect with him?
11: Well, it was so interesting, because at the height of his success, I mean, they were like the Christian U2 back in the day, you know?
12: Right.
10: This is Delirious.
11: Delirious.
10: Yeah.
11: And he, at the top of his influence and fame, walked away from it all. And we never really heard from him anymore for a long time. And he recently has emerged, and we got to talk for a little while, and he basically said it was for his family. You know, raising his family in arena tours just was not what he wanted his kids' lives to be like. He wanted to be dedicated and present. And I look at him now, and he's more sought after now as a mentor to young worship leaders and musicians. He's spoken of almost with hushed tones, like, oh my gosh, Martin Smith. And it's so funny, because it's the exact opposite of what we all fear. If I am out of sight, I'll be out of mind. I'm going to be irrelevant if I'm long on the tooth. But he has more wisdom to share, not less, because he prioritized the right things. And so I think it gave me a great comfort with the idea of, you know, for a lot of us, I think especially with the energy of youth and social media has just poured gas on the fire, that we feel like we need to maintain this illusion of hustling towards a platform and on our grind to be successful and influential and be known. And the idea is, in God's hands, being hidden, being buried, is how a seed gets to be grown. And so just following God, what he wants you to do, and letting him take care of the rest.
12: Yeah, that's cool. I was thinking, I had a chance to play golf with Alice Cooper. He's like a 6 handicap. Mm-hmm. But the more impressive part of Alice Cooper is, years ago, you know, he was drinking way too much and he was vomiting blood backstage, and his wife just said to him, hey, this isn't going to make it. And he became a Christian. His dad was a pastor. And then he was thinking about his career and what he needed to do. And he said to a friend who was a pastor, he said, you know, I guess I got to give this up. And the pastor said, I don't think God would have given you that platform just to walk away. Why don't you use your influence to talk to people about the Lord? So he's got a vibrant ministry, and I'm not going to share those details, backstage stuff, but the people that he's reaching for the Lord are names we would all know. And it's awesome to see a believer like that stay in his groove, but be there for light.
11: Yeah, and I think that's the thing. I don't think the application for Martin's story is to do exactly what he did, and we all have to walk away from our jobs. I think it's to learn how he thought. He thought, I want to follow God and be faithful. And even though he said to me, I was afraid of not being seen, not being in the stage anymore, in the center of attention anymore, but those parts of me died. I had to die daily to pick up my cross and follow Jesus. So the goal is for all of us to be willing to follow Jesus, even if it's into obscurity.
12: Yeah. You have a story in your book about being in San Diego. I lived down there for a couple of years and went to Balboa Park every night to play tennis. And you
11: sounds
12: say,
11: like my fascination of heaven. Like that's heaven.
12: And you say to yourself, I never want to leave this place, Lord. Yeah. This is like heaven. And obviously, I left there after a couple of years. But what happened to you in San Diego? How did God reach you?
11: I was on this run on Coronado Island, and I was looking at all these mansions. And back home, it was 20 below zero in Montana. And so as I was on this run looking at these mansions in 77-degree perfection, I thought to myself, man, it would be really difficult to leave this if you had this, to leave this. And not, I don't just mean to leave to go to work. I mean to leave to go to heaven. You would want to hold on to it. And of course, you don't just have to live in San Diego to have a tight grip on the things of this world. But I think the lesson is for all of us to realize, like, this is not our home. Being comfortable here and having perfection here, it was never the idea, because the Bible says we were born naked and we're going to leave naked. So we need to learn to have a light touch.
10: Yeah, there were some examples of biblical ownership, if you will, that became stewardship for God. Joseph, who gave his tomb for Jesus' body to be buried. Who else comes to mind in terms of stuff?
11: Well, so many. I mean, Joanna, the wife of Cusa, the steward of Herod, she supported Jesus with her means that she pulled from Herod's paychecks, which is pretty cool, because Herod killed Jesus' cousin, John the Baptist, and was cruel to Jesus as well. And so what sort of Holy Ghost sabotage is it that she was taking that money and funneling it towards Jesus's ministry? But similarly, as you mentioned, Joseph of Arimathea and Nicodemus, they financially supported Jesus's embalmment and burial. You also have examples like the couple that would build a house extension on for Elisha the prophet to stay in when he was passing through. And there's so many others who, biblically speaking, have had a lot, have had San Diego mansion type money, but have not let it get into their heart. Money in your hand's not the problem. Money in your heart is.
10: Yeah, and I would guess, and I know where you're going to go with this, I think, that a lack of money doesn't mean I shouldn't be generous.
11: Very good. I think we all think that idolatry and greed is only something that happens to wealthy people.
10: Somebody else.
11: But the Bible says that the love of money is a root of all kinds of evil, and you don't have to have money to love money. And the way for all of us to not let money become idolatry is generosity. It stabs a heart through greed that's trying to strangle you.
12: Mm. Yeah, I think of Priscilla. So she had this license from the Roman Empire to sell purple garments, which
11: Lydia.
12: Or was it Lydia? Or
11: Lydia,
12: Priscilla?
11: The seller of purple from Thyatira.
12: Okay, so I mean, there's another example of taking Roman acknowledgement.
11: She's
12: Roman
11: a wealthy
12: money.
11: Woman. She had multiple homes. She had a place in Philippi, but obviously from Thyatira also. Purple was basically the richest. It was like Versace of its day.
12: Yeah. And they regulated it.
11: She used that money to funnel the Apostle Paul and supported, let the whole church in Philippi get started in her house.
12: Go Lydia.
11: Go Lydia, go.
12: So when I get on a flight, I can have a routine of putting my Bose headset on and kind of sink into reading or listening to the word, you know, or music or whatever it might be. Your wife was flying somewhere and had a different experience. What happened with her?
11: She was on a flight out of Minneapolis, and At one point, she opened up the little window shade and saw the full northern lights going off in
13: the sky.
11: That'd
13: be a great, great
11: thing.
13: And she
11: was like, oh my gosh. And she couldn't believe that the captain never warned everybody, like, hey, we're flying over the northern lights. And so then she got up and walked down the plane, and not one person had their window shade open. Everyone was just glued to a 6-inch screen when they could have been looking at something people fly to Europe to see. And it was just this idea of, let's not live a small life. Let's not live a life, you know, just based on the things of this world, when God offers us a panorama of his glory at all times.
13: It's so good. You know, Pep Jackson is a mutual friend. He passed away not long ago, but he poured into so many people's hearts. He worked here at Focus, worked at Young Life, worked for Rick Warren, and he was an outdoorsman, and just, he was the guy that you wanted to hang out with.
11: Yeah.
13: What did he teach you?
11: Peb was my Yoda. He was one of them. I had two Yodas that in my journey that I talk about, my spiraling I talk about in the book, I reached out to two older men and just asked him to speak into it. And he was so gracious to encourage me. And one of the things he taught me was the nature fix. You know, I've always been going after it, which is computer and speaking and airplanes. And he's like, Levi, you need to get out and catch fish. You need to get out and hike. You need to get out in nature. Nature fixes things inside of us. Man's first job was to take care of a garden. Mm-hmm. And so there's something, you reconnect with God in a unique way in wild places. And I got to talk with Peb right before he went to be with Jesus. And he was really a sage to me. And he gave me a vision for the third and final season of life. Because he lived and died so well with all three seasons, both the warrior season, the elder father season, but then also the sage season.
13: Yeah. You know, this may be that place to unpack that once again from yesterday, those three phases of life. I always think of my life in quarters, probably because I played football.
11: Sure.
13: First quarter, second quarter, you had 20 years each, and pretty much
11: we're
13: that's
11: going
13: it.
11: Hockey here.
13: Okay,
11: yeah.
13: Okay. You're going hockey with three periods.
11: Yeah. Well,
13: but speak to that, and let's question some of the outcomes.
11: So this theologian said that, and it's a theologian, I wouldn't say I agree with in every regard, but we learned to swallow the meat and spit the bones, right? He said, life can be reduced down to three seasons. First season, you build a container. Second season, you have to decide to fill the container. And third, you need to give the container and its contents away.
13: Yeah. And in that context, as a Christian filling the container, what's our mindset? What does that look like in a healthy context?
11: Well, let me use the paradigm of my father. My dad went to be with Jesus while I was actually working on this book, which was a whole nother dimension of spiraling in the middle of all this. The building the container would be you're creating a job, you're whether you're starting a company or a nonprofit, whatever you're doing. And you know what? There's a lot of people who want to scrap all that and just hurry to get to $1 million and retire early. And so they're not building a big container to the glory of God. But to the point of Lydia, she was only able to do all that because she built a big container. So there's nothing wrong with that. And do what God calls you to do. Scale that business for the glory of God. Create wealth. Donate generously to Focus in the Family, right? Do all that with God in your heart. The second season is where you fill the container. And we all know the caricature of the person who scaled the company but doesn't have a relationship with their kids.
13: Yeah.
11: Who doesn't know their wife or their second or third wife, right? That's a bigger container, but nothing's in it. It's an empty life. You have all the money, all the resources, but no richness. You're really poor if you think about it. But then the third is giving the container and its contents away. So for my father, it was building a media career in radio, Christian radio, for many years, a big container. But then he filled that container with his presence in our life. He showed up at our sports. He was there with me, a present grandfather, but also active in missions all the way to the end of his life. He traveled to Macedonia and was teaching broadcasting to Christian pastors and leaders. And then the third season is giving it away. And I got to hold my father throughout all of his chemotherapy and was with him when he breathed his last and went to be with Jesus. And so my dad, who taught me how to catch a fish and taught me how to read the Bible, was now teaching me how to go and be home with the Lord.
13: Mm. Yeah. You make a comparison or talk about General George Custer. I mean, there's a name from way back and the mistakes he made. Elaborate on what you observed with his situation.
11: He was successful very early on. You know, he had what's called Custer's luck. He was lucky. He almost got booted out of West Point, barely got his his post as an officer in the Army, but he was very lucky early on. And then he liked how it made him feel, so he kept chasing that. It made him reckless. It made him dangerous. It actually cost him his life in the end and the lives of all of his men because he disobeyed orders and went into his last stand there. And he was clinging to the accolades that came with the fleeting nature of glory. And I think it's so easy to look at this world and what we can, the dopamine, the joy, the rush, the exhilaration of accomplishments, and forget about when we die, we're going to stand before God, right? Death is either leaving home or going home, depending on where your home is. And are we looking for the well done, good and faithful servant of Jesus at the gates of heaven, or more for the fleeting fantasy of fame here on this planet?
13: That's really good. You know, we have another mutual friend, Lisa Harper. Lisa used to work here years ago and headed up the women's outreach that we had here for quite some time. And she is a dynamic person. I mean, I love Lisa Harper, and she's a speaker now, an author, and adoptive mother, actually, single mom.
11: She's filled her container.
13: She's filled her container with the right stuff. But Lisa came to pray for you when you were kind of at your low in this midlife crisis. What did she pray for?
11: They say when the student is ready, the teacher will appear. And she was the friend we needed in our lowest moments. And
13: wow.
11: I'm so grateful we were vulnerable with her. She said, "How are you guys doing?" And we could have said, "Oh, we're doing great." But we said, "Lisa, we're having a real hard time." And we opened up about what we were going through. My wife was spiraling through some of her own hormonal stuff. You know, there's midlife for women is different than midlife for men. And we both were going through it. But we told her honestly what was happening. And she prayed for us while we cried. Mm. And it was such a demonstration of the kindness of God. And I'm so grateful we were vulnerable.
13: Yeah. And she prayed for the trees that they represented the angels around your home.
11: Yeah, God gave her two visual pictures that stick with us to this day. One is that every time we hear the trees rustling, we would remember that they're a representative of angels standing guard over our home. And then she said, "I pray that your son's laughter will be a flood of God's joy, washing your hearts from any residue remaining from the grief of losing your daughter."
13: Yeah, wow. Those are powerful statements.
11: Yeah.
13: Both of them. God tucked a beautiful Easter egg in nature when it comes to, I think it's the, is it the Fibonacci?
11: The Fibonacci.
13: Sequence.
11: Yeah.
13: Describe what that is.
11: It's the mathematical representation for a spiral. And it's tucked within all of nature, a whirlpool galaxy, the shell of a snail, or the ram's horn, the shofar.
13: Yeah.
11: So there's order and design. It's the blueprint of God inside the spiral you find everywhere. And I just think that's a reminder to those of us who feel like we're spiraling. You're hearing this today and I'm having the hardest time. And I just tell you, it's not random. It's not chaos. God has a plan. He's up to something. And his fingerprints are all over your life.
13: Mm. Man, that is so, so true. You know, Levi, you mentioned your dad. I do want to just get back to that for a minute. I have so many friends that are losing their parents right now. You know, I lost mine when I was young. And in a weird way, I'm saying, "Lord, I think that was healthy." I know that sounds strange, but I'm seeing the anguish of my friends who are in their 50s and 60s who are losing their parents in their 80s and the struggles that they're having with that and dementia and all those things. Help me understand what that feels like as an adult losing a father.
11: You know, my dad was my best friend, best man at my wedding. We talked every day. And he was diagnosed with pancreatic cancer at 71 on April 2nd and went home to be with Jesus at 72, 1 year later to the day, April 2nd. Mm. It was very hard to watch. It was very painful. The hospice, the whole ordeal, it was agonizing. The cancer in the end ate up his lungs and liver and internal organs. And it was awful to watch him go through it. But his last lucid words were, "Wow, wow, wow." Mm. And I think that's just a picture of what he was experiencing in God's presence.
13: That middle zone where God does let you have a foot on one side, a foot on the other.
11: The veil was thin.
13: So many people that are in that dying modality, you know, they reach out. They talk about seeing angels with their last breath. It's something, if you're a non-believer, you may want to check that out. Because I think it's evidence of what is real.
11: I think one famous hospice worker who was there at the death of Voltaire said that for all the money in Europe, he would not attend another death of an atheist. Mm-hmm. And I think that when you do talk about the deaths of God's people, even though there's pain and biologically, physically, there was a lot of awful stuff about it. But there was also a sense of peace and God's presence there.
13: You know, Levi, you have fought long and hard through this spiral. What about that person who is not doing well, maybe doesn't have that child around them? They're pretty alone and they're listening today to all the downward spirals that they've encountered. They'd love nothing more to be able to spiral up. Maybe we can just have you pray for them rather than have you speak to them. But let's pray for them, if you will.
11: I'd love to.
13: Right here at the end.
11: Father, I thank you for my brother or sister. I thank you for this moment that through technology and the gift of focus that we get to have this connection in the spirit. And I just pray, even if you would just open your hands up, just to recognize and appreciate with open palms that God's with you. And I invoke the name of Jesus. And I thank you, Lord, that you said we get to believe for peace to come into the house where Jesus enters. And Jesus, you've entered into the house, the physical temple of my brother or sister. And I just pray for peace, and I pray for purpose. And I thank you that there is someone that they know they can bless, someone they can text today, someone they can encourage, a soup kitchen or a young mentoring program, something, a Boys and Girls Club, whatever it would be, God, that they can encourage someone. They'll be blessed as they're a blessing. Right here in their spiral, God, would you just calm them and would you call them? In Jesus' name I pray. Amen.
13: Amen. Amen. Levi, this has been great. You're like a fastball pitcher, man. You're just throwing it right down the middle with lots of heat.
11: Someone said I'm a tweet waiting to happen, but I don't know about all that.
13: Nonetheless, I mean, you just know the word so well. You live it well. You live with the pain that everybody lives with, the limp that so many of us have. And that's why you connect with so many people. You're not trying to project perfection. You project God with you in the brokenness. Mm-hmm. And that's beautiful. That's the story.
11: Words. Thank you.
13: Thanks for being with us. And your wonderful book, Blessed Are the Spiraling, How the Chaotic Search for Significance Can Lead to Joy Through Life's Shifting Season. If you're in that spot, as Levi prayed, he's praying for you. You know, God sees all the dots and he connects them. Mm-hmm. And he knows that you prayed with us there.
10: 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Well, such a beautiful prayer from Levi Lesko as we wrap up that conversation. 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

0: I Got Jesus. Great song, isn't it, from Jay King? Earlier listening to the latest podcast, and be great to hear that one. Bob Gass talking to Gary, the late Bob Gass, and what an entertaining character he sounds like he was. And Gary would have known him pretty well too. So that's the latest podcast from Gary. And he said, find it wherever you get your podcasters, or find a, was it a Gen X? 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Much easier. Coming up, Joyce Meyer, 15 minutes in the Word, developing the character of God, allowing Him to develop His character in you. That's on the way.
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10: Welcome to 15 Minutes in the Word with New York Times bestselling author Joyce Meyer. On today's program, Joyce will be teaching from her series, Developing the Character of God. To grow spiritually is a process. We need to consistently read and study the Bible so the Lord can change us from the inside out. Slowly but surely, we'll become more like Jesus and reflect His character in our lives. Now, here's Joyce with today's teaching.
11: As long as there is envy and jealousy and wranglings, which is strife and arguing and bickering, and factions, which is division among you, Are you not unspiritual and of the flesh, behaving yourselves after a mere human standard like mere unchanged men? So Paul said, I can tell that you're not mature because you're still jealous of one another. Oh, we don't have any of that in the church, do we? You're envious of one another. You're divided. You're angry. You're unforgiving. All of these things need to go. You don't have to feel like forgiving somebody to do it. Well, about half of you like that, and the other half... Unforgiveness is such a huge problem in the church. Satan gains more ground in the lives of unbelievers through unforgiveness than anything else. If you got unforgiveness in your heart, the Bible tells us if we're not going to forgive others, then God can't forgive us. It drives a wedge between you and God. And I say something about unforgiveness in just about every sermon that I preach, because I know what it did to me when I was full of unforgiveness, and I know how wonderful it is to get really good at forgiving people really fast. Amen? When somebody hurts you, the quicker you forgive them, the easier it is to do. The longer you wait, the deeper the roots get. They don't have to deserve your forgiveness. They don't even have to want it. To be honest, you're not even doing it for them. You're doing it for yourself. Because you could be holding unforgiveness against somebody that's out having a good time and couldn't care less if you're upset. It's just your feelings that are hurt. And if we're going to be mature men and women of God, then we can't live by how we feel. We're always going to feel, but we can't let those feelings rule us and control us. We have to recognize them for what they are and say, I don't care how I feel, I can still do the right thing. This is going to be here all weekend, and I hope it gets embedded in your brain. So every decision you make, you know that there's a right way and a wrong way. And it's up to you which one you choose. Amen? How many of you know it's not right to gossip about other people? Okay, keep that hand up. How many of you still do it? You don't have to do that. Nobody's making you do it. You choose to do it. And we need to start choosing the right thing. I'll preach to myself for a minute. How many of you know it's wrong to judge other people? How many of you still do it? I had a little bit of a judgy week. You know, and sometimes we just get started and then we just keep it up, and it's like we need a little spanking from God to get us back where we need to be. You know, really the bottom line is we just need to mind our own business. Now, we're not stupid. We can judge sin. We can see when somebody's sinning, but we do not know anybody's heart. We don't know what they've been through. We don't know what they're going through. We don't know where they came from. Now, in order to change, we've got to have correction. God will give us his word, and he'd love it if we would just... How many of you have ever said to your kids, if you would just listen to me, then you wouldn't have to be in this situation? If you would have just listened to me, then I wouldn't have to take away your computer. If you would have just listened to me, then you wouldn't be grounded. Well, God wants us to listen to him too. But if we don't, then he'll touch our circumstances. And it's for our own good. Hebrews 5, 13 through 6, verse 1. Everyone who continues to feed on milk, we're back to the baby bottles, is obviously inexperienced and unskilled in the doctrine of righteousness. So why do people continue to need milk and they can't take the meat of the word? Because the meat of the word corrects your behavior, and you can't handle that if you don't know who you are in Christ. One person over here. Kind of, sort of. Got it. What do you mean, who you are in Christ? Christ took our sin and he gave us his righteousness. That's more wonderful than anything we can even imagine. We are made right with God. Even while we're still trying to grow and get over change, God still sees us as right with him. Your brain just can't hardly take that in.

God will never love you any more than he does at this moment right now. No matter how much better you behave, he's not going to love you any more because you behave better. He loves you because Jesus died for you. Amen. And we can hear that. And it sounds good. But to like really believe it, you have to hear it and hear it and hear it and hear it and hear it and hear it and read it and read it and meditate on it and meditate on it and think about it. This is why the Bible says in so many places to meditate on the word, which means to roll it over and over and over in your mind and to think about it. He says, if you continue to feed on milk, it's very obvious that you're unskilled in the doctrine of righteousness. Being made right with God is one of the main doctrines in the Bible. And it's true for every single person. If you are born again, if you have received Christ as your Savior, then right now you are right with God. He has decided to view you as being right with him. Well, see, when we really get to the point where we can believe that, man, how happy can we get? Wow. Because you see, anybody who's really serious about their relationship with God, you don't want to sin. You don't go around sinning on purpose. But we do sin. And as soon as we're made aware of it, we repent. And Jesus has already paid for that sin. You don't have to talk him into forgiving you. He's actually already done it. All you have to do is receive that forgiveness that's already there for you. Receive the mercy of God. It's available. You have to receive it. Receive the love of God. You can't earn it. God is not for sale. You can't buy his love. You can't buy his mercy. You can't buy his forgiveness. All you can do is with a humble attitude, know you don't deserve it, but take it by faith. Amen? This is what the world needs. They don't need more drugs. They don't need another identity. They need to know who they are in Christ. They need to know that they are loved. Everyone who continues to feed on milk is obviously inexperienced and unskilled in the doctrine of righteousness, that is, conforming to the divine will and purpose, thought, and action, for he is a mere infant, not able to talk yet. One of the things that baby Christians do is they talk bad about themselves. How many of you say bad things about yourself out of your own mouth? I'm so stupid. I just can't do anything right. That is one of the worst things that you can possibly do. There's a scripture in Titus that I'm sure I've read it hundreds of times, but you know, that's how the Bible is. You can read it and read it and read it, and then one day you see it. And it says that we are to acknowledge every good thing that is in us in Christ. Wow. Acknowledge every good thing that's in you in Christ. So that means you should be saying, I'm a child of God. I've been made right with him through the blood of Christ. God loves me. I'm not where I need to be, but thank God I'm not where I used to be. You just have no idea how awesome you are. I mean, really, I'm just not trying to puff you up. God lives in you. I mean, how much better can it get than that? The mystery of the ages is Christ in you, the hope of glory. Who can understand that?

0: mystery, the greatest mystery of all the ages, Christ has come to live in us. Wow. That's what we need to think about, not the last thing we did wrong. When you repent of a sin, it's gone, forgotten, moved as far as the east is from the west. And if God can forget it, then you should be able to forget it.
1: 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Spiritual maturity takes time. It requires a deep personal relationship with God. As the Lord changes us little by little, we'll begin to experience the incredible peace, joy, and fulfillment that only God can give. Thank you for listening to 15 Minutes in the Word with Joyce.
2: Joyce Meyer, developing the character of God, and we'll learn more about that because that was just part two. Tomorrow evening, do join us at right about 7:40. Heading towards news at 8 swiftly, and then looking forward to family life today, tonight, when resentment won't let go. Yana Jenna Connor shares her story. An 11-year journey to forgiveness. That's coming up after this.

0: keeping you in the know. 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
1: In this update, leaders of the minor parties are going head-to-head tonight in the first major debate of this campaign. Dubbed the Kingmakers Debate, the Auckland event involves the Greens, ACT, New Zealand First, Te Pāti Māori, and based on polling, the Opportunity Party. With the major parties neck and neck, the smaller ones could decide who governs after November 7. A crash on Auckland's waterfront last week that left a taxi driver seriously injured also injured Kiwi actor Cliff Curtis. Our newsroom understands the Hollywood star was one of two in a Tesla that collided with a Prius parked near Karanga Plaza. Another boost for Christchurch tourism, with millions of North Americans set to watch the city in the new season of The Amazing Race. The show's 39th season premieres tonight, with an episode featuring Christchurch and the wider Canterbury region airing in the next few weeks. Christchurch-born presenter Phil Cogan says the show aims to showcase the experience of each destination while keeping the race at the centre.
2: With all of the challenges that we put on the show is that we want to show things that typify where we are. There's no point in going to Tbilisi or Bulgaria or somewhere and you're not showing off the culture.
1: The government's classified this winter's extreme wet weather across Southland and the Clutha district a medium-scale adverse event. It's the wettest for Southland since the 1980s. This means up to $50,000 will go to the Southland and Otago Rural Support Trusts for more help on the ground. An aircraft captain stabbed on a flight from Dubai to Tel Aviv by a co-pilot had trained in New Zealand for 18 months. Hannah Feck reports.
3: Captain Smit Machar studied at Dunedin's Mainland Air Flight School in 2008 and 2009. After the attack, the plane plummeted 5,000 metres in less than 2 minutes, but people on board managed to take over and make an emergency landing in Saudi Arabia. The attacker has been arrested and is being questioned. Mainland Air CEO Philip Keane says he's written to wish Machar well in his recovery.
1: In sport, the All Whites are ahead of Panama 1-0 in their Kirin Cup match in Yokohama, Japan. Marco Stamenic putting New Zealand ahead 13 minutes in. Meanwhile, All Whites captain Chris Wood is bearing no grudges as he navigates a reduced role for Nottingham Forest in the English Premier League. Wood's only featured for just over an hour across four appearances off the bench, but he's determined to roar back.
4: I have to wait and see if I get an opportunity and be ready to take it if I do get that opportunity. I'm sure there'll be moments where I'll be coming on from him or playing up top with him. Football's a funny game. It changes very quickly and you just got to be ready for any instance.
1: Ardie Surveyor will officially join the Blues tomorrow on a one-season deal. Signing Surveyor is a coup for the Blues and new head coach Jason Holland. Once he recovers from his shoulder injury, the 32-year-old's presence will help offset the loss of long-serving loose forwards Dalton Papali'i and Hoskins Sotutu. The weather forecast for Northland, Auckland and Coromandel, fine and cloudy periods with the odd shower. Bay of Plenty, Taupō, Gisborne, Hawke's Bay and Wairarapa, generally fine, areas of morning and evening cloud and the odd shower about the ranges. Waikato to Wellington, including Taumarunui and Taihape, often cloudy with one or two light showers, mainly about the ranges, but long fine spells during the afternoons. Marlborough and Nelson, fine. Buller to Westland, cloudy periods and the odd shower, then rain spreading north tomorrow, possibly heavy, reaching Buller by late evening. Canterbury, Otago and Southland, high cloud tonight with a few spots of rain. Rain about Southland and Clutha tomorrow morning, possibly heavy, spreading north during the afternoon and evening, followed by isolated showers. Fiordland and Stewart Island, periods of rain, heavy at times in Fiordland, and for the Chatham Islands, partly cloudy. That's news, sport and weather. I'm Stuart Willey.
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7: Well, welcome if you've just joined us tonight. I'm Rosemary Jane, your host through till midnight this evening. Just after 8, that was 1 Timothy chapter 4, verses 9 to 10. We begin with family life today, shortly. Tonight we're talking about dealing with resentment, really, when you feel like your boundaries have been crossed. When you're hurt, how do you respond? Our guest is Yana Jenna Connor. Also coming up a little later, we've got some music for your evening from Michael Sava, the victory song and verses, thankful, before we catch up with Tark Barner, Running With Fire. More from his series, Give People What They Deserve. Well, let's begin with our chat on finding forgiveness, really, but when you get stuck in resentment.
8: I know for me, the game changer was the parable of the unforgiving servant. Mm. It kind of seems like he just goes and runs into somebody who owes him a lesser debt. There's this phrase, fellow servant, that Jesus uses when he tells the parable. Mm. And for me, the Lord was like, hey, your dad is a sinner in need of grace. He is your fellow servant. He is living in the reality of a broken and fallen world right alongside you.
9: Welcome to Family Life Today, where we want to help you pursue the relationships that matter most. I'm Dave Wilson.
10: And I'm Ann Wilson. You can find us at familylifetoday.com. This is Family Life Today. Every single person that's listening to this has dealt with this and needs to deal with it.
9: What is this? I see this book and I'm like, we're going to talk about offense today. I'm a quarterback. I love offense. Let's talk about football and offense. Living beyond offense.
10: How about offense? Because he played football, it's all he can think about. Everything comes back to football.
9: Living beyond offense.
11: Yeah.
9: Doing the hard work of forgiveness God's way. Yana Connor is with us.
10: Yes.
9: Have you ever been introduced talking about football? I don't think so.
8: I haven't.
9: This is it?
8: But I'm excited.
9: But we're not talking about offense.
10: That's why I said, that's why I tried to weave us back into forgiveness.
9: Offense is fun to talk about. Offense is not fun. So define it. How would you define offense?
8: I'll actually quote one pastor, John Brevere, when he talks about, you know, there are two kinds of offended people. There are people who have been offended. Yeah. And then there are people who think that they have been offended. We will all suffer the reality of offense because we live in a broken and fallen world. But there are times when we are offended by something that someone did, and it's not necessarily sinful. In the book, I talk about how offense needs to find its definition in the commandments of Scripture, right? Did this person actually sin against me, or did they just like, was it a failure to communicate? You know, is this a matter of sin, or is this actually a matter of like their humanity and their weakness? And so there are times where I'm in relationship with people and I'm offended because they're not showing up in my life in the ways in which I want them to. They're not meeting my, be it reasonable or unreasonable, you know, expectations. And so then I walk away feeling offended and maybe come to them and confront them about how they're not showing up in my life in the way that I want them to. But they haven't actually done anything sinful.
10: And that person can be like, what's your problem?
8: What
10: are you talking
9: about? Sounds like our marriage right here. This has happened many times,
10: but
9: both ways.
10: Every single person has dealt with that. But I like that distinction too.
8: It may not even be sin.
9: So would you agree with this statement? Because I've said this in a sermon. Mm-hmm. I should have pulled up my notes. I'm hoping I say exactly what I said, but I think I said it this way. Offense is normal. Offended is a choice. Is that true?
8: I think so. I think there's a lot of truth to that.
9: I mean, offense is going to happen.
8: Offense is going to happen, but how you respond to it, sort of how you internalize what that person did, even if what they did was sinful, you know, how you internalize it, that's going to impact sort of maybe the degree to which you are offended. And so I'm often asking the Lord to increase my capacity to be patient, to increase my capacity to be other-centered, to be humble, so that in the event that I am offended, I'm not so impacted by it that I'm not able to still obey Jesus's command to be gracious, to be loving, and to forgive. And so I do think we have a choice in that, but I do wonder if we can take that mantra or that principle to the extreme, to the point where we try to become undefendable. And in doing so, then we negate the reality of like the pain that's caused. And so it's kind of like we just turn it off. Because we're like, well, I'm not going to be offended by anybody. Yeah. You know, I can't be touched. In that sense, we're probably closing ourselves off from like real relationships.
9: Now, I did that.
10: I was going to say, and it feels like denial in a way.
8: Yeah.
10: And so you stuff it. Yeah. And Dave, you totally did that.
9: Yeah, I did that. I mean, I'm going to ask you, if you write a book on offense, you must have had a situation in your life. I did. Mm-hmm. My dad and divorce and alcohol and adultery and all when I was a little boy. But I walked into marriage and even Ann said, yeah, I think you need to forgive your dad. I'm like, oh, I'm good. And it was all denial. Mm-hmm. I was hurt. I was offended. I carried it for 30 some years and I never really looked at it and said, okay, I need to take a journey.
11: Yeah.
9: And forgiveness for me was a journey. Mm-hmm. So what's your story? I'm guessing there's a story there.
8: There is a story there. The first line in the book is my dad was my first teacher in forgiveness. Mm. And my biological father, he was an alcoholic. And when he was sober, he was present and he was a really, really great dad. And when he wasn't sober, he was absent and I didn't know why he wasn't there. It was very, very confusing. And so, and then I remember there was a stint where he was sober, but then he got a new family, right? So he got married, he had another child. And it was just really painful. Like I felt really, really replaced by this new woman and by this new child that he had. Mm. And then I remember like in college, like coming to faith in Christ and knowing pretty quickly that one of the things I needed to do was forgive my dad.
11: I knew it.
8: I was like, I grew up in church, so I kind of know, you know, what Christians are supposed to do. But it was an 11-year journey for me. And I think the first part of it was me acknowledging the pain, like acknowledging what his absence meant for me, how it was impacting my life, how it was creating in me this bitterness and this distrust. And so I had to really like sit with that for a while. But because I was a young Christian and also a zealous one, I was still like trying to forgive. And so I was like, well, maybe forgiveness means like I send him a Father's Day card. I call him at Christmas. I remember I like was in the hardware store trying to find like a tool set to buy for him and all these things. But it was just me trying to perform forgiveness.
9: Yeah. How old were you then?
8: I was in my 20s. I was in my early 20s. Yeah. I was actually here in Orlando, Florida, doing ministry here.
10: But you're trying to be this obedient young woman who's following Jesus. You know that you're supposed to forgive. So you're working at it.
8: I'm working at it. But it's not coming together. So then fast forward, I'm in seminary. I'm studying with a friend and she starts to ask me questions about my dad. I start to share about how I'm struggling to forgive. And she was like, well, it seems like you've never really had a conversation with your dad, that you've never really dealt with like the pain that you felt. And so she challenges me to go home and have a conversation with my dad.
10: How did you feel about that?
8: I was mad because we were just there to study. I was like, I'm here to study. Like, I'm not here to talk about my dad. I didn't ask for your accountability. I didn't ask for your discipleship.
9: You're offended by her.
8: Oh, I'm so offended by her. What's crazy is she's actually the reason why this book even exists. She was the one to reach out to me from Harvest House and was like, hey, let's write a book together. And so she's a part of even like my forgiveness story. But I go home and I am supposed to be with my dad. My dad cancels on me because he had a job come up and he had to take it. And my friend was like, well, did you reschedule? And I was like, well, no, I didn't reschedule. He didn't reschedule. He didn't ask if we could reschedule. And no kid, she was like, call your dad, reschedule.
9: I like this girl.
8: I know, Lindsay.
10: She's a good friend.
8: She's a good friend. I go and I have the conversation with my dad. And for the first time, I tell him how he hurt me.
10: Okay, I want to hear the conversation. What did it sound like?
8: It sounded like, well, I actually started with an apology because he was trying. He was in a season where he was sober and where he was trying to build a relationship with me. He was trying to get to know me. He was calling more. Mm. And I was just like, I think at that point I was in my 30s. I was like, I don't need you. Like, that's just kind of where I was at. I have learned how to live without you, and I don't actually need you in my life. And so I had really stiff-armed all of his efforts to reconcile. And so I apologized to him for that and just said, like, hey, that's not in step with the ways of Jesus. That's not the kind of person I want to be or how I want to treat you. So please forgive me for that. Mm. But then I began to share, like, the pain of, like, him just not being there, and he's weeping.
10: As you're telling him.
8: He's literally weeping. Mm. And then he...
10: What did that for you? What was that like for you? Were you surprised?
8: I was surprised because he was a very jovial kind of guy. He never acknowledged sort of his in and out in my life, his abandonment. He'd never confessed those things or even seemed to be bothered by those things. It was like when he would see me, it would just be kind of like that wasn't a big deal. And so to have him there, to see him weeping, and my dad, he's like he's massive. He's a big guy.
7: Is he?
8: You know, he's a mechanic.
7: Yeah.
8: He's bald head, like just, you know, goatee. And so just to see him weep like that was really overwhelming and brought about my own tears. But then he began to express that he was sorry and that he regrets a lot of the decisions that he had made in his life. And so it helped me to see his humanity, to see his pain. And he said something to the effect, like, I've done a lot of bad things in my life. And it was just like, I don't know what those things
7: you don't even know him are.
8: But he said, I've asked God to forgive me. Mm. And I was like, wait, wait a second, you know? Yeah. And so there we were just sharing that moment together. And then we hugged it out. He gave me a big kiss on my cheek. And it was really sweet. And then it was like, okay, now how do we do this? Like,
7: how do we go on from there?
8: Move forward, you know, relationally. And it was awkward and it was weird and it was frustrating and it was hard. But I got my dad back. And for me, it was a gift that we were in a position to write a different kind of ending to our story. But it was really my friend who helped get me there. It was sermons that helped get me there. It was wrestling with K-author studies on forgiveness, yes. You know, that helped get me there. But it was a really, really long journey. And I think most of it was because I didn't actually know what forgiveness was. Mm. You know, I'd heard a lot of really good sermons about it. I would be convicted. I would be inspired. But I didn't know how to actually do it. Like, what does it look like? What does it feel like? And that's what I'm really trying to answer in this book. It's not just why do we forgive, but like, actually, how do we do it? And how do we have assurance that we've obeyed Jesus's command to forgive?
7: For your friend to say, you need to call your dad now. You went to see him. Now you need to call him and make sure you get, but look at, I watch your face as you're sharing that story. I wonder what it would have felt like for you had you never done that. Who would you be had you never had that conversation, even spiritually?
8: Yeah, yeah. The sad part of the story is that my dad unexpectedly died 2 months after we had that conversation.
9: 2 months.
8: His appendix ruptured and then he had a pulmonary embolism. And I think his body had just been through way, way too much and it wasn't able to sustain that surgery. I will say, like, that was a very, very confusing time for me. Because it was like, God, why would you give me my dad back
7: and then you take him
8: away, you know? And because I'm grieving, that's all I can see. I can't see the man, God, thank you that we were able to have that conversation before he passed, right? If I hadn't listened to my friend, I would have completely missed that opportunity to have that conversation with my dad. Mm. And
9: so you're walking around with a whole different...
8: Oh, yeah.
9: Regret, guilt, maybe. Mm-hmm. I mean, you're sad and confused, but at least you had something a lot of people never do.
8: Yeah. And so I'm really grateful to that friend. I'm really grateful that I was able to have that conversation with my dad before he passed and that we were able to write a different ending, you know, to our story. My biggest regret is that I didn't go fishing with him, you know. And maybe one of my biggest regrets is that I wasn't able to get to a place of forgiving him sooner. Mm. And while I know, like, your spiritual journey is what it is and you can only be where you are. And I find great comfort in what Paul says in Philippians, you know, you can only live up to what you've obtained. You know, there's still like this semblance of regret. Like, man, I wish I would have been able to get there sooner, you know, so that one, I would have been able to get to know my dad more. And also so that he could have shared fishing with me, which was something that he really loved. Yeah.
7: It's so sad, but
8: yeah.
9: I mean, I'm sitting here thinking, if I would have taken that journey, you were in your 20s. Mm-hmm. Yeah, I didn't take it till my 30s. Mm. And my friend told me to do it too. Mm. Her. She was the one that.
7: I could see the effects of not forgiving him.
9: Oh, I was walking around with bitterness and anger that was coming out in my home and with my sons. That I couldn't see. I didn't know the cord was connected right there. And there are other things, but that was the big one. And so I had to go on a journey. And I sort of thought, I mean, I don't know if you had this thought, but I'm preaching. And I'm preaching on forgiveness at different times through the years. Yeah. And every time I wrote a sermon on forgiveness, I was like, I haven't done this yet. Mm. You know, but I'd sort of bury it and go lead the congregation and say, you need to do this, realizing I'm not sure I've done this. And then I realized I got to do this. And I actually thought okay, I'll do it next weekend. You know, I thought it'd be a quick thing. Ephesians 4:32, yeah. Forgive as you've been forgiven. I know this stuff. I've taught it. I know the word of God. And that's, I underestimated. Whoa. For me, it was about a 5-year journey.
11: Yeah.
9: You know, it's interesting. When you said your journey, I picked up a book by Lewis Smedes. I don't know if you ever saw that one, but he's with the Lord now, but it was written, boy, in the 60s, probably, called Forgive and Forget, Healing the Hurts We Don't Deserve. Mm-hmm. And he walks you through a 4-step process, which you literally went through, mm-hmm. that I had to. He says, you've got to acknowledge the hurt. Mm-hmm. I turned him into H's. I don't know if he had it that way, but I'm a preacher. So, yeah. You know, it's like, that was the first thing is, mm-hmm. I kept denying that I was hurt. I was like, no, I really was. Mm-hmm. And I'm not blaming my dad, but I am.
10: You know, said the same thing you had to go through. Yeah.
9: When you were saying, I'm like, there's the H. The second one was, I think I call it hate, but he just said there's a displeasure that you feel toward that person that you got to acknowledge. And you can call it hate or whatever, but it's like, and Ann said to me, do you realize when your dad calls, you don't really talk to him? You're like, yeah, uh-huh, okay, bye.
10: Why are you shaking your head about that, Yana?
8: Oh, no, that's totally me.
10: Really?
8: Yeah. Totally me.
9: I mean, when you're hurt, you carry that.
10: You disengage?
9: Yeah.
8: Oh, yeah. I was a master at getting off the phone.
9: Yeah.
8: You know? Yeah. And so I think we would talk about the weather. We would talk about my car. And then he would try to maybe get to something personal. And then I would, I don't know how I would do it. But I recently did it to, like, when I was on the phone with somebody else that I was, like, walking through something difficult with. And I was like, man, that's just in there. You know? It's just this ability to get off the phone with ease. But every time he would call, I would roll my eyes. I would huff and puff.
10: Yes.
8: And it was like, it's just a phone call, but it would really just, my anger would immediately rise just at seeing his name on the phone.
10: Wow.
8: Yeah.
9: And then so you have to go through this healing journey. Yeah. That's the third step. And for me, again, it was years.
8: It takes a while.
9: Yeah, it does.
8: And I do think there is this reality that you do have to heal a little bit, you know, in order to be in a place to forgive so that some of that anger sort of gets released, some of that pain, that hurt, and maybe even you're able to see it a little bit differently. I know for me, the game changer was the parable of the unforgiving servant. Mm. There's this phrase, fellow servant, that Jesus uses when he tells the parable of how this servant, he has this massive debt, and then he's forgiven of this massive debt, and then he goes and finds, it kind of seems like he just goes and runs into somebody who owes him a lesser debt, and it refers to this person as his fellow servant. Mm. And for me, the Lord was like, hey, your dad lives in a broken and fallen world too. Mm. Your dad is a sinner in need of grace. He is your fellow servant. He is living in the reality of a broken and fallen world right alongside you. And that just kind of helped open up some compassion.
10: Was that new for you to have those thoughts?
8: Yeah.
10: As the word just kind of, God used the Holy Spirit through his word.
8: Yeah. I only saw my dad through the worst things he ever did. You know, I forgot about the days that he showed up. I forgot about the day that he was the first person at the hospital after I was in a car wreck. I forgot about how when he was sober and I had a big, like, sleepover, you know, at his house. Like, all I saw were the days that he didn't show up. And so I just went all bad on him. And I couldn't see the duality of the good and the bad. And I couldn't see his humanity. And so I think that's a part of the process, too, that really helps you to open up.
10: I had parents that were married 70 years, and they had some great things about them, and also not so great, which is every single family. There's some great things, but there's some broken things, too. They weren't believers. And I remember in my 20s going through a phase where all I saw was the brokenness. Mm. All I saw was, well, that messed me up. Well, that's why I'm like this, because I'm seeing my insecurities in my 20s, and I'm thinking, where did this come from? And I'm pointing to my parents like, oh, it's you guys. You guys did this to me. And I remember talking about this with a group of women. I said, I feel like my 20s, it's like when you take bacon grease and you pour it into, like, let's say a glass. And at first it's all mixed up. So I felt like that's growing up years is all mixed up. Like, there's good, there's bad. And then in my 20s, it's like the fat rose to the top that I couldn't see underneath that white fat, the solid. I couldn't see the good underneath it.
11: That's so good.
10: And then as you get older, and for me, it was walking with God. It was seeing their imperfections, of course. And look at me. I'm just, you know, I'm right there with you. And now having kids, they got a lot of fat at the top of that jar that they have to kind of remember, like, oh, there were some good things too.
11: Yeah.
10: So I think that that's really normal and healthy. But I think that's happening more today. I'm hearing of a lot of kids that have no relationship anymore with their parents. Have you heard of that?
11: Yeah, I have.
10: And you probably get it.
11: I get it and I don't get it. Like, I understand that people have been through really horrific things with their parents. And if your parent was abusive, be it verbally, physically, spiritually, and they're still unrepentant, I think that is warranted.
10: Right.
11: But
10: for boundaries.
11: Yeah, for boundaries and those kinds of things. And also to hold them accountable for what they did. But I think when it's like your parent annoys you or maybe they have, you know, just unhealth in them that they're still working out of. And it's not necessarily abusive. It just takes a little bit more effort to communicate. I'm not saying that those aren't real frustrations. I'm just asking the question of like, is that cause for sort of going no contact with your parents?
10: I'm with you.
11: Me and my mom, we've been on a journey. If I was in my 20s, like in this year, maybe I would probably, you know, do that. But it wouldn't have been because she was a bad mom. It would have been because like our relationship was just really difficult. And I look now like 20 years later and me and my mom have a really great relationship, you know? And I think that's really the thing. Like, I don't know if we're giving, as children, you just expect your parents to be perfect. But I don't know if we give our parents like space to fail and space to grow.
10: Yeah.
11: But if I had just cut the relationship off at 20, I wouldn't have been able to see that. And so I know that these are really complex things. No one comes to a decision to go no contact with their parent with great ease. But I am asking the question, are your decisions in step with the ways of Jesus? Are you acknowledging your parents' humanity? Are you giving your parents space to fail and grow? And are you removing yourself from the relationship because it's difficult? My generation, we're not that resilient. Like we're like when it comes to communicating, when it comes to sort of like navigating our emotional world, like we're just not as resilient. And I understand that that is us trying to not repeat the sort of failures of our parents or, you know, previous generations. And we want to be more self-aware and we want to have more healthier relationships. But sometimes that stuff requires work. And it means persevering through some things. And so those are the things that bring me concern. But I know that it's a really complex situation. And it's one that always brings up grief for me when someone says that they're not in relationship with their parent anymore or their kid, you know, disowned them. It's so, so painful. Yeah.
10: But I love that you said that you've had to work through with both your mom and your dad. Mm-hmm. And I think a lot of us do. But I love that you've put the work in.
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7: Family Life Today, and Jana Connor was our guest tonight. 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

the victory song with Michael Sava there. Rima taking you through the evening just after 8:30 now as we head a little closer towards Tark Barner Running with Fire. More from his series soon. People, give them what they deserve. And what they deserve tonight, as we will learn, is love. More details on that soon. I was just checking out the latest in thoughts and comments with Andrew Urquhart, now simulcast on Shine TV, and you can catch that between 10 and 12, and he's also on Rima still, and then Rima 12 through till 2. 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But he's been talking a lot about the elections coming up and some really very helpful information from a lot of contributors from the Christian realm and a mix as well that are able to give us more insights into what's happening, the shape of politics and how to be more informed as we head towards the time of voting. So do check out Thoughts and Comments. You can check it out on Shine TV, also on Rima as usual. But if you want to see the pictures of the interviews, you can see that between 10 and 12 o'clock weekdays over on Shine TV, as well as listening to it on Rima from 10 through till 2 o'clock. I know it's slightly confusing, but you'll get the hang of it once you see what's happening on Shine TV. Although I would like them to turn the lights up, personally. I think the set's a bit dark for me to see everybody. Thank goodness they're wearing white shirts most of the time. Coming up, music from Versus, their song Thankful, and Francesca Battistelli.

0: He will. Francesca Battistelli there, along with the group Versus, their song Thankful. Just a couple of minutes away from Tark Barner now running with Far. Give People What They Deserve, part four of his series. Last night, we were focusing in on the fact that people need to feel respected. They don't want people to just be talking at them. They want them to be actively listening to them. And tonight, focusing in on mixing that with love, because we certainly need more love in our world, demonstrating that love to everybody. Tark Barner, he's coming up.
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12: Thanks for tuning in. And yesterday we talked about the word respect, which is a massive word. If you missed yesterday's session, I want to encourage you to go back to it because I found it very challenging and very, very convicting. What I'm saying is in a world that's in chaos, where there's so much anger and, you know, people in grief and depression and violence and a world in chaos, all right? And mental health's a struggle and people are lonely and defeated. It's just a mess. And how are we going to survive in this kind of a world out of control? and relationships out of control. And the first word we touched on was we need to be people of respect. The second thing we need is we need to be people of love. We need to demonstrate the love of God to everybody. Rick Warren, the great leader, pastor, said this, the best use of life is love. What? The best use of life is love. Probably makes sense, doesn't it? Because God is love. And he did say the greatest of love is love. I wonder how many of us focus on that. Best use of my life is love. Gee, I'm not too well on that one. But I think we need to do better. Colossians 3:14-17. Over all these virtues, put on love, which binds them all together in perfect unity. Other versions say, clothe yourselves with love, like putting on a garment, a good one. If we can put that on every morning, that would be good, wouldn't it? Mother Teresa, that wonderful, wonderful woman, she said this, listen, the hunger for love is much more difficult to remove than the hunger for bread. Oof. Right now, there is a great hunger for love in our world, far greater than we could ever, ever imagine. 1 Peter 4:8, above all, love each other deeply, because love covers a multitude of sins. Former televangelist Jim Baker, in his autobiography, I Was Wrong, tells of his imprisonment for accounting fraud. He lost his freedom, his sanity, his dignity, his confidence in his faith. He was a one-time friend and advisor of presidents. Now hit rock bottom in a prison cell. At his lowest point, he was told, Billy Graham is here to see you. He thought, Billy Graham has come here to this prison to see me? When he walked into the room, Billy Graham opened his arms wide. At that moment, Jim Baker felt total acceptance and love and said, I will never forget the man who had just been voted one of the most influential men in the world, who had preached to millions, took time to come to minister to one prisoner. Wow.

0: You love them, you provide for them, you visit them, you do what's needed. It's amazing how we overlook things within our own family. Why? Because they're family. You might think your kids are naughty, and you might say that my kids are pretty naughty, but woe betide someone else says your kids are naughty. Why? Because families defend family. And as a church, as churches in our nation, we're a family. Maybe it's time we needed to defend and love one another just a little bit more.
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2: 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Give people what they deserve. We're heading towards our news update at 9 o'clock. We'll check out the weather too for tomorrow for all of the families who are looking for things to do over the school holidays. Then we'll be catching up with Insight for Living with Chuck Swindoll, our host. More from his series on Job, a man of incredible endurance. And tonight, Job lived happily ever after. Oh, thank goodness. Very relieved to read that. 9:45 Foundations and learning more about the Jewish roots of our Christian faith. The saga and drama of Genesis will be our focus. It's all coming up after the news. I'm with Luna now. Can't outrun his heart. On Rima.
3: Do you have a past that you can't get past?

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1: In this update, leaders of Parliament's minor parties plus Opportunity are going head-to-head. Stuff's Kingmakers debate is underway and has already touched on power prices, supermarkets and the minimum wage. ACT leader David Seymour laid out how his party's pledge to freeze minimum wage at $23.95 an hour for 3 years will help.
2: Some of those 15% of 15 to 24-year-olds who are not in employment, education or training have a chance to get on the ladder and actually start getting pay increases that don't come from government laws. They come from people taking risks, investing, innovating.
1: But New Zealand First's Winston Peters says he won't allow that if he's in government.
3: Most definitely not. We've got a record of driving up the minimum wage. Why? Well, like Lee Kuan Yew in Singapore, he realised that if he's going to get productivity, he had to drive up wages, which he did massively.
1: Police say cordons are in place as they respond to what they're calling a serious incident in Auckland's Papatoetoe tonight. St John sent multiple ambulances to Cambridge Terrace before 7pm. A Christchurch massage therapist convicted of sexual offending against 15 women has been jailed for more than 11 years. It happened between 2015 and 2022 at 55-year-old Neil Yardini's home-based therapeutic massage practice. The women, who are all clients, described the offending as horrific, disgusting and violating, telling the court of its ongoing impact. Health New Zealand says patient safety remains the top priority as a new report lifts the lid on serious adverse events. It shows 440 events in last year's second half, including 59 deaths. The rate of these per 10,000 discharges has remained stable since 2023. Health NZ Executive National Clinical Director Dr. Richard Sullivan says two key areas drive those figures.
4: We've had 120 related to falls, and then we've had around 199, in fact, what we call significant pressure injuries.
1: In sport, scores are level as the All Whites take on Panama in their Kirin Cup game in Japan. Marco Stamenec scored just 13 minutes into the match at Yokohama, but Panama equalised just before half-time. A short time ago, the score won all. Newcastle Knights mentor Justin Holbrook is NRL Coach of the Year in his captain's eyes. Holbrook missed out on the gong at the Daily M's, with Warriors coach Andrew Webster earning the prize. But Kalen Ponga says his boss is a winner despite missing out on the accolade.
5: Everyone can recognise the work that he's done and the change that he's made in our club. It takes a special man to do that. It takes a special man to get the wooden spooners, you know, to the grand final. You know, he's had an unreal year.
1: And it'll become official tomorrow, but the Super Rugby destination of All Blacks captain Ardie Savea is out of the bag, with the powerhouse loose forward teed up to join the Blues on a one-season deal. The weather forecast for Northland, Auckland and Coromandel, fine and cloudy periods with the odd shower. Waikato to Wellington, including Tomodanui and Taihape, often cloudy but long fine spells tomorrow afternoon. One or two showers mainly about the ranges. Bay of Plenty, Taupo, Gisborne, Hawke's Bay and Wairarapa, generally fine. Areas of morning and evening cloud and the odd shower about the ranges. Marlborough and Nelson, fine. Buller to Westland, cloudy periods with the odd shower. Rain spreading north tomorrow, possibly heavy, reaching Buller late evening. Canterbury, Otago and Southland, high cloud with a few spots of rain for Otago and Southland tonight. Widespread rain spreading north tomorrow, possibly heavy in Southland and Clutha, followed by isolated showers. Fiordland and Stewart Island, rain heavy at times in Fiordland, easing to isolated showers tomorrow afternoon. And for the Chatham Islands, cloudy periods. That's news, sport and weather. I'm Stuart Willey.
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0: From the Bible. God is wise and powerful. Praise Him forever and ever. He controls the times and the seasons. He makes and unmakes kings. It is He who gives wisdom and understanding. Words to live by on Rima.
7: Great to have your company tonight on Rima. Thank you for joining me. I'm Rosemary Jane, your host through till midnight this evening. Hope all is well with you. That was Daniel chapter 2, verses 20 to 21. Well, coming up, we've got music from Jordan Belise later. Also catching up with Foundations. Mandy and Robbo are back. We're looking at a particular ethnic group tonight mentioned in the New Covenant that not many people know about. They're called the Samaritans. And they're the topic of conversation tonight with Foundations, coming up round about 9:40. But let's begin with Chuck Swindoll bringing us insight for living. Tonight we return to our series on Job, a man of incredible endurance. He certainly was tonight at last. Job lived happily ever after.
8: Once upon a time. Four words that promise us a world of kings and queens, brave knights, daring rescues, all wrapped up in a tidy ending. And they lived happily ever after. But we all know life doesn't work that way, even for the faithful, even in the Bible. Today on Insight for Living, Chuck Swindoll opens the Old Testament to the final chapter of Job. In the past few weeks, we've walked a long road with Job through loss, suffering, through hard-won surrender, and now we arrive finally at his restoration.
9: Please turn with me to the 42nd chapter of Job. Job 42, verse 10. The Lord restored the fortunes of Job when he prayed for his friends, and the Lord increased all that Job had twofold. Then all his brothers and all his sisters and all who had known him before came to him. And they ate bread with him in his house, and they consoled him and comforted him for all the adversities that the Lord had brought on him. And each one gave him one piece of money and each a ring of gold. The Lord blessed the latter years, or the latter days of Job, more than his beginnings. And he had 14,000 sheep and 6,000 camels and 1,000 yoke of oxen and 1,000 female donkeys. And he had 7 sons and 3 daughters. He named the first Jemima, the second Keziah, and the third Karen-Hapuk. In all the land, no women were found so fair as Job's daughters. And their father gave them inheritance among their brothers. After this, Job lived 140 years and saw his sons and his grandsons 4 generations. And Job died an old man and full of days.
8: 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Chuck titled today's message, "And Job Lived Happily Ever After." Or did he?
9: From our earliest years, we have been fascinated by stories. When we were very young, they were the stories of imagination, a world that seemed larger than life to us. And they all began with the same 4 words, "Once upon a time." It didn't matter what time it was, it just, for us, represented a world of kings and queens and princes and knights and fights and love and war and romance and usually marriage, and of course, they all finished the same way. Same 6 words, they lived happily ever after. Oh, that were true. We grow up with the same hope deep in our hearts because some of us are sort of like that. We like looking at the brighter side. And so when we build a house, we think it'll be our dream house. And it's not. The roof leaks, or the electrical doesn't work, or the garage door opener doesn't keep working, or. We get a job. It's a new job. And we think this job is going to be the fulfillment of our wildest dreams. And we find we had to bring ourselves with us when we took the new job. And the people we work with are a lot like the people we just left. So that hasn't changed a great deal. Maybe it'll be different when we have our first baby. Remember thinking that? Oh, just wonderful. Then the baby comes. And there are sights and there are sounds, and There are smells that were not there before. It just goes on and on. New car. Nothing smells like a new car. It's wonderful. Drive out of the showroom, boom, somebody runs into you and it looks just like the old car that you drove in and traded. Reminds me of a little four-year-old girl that came into her mother after she had spent the day at day school. And she said, Mama, I just heard the greatest story. She said, there was this wonderful princess. And she fell into a deep trance. And along came a charming prince. And he kissed her. And it brought her back to life. And then do you know what? And mother said, sure, honey. They lived happily ever after. She said, no. They got married. In childhood innocence, that little four-year-old put her finger on the truth that a lot of us really don't like to think about all that often, but we have to, especially true in Bible stories. We love for those in the Bible to live happily ever after, but I can't find one who did. I can't find one. Noah lived this courageous, wonderful life and did this remarkable thing, and the flood came, and he ends his life in naked shame and drunkenness. Doesn't seem right. These wonderful judges that God gave to deliver the nation one after another in the generations that followed, and then they fall on their faces. It seems like most of them are staining their record before they die. Samson judges 20 years, then falls into the arms of a harlot, dies a blind grinder in the Philistine mill. David's life has a dark side as well. We don't want that. We want David to live happily ever after, but before he's finished his life, there's murder and hypocrisy and adultery marking his record. And Solomon, his greater son, wiser than anyone who ever lived on this earth and richer than any in his day, dies a polygamist. Saul, born to be a king, dies a suicide. Peter crucified upside down. John the Baptizer beheaded. Paul beheaded after a life of sacrifice and service. And John exiled to an island in the Aegean. Isaac Watts was right. In the 18th century, as he wrote, "Must I be carried to the skies on flowery beds of ease, while others fought to win this prize and sail through bloody seas? Are there no foes for me to face? Must I not stem the flood? Is this vile world a friend to grace to help me on to God? Sure, I must fight if I would reign. Increase my courage, Lord." It's not a perfect world. Before we're tempted to lay someone like Job down on a satin pillow and surround him in an unrealistic setting of pristine peace and beauty, we need to remind ourselves he doesn't have that until he goes to heaven. On this earth, no one lives happily ever after. Fulfilled and satisfied? You bet. Challenged and growing and learning, I hope. But happy all the time? Get a life. Not even Job. Before you get to chapter 42, let me have you look at chapter 23 once again. Just one verse. I wonder if Job remembered saying this to his friend Eliphaz while defending himself. In his third reply, Job 23, verse 10, look closely. You'll see it through new eyes now that you see how the story has led to Job's recovery. Back when his body was covered with sores, back when his friends were against him, family had gone away, children had died, he was bankrupt, sitting in a a garbage dump at the outskirts of the city, Job still has the temerity to say, he knows the way I take. When he has tried me, I shall come forth as gold. Look at that. The H is capitalized. It's referring to the living God. Job makes three statements of faith, even in the midst of his suffering. One, I know that God knows my situation. He knows the way I take. Second, I believe it is God who is testing me when he has tried me. And third, I believe that after the trials have ended, I will emerge a better man. There will be gold-like blessings that will come from this affliction. Quite a statement, you ask me. Realistic, yes, he doesn't deny the trial. But there's hope there. He knows, and he will reward. And that's exactly what we find when we get to the last chapter of Job's life and Job's story. I appreciate the words of one author who said this: it would be a great gift if we could be in Job's position at the end of the book without going through what he did through the book. Gain his knowledge without suffering. But then he adds, realistically, it's doubtful that it can happen. It takes fire to refine gold. Before I go another step into chapter 42, I want to speak to you going through the fire. Just as we are different in our appearance and in our background and in our levels of maturity and age, so we are different in tests. For all you know, the person sitting close to you is going through one of the deepest times of her life or his life. Or that may be you. Fires rage. This vile world is no friend to grace. You may have run right up against the toughest test so far you've ever experienced. My words, I hope, will not have a hollow ring to them when I say to you two words: take hope. This is not the end. He knows the way you take. When he has tried you, you too will come forth as gold. You're being refined. You are being reshaped. For he is the potter and we are the clay. Better times are coming, if not now, and if not on this earth later, when we stand before him and when we spend our eternity with him, it will be worth it all. Well, Job, dear Job, I find when I get to the 10th verse of this last chapter of his book, that it begins to list for me no less than four great rewards that came his way. Four gold-like blessings from the hand of God. And I enumerate them for us so that you might take hope where you find yourself today. Now, your rewards will be different because our trials are different. The blessings that come your way, ultimately, will not be the same as Job's, necessarily. But these are his, and you will have yours. Take heart. The first of the four blessings I find in verse 10 and verse 12 of Job 42. Job's possessions are doubled. The Lord restored the fortunes of Job when he prayed for his friends. And the latter part of the verse explains what that means. The Lord increased all that Job had twofold. There are times I don't take a verse absolutely literally, but this is one of those I do. I think literally because of what's said in verse 12, everything doubled. Perhaps his land as well as his possessions. Perhaps a larger home was able to be built rather than the one they lived in before. But we are told specifically of the multiplication that occurred over the passing of time with his animals. The Lord blessed the latter days of Job more than his beginning. If you check Job chapter 1, verses 2 and 3, you will read one half these figures. He originally had 7,000 sheep, and he winds up in verse 12, tells us, with 14,000. So his flocks grow as he feeds them and breeds them, so their numbers increase, and there's plenty to eat, and there is plenty of land to graze in, and the sheep grow in number to 14,000. And remember the caravans that Job was a part of in his business? His business doubles. He now doesn't have 3,000 camels, but 6,000 camels. What a sight that must have been, huh? You ever looked at a camel? You looked at one lately? They are weird, weird, weird, weird, weird. They just look funny. We were in Central Florida this week, and we were at a particular place where there happened to have been a mama and a baby camel. And they don't look any better as babies as they do as mamas. And one of them looked at me and went, and I was just glad I wasn't close. I thought because I knew this verse was coming, I'd been thinking about it, 6,000 of these things running around. But my, in the days of Job, they were like freight trucks. And they would carry the load in the caravans, and his business is increasing, and he's got 1,000 yoke of oxen to work the fields. And it must have been out of every window of his home he could see the luscious plants and the growth of the crops all around him. And he's got 1,000 female donkeys, so he's got everything twice as much as he had before. Not instantaneously, but over the passing of some years, his possessions grew. There's something here, I think, that's kind of between the lines. The Lord chooses on occasion to bless certain individuals with more than is enough. Well, we must learn in our lives as God's people to let it be. Guard yourself from one of life's ugliest habits, and that is envy. I know the great temptation is to remind the Lord of how faithful you have been when you see a neighbor or maybe a friend whose business grows and yours doesn't, or whose life becomes more prosperous, in fact, to the point of being downright rich. Don't decry that. Don't try to outguess that. It is unfair. It is unwise to think that most every wealthy individual has not earned it well or does not receive it from the hand of God. Some of God's dearest saints are eminently wealthy. Let it be. Let it be. If you are one of them, you hardly need the reminder that you didn't create it yourself. It came because of his grace. And if he chooses not to bless you as he has blessed another, applaud it rather than resent it. Job increases, multiplies enormously. He has come forth as gold, having been tested. Now, there's a second blessing that comes in verse 11. His relatives and friends emerge. Some of you have a sense of humor a little like mine, I'm sorry to say, and you think like I did, where in the world were you guys before he won the lottery here? Someone said, you always know who your friends are when you win the lottery or own a pickup. I think that's a good comment. Job looks up and he's surrounded by all his brothers, and it repeats it, all his sisters. Interesting, they're never mentioned until now. They weren't around when his time was troubled. Or were they? You don't know that, nor do I. But if they were, they said nothing, and their names are never recorded, nor are their words recorded in the first 41 and a half chapters of the book. But now they come, all his brothers, all his sisters, all who had known him before. You know who I would include? Because they're now forgiven, Eliphaz, Bildad, Zophar, and Elihu. Why not? They're not blacklisted, are they? Because they didn't do the right thing or say the right thing at a time when they too were confused. They're forgiven. If I read correctly, verses 7 through 10, Job even prays for them, and they're restored. So why not be a part of the family reunion? Notice what these people did when they came. They came to him, and they ate bread with him in his house, and they consoled him, and they comforted him for all the adversities that the Lord had brought on him. What a great family reunion. Remember the days of family reunions? They're kind of scary when you think back on them. They're kind of funny. We had family reunions, not every year, but many years. It got a little weird when Uncle Jake showed up, but until then, it was interesting. I loved Uncle Jake, weighed about 400 pounds and had a rope belt. I used to think that was hilarious. My youngest son still loves to hear stories about Uncle Jake, and he was quite a character. I won't go into Uncle Jake any further. I'll just leave it at that. But we had family reunions. My granddad owned a bay cottage, and that's where we would have our reunion, down south of El Campo near Palacios. And we would all pile into this four-room house. And I remember barbecue cooked in a pit outside. The one doing the cooking would use a mop to smear over the... We weren't too clean in those days as we mopped that, slapped that... barbecue sauce. Man, that makes my jaws hurt right now when I think about it. Go to bed at night with the mosquito net over your crib and your beds, and just fun time. I remember hearing my dad and mom laughing in the kitchen as they played 42 with my uncle and aunt. And it, great moments where they talked about fun stuff, and life got real simple as you sort of made up your mind about it in a family reunion. Job had a time like that. What stories he must have told him. I love it that they comforted and consoled him. Maybe he had a few scars remaining from the sores. Maybe you could tell him about the night he lost all hope of being able to make it. Those are the kind of stories that make a family reunion deeper and meaningful. And I notice also, as you have, that each one gave him one piece of money and a ring of gold. Isn't that intriguing? Maybe this was early on and he hadn't yet begun to build back his business, and maybe they wanted to participate in helping him get back on his feet. Remember, he's lost it all. Maybe he had to take all of the rings he had before and sell them to live on it. And they wanted to be sure he had a few nice things as well. Maybe they were housewarming gifts, welcoming him to a new home that he had just built. And they were all happy for him. Men and women, in a fast-paced world like ours, it's easy to lose your roots. Easy to live just for yourself. He stays in touch, and they stay in touch with him. They have a lot to talk about. You know who had a lot to talk about? Is Job and his wife. In many a home where physical affliction hits hard, there is a separation that occurs. Distance is built. Some marriages can't make it. And the wife goes one direction, and the husband drifts another. You got to hand it to Job and his wife. They stuck it out.
10: Suffering rarely arrives with easy answers, and Job knew that better than anyone. 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
7: 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Meantime, we're heading towards music from Jordan Valise shortly. 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

0: You can't lose. That was Jordan Valise. It's a good reminder, isn't it? God is in control. He is more powerful than everything else in the entire universe. And he loves us dearly, and we want to stick close to him. Well, coming up, Foundations with Mandy and Robbo are hosts tonight. The Saga and the Drama of Genesis is the title of this one. There's a particular ethnic group mentioned in the New Covenant not many people know about. They're called the Samaritans, but you might be familiar with the Samaritans from the Bible. They're the topic of tonight's conversation anyway, with Mandy and Robbo joining us in just a couple of minutes.
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12: Foundations.
13: Paul, who was like a terrorist trying to kill Christians. You look at the lives of all of the apostles. If you study their lives, you discover that within the space of a week being together, they should have killed each other. They were so contrary and so conflicted.
12: Foundations. 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With Robbo Robinson and Mandy Warby.
14: We often read the Bible and learn about the heroes mentioned there, but really most of the men in the Bible were anything but heroes. Many of them did dreadful things. The Bible really does show humanity in its highs and its lows, and we sometimes wonder, how could God use such people?
13: Actually, you only have to read in a few chapters, and you kind of go, six chapters in and he's wiping the whole world out, you know, and then from those few remaining, who themselves, straight after the flood, even though, I mean, Noah got drunk straight away.
14: That's right, yeah.
13: I mean, you kind of think, oh, good Lord. Mm. He is a good Lord, and he had nothing good in humanity to use. Genesis is a really quite a stretch to your brain to understand these people that God used, and they did some appalling things. One of the things that I always find a little bit frustrating and almost hard to comprehend is when people say that the Bible, being a Jewish book, is actually very racist because they claim themselves to be a chosen people. In other words, they think they're better than everybody else. But the Bible explicitly goes on to detail every sin and failing and every condemnation, every grievance and every warning and judgment that God brought onto them. So if it's a racist book, they've done a really bad job of presenting themselves as a holy people.
14: Yeah.
13: I mean, they're holy and select because God decided to do that, certainly not because they deserved it. And here's the thing. If God had decided to choose Australians as being his chosen people and then wrote a book about us, every sin and failing and weakness would also be detailed and then the rest of the world would consider us racist, and yet there's nothing pure and holy and perfect about us.
14: That's wrong.
13: So if you take a look at the book of Genesis and all the men listed there, you come away thinking they're all baddies. And you start off with Abraham. Abraham in Genesis 12, he actually set up his own wife. He was so worried about losing his own life, Pharaoh took Sarai to add to his own harem.
14: Yeah.
13: And Abraham was quite happy to just palm her off as his sister. Yep. And then
14: and lied about it.
13: and he actually even justified it, said, well, you know, she is my wife, but she is actually my half-sister. Isaac did exactly the same thing in Genesis 26. I mean, we were just talking about the role of women in the Bible in a previous couple of programs. And how God had elevated women, and that women were to be protected and defended and cherished and loved to the point where a man would actually give up his life. And here it is, Abraham's life is on the line, and he's, no, shit, got nothing to do with her.
14: Yeah.
13: I mean, that was terrible. Jacob was a multi-offending deceiver, and his two sons, Simeon and Levi, they actually, as an act of revenge, when their sister Dinah was raped, and then the offender wanted to actually marry her, says to the whole city of Shechem at the time that, yeah, okay, you can only marry if all the guys get circumcised. So they did, and then while they're all in pain recovering, Simeon and Levi went in and slaughtered the whole town.
14: Yeah.
13: Reuben was Jacob's firstborn. He actually tried to undercut his father's own authority as head of the family by sleeping with one of his concubines. That is appalling.
14: Mm.
13: Judah, he actually frequented prostitutes, and his daughter-in-law Tamar, who should have been a recipient of the laws of Levirate marriage when her own husband, Reuben's sons, died, she was being basically sidelined. So she pretends to be a prostitute. He requires her services. She gets pregnant, and he's so indignant that she's prostituted herself, he wants to kill her and burn her until he realises that he's actually the one who got her in that condition and realises, oh, she's not so bad after all.
14: Yeah.
13: I mean, you look at these people in the Bible and you kind of go, how could God use these people? How could he possibly use these people?
14: It really is an example of God's grace and God's mercy as much as it is anything else.
13: It really is, but it's deeper in that God was even choosing people who and going countercultural to some of the traditions. Like, who was supposed to be Jacob's heir? His firstborn, which was Reuben. But it turns out Reuben got sidetracked and missed, and then so did Simeon and Levi, who were next in line. Actually, Jacob chose Joseph and adopted both of his two sons, Ephraim and Manasseh. But in the end, God actually chose Judah, despite the sin and his bad behavior and what he did with Tamar. And from that, we get the line of the tribe of Judah. Mm-hmm. That's where Messiah comes from. It's all countercultural. Esau was the firstborn, but God chose Jacob.
14: Yeah.
13: And when you look at the example, and this is a really good example, God initially chose Saul to be king over Israel because he looked the part and he knew the people would be pleased with that. But Saul was flawed on the inside terribly. And then God rejected him, as we know, because of all of his sins and disobedience. But then God chose David, who was the youngest in his family, who was ruddy and a shepherd and, you know, a bit of a musician. You know, some would have thought he was a bit of a softie.
14: There's even been sort of thought that maybe he was illegitimate just based on some different writings and what have you. So
13: there are some who think that way. Yeah, I haven't seen the evidence, but there is thought that way. But the point is God chose him.
14: Yeah.
13: And there's a reason that he does that. If he chose the people who looked the part, who were the natural inheritor, who had the natural giftings, the height, the breadth, the good looks, if they chose all of those, when they achieved something wonderful, everybody would clap and applaud and say, look how wonderful they are, look what they did.
14: Yeah.
13: The expectation is that their giftings, their standing, their morality did all of these wonderful things. And all the glory goes to them. But when God chooses somebody who's weak or lowly or reprobate or broken, who is a Moabitess like Ruth or a prostitute like Rahab or Judah, who frequented prostitutes and broke the laws of God with Levirate marriage and his sons, with Paul, who was like a terrorist trying to kill Christians.
14: Yeah.
13: You look at the lives of all of the apostles. If you study their lives, you discover that within the space of a week being together, they should have killed each other. They were so contrary and so conflicted. Yet it's when the Spirit of God, it's when God uses these people, that's when God gets the glory, because it couldn't possibly have been them. They couldn't have achieved these things. They were too broken. They were too sinful. They were too willful, too rebellious. It should not have succeeded. And the only reason it succeeded was because of what God did.
14: Yeah.
13: So I want to just finish with this one verse. It's from Mark 7:37, and it's with regard to the apostles. And again, if study their lives and you'll find how different they were. They really shouldn't have got along. But because of what Jesus did in them, they changed the world. Mark 7:37 says, of all the things that Jesus did in the lives of sinners, and that when people saw what he did, they were utterly astonished and saying, he has done all things well. In this way, God gets the glory because he uses the broken, the sinful, the willful, the rebellious, the unassuming, the weak, the frail, and he gets the glory for it.
14: And as we see it in the lives of those in Genesis and right through the Bible, we see it in ourselves as well, which is wonderful. So he gets the glory for what he's doing in our lives. Absolutely, absolutely. Next time on Foundations, we're going to look at what prayer looks like from a Jewish perspective. That's next time on Foundations.
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0: Mandy and Robbo back with us tomorrow night. We'll be looking at Simchat Torah. It's an annual celebration of the complete reading of the Word of God over the course of the year. We'll learn how and why the Jewish people celebrate the wonder of God's Word like this at the end of every reading cycle. That is Foundations. Back tomorrow night, we're heading a little closer towards news at 10 and Dr. David Jeremiah with Turning Point. Tonight he's going to be beginning his new series. It's called The Battle for Your Soul, and we start with an interview with Dr. David Jeremiah, and he's talking about the series as a whole with Sheila Walsh. That's coming up after the news. Landissa now, God is our way.

0: You Direct My Path. That was Beck Nelson. Coming up to Bernie Diamond with a different perspective on faith. More from his series, God's Miracle Makeover for You. We've been learning about deep cleansing in our lives of sin, doubt and fear. Purity within the miracle makeover that God has planned for you. He wants us to become all he's created us to be. The importance of having a clean heart and tonight, having a fruitful life. Benny Dimit is coming up.
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12: It's Rosemary Jane on Nights.
13: Imagine for a moment you're an apple tree. Yeah, I know, just humour me. You're an apple tree. You grow tall and strong. You look very impressive. But in all your years in the orchard, you've never yielded a single apple. How do you feel? How does the owner of the orchard feel? Hi, I'm Bernie Diamond. Great to be back with you again. Today we're going to take a look at what it means to live a fruitful life from a different perspective. The whole point of an apple tree is that, it bears apples. The whole point of a fig tree is that it bears figs. You don't need me to tell you that. And the whole point of my life and yours is that with our roots planted deep in the good soil of the gospel of Jesus Christ, with the Spirit of God flowing through us, our lives should bear fruit, good fruit. But what if we don't bear fruit? Jesus once told this story to his disciples, Luke chapter 13, verses 6 to 9. A man had a fig tree planted in his vineyard, and he came looking for fruit on it and found none. So he said to the gardener, "See here, for 3 years I've come looking for fruit on this fig tree, and I still can't find any. Cut it down. Why should we be wasting the good soil?" But he replied, "Sir, leave it alone for one more year. I'll dig around it. I'll put some manure on it. If it bears fruit next year, well and good. If not, you can cut it down." So the owner of the vineyard wanted to cut it down. But the worker said, "Let's give it one more chance. Let's aerate the soil. Let's fertilize it, water it, and see what happens." Now, the first question you have to ask yourself is, what was a fig tree doing in a vineyard? Have you ever wondered that? All the other plants in the vineyard were grapevines, right? That's why it's called a vineyard. And yet the owner of the vineyard figured, well, I've given this tree more space than all the rest of the plants. It's taking up valuable real estate and soil, and yet it's not yielding me with any fruit. What a waste. Get rid of this sucker and stick another one there in its place, one that gives me some figs. After all, that's what fig trees are supposed to do, just like grapevines are meant to yield grapes for winemaking. Have you ever felt like a fig tree in a vineyard, the odd one out? You look different. You feel different to everybody else. Perhaps people consider you a bit of an oddity or eccentric. And so all too often, the others seem to poke fun at you. They shun you because you're different. Have you ever been in that situation? I have many a time. And I can tell you that your natural reaction is to want to crawl down into a rabbit hole and shrivel up and die. Your natural reaction is you want to give up bearing fruit because quite obviously any fruit that you can bear is worthless compared to all these other people from whom you're different. But that's not the owner's expectations. He thinks, well, you're a fig tree. He expects you to grow figs. If you're a grapevine, grapes. If you're an apple tree, apples. If you're a plum tree, plums. Just because we're different to everybody else doesn't mean that we shouldn't be bearing the unique fruit that God made for us to bear. The evidence that a fig tree is healthy and functioning as it always was intended is that each year, in due season, it bears a bountiful harvest of figs. But who is the worker in this story, this parable? Who encourages the owner of the vineyard to give the fig tree a second chance? Well, that's Jesus. He is, the Bible tells us, our intercessor. He pleads our case with the Father. Hebrews chapter 7, verse 25. Consequently, he is able for all time to save those who approach God through him, since he always lives to make intercession for them. Jesus came and sacrificed for you and for me, so he has a heart to perform miracles in our lives, miracles that transform us and get us back to where we should be, bearing fruit for him. In other words, when it comes to the wrath and the punishment of God, Jesus stands in our stead, in our place. He shields us from the coming judgment, because he's already died to pay for our sins. He wants to see our lives transformed so that we end up bearing fruit. So the fig tree gives figs and the apple tree gives apples and the grapevines give grapes and the olive trees give olives, our own unique brand of fruit. And not just any fruit, but good fruit. Jesus, again, Matthew chapter 7, verses 15 to 20. "Beware of false prophets who come to you in sheep's clothing, but inwardly they're ravenous wolves. You will know them by their fruits. Are grapes gathered from thorns or figs from thistles? In the same way, every good tree bears good fruit, but the bad tree bears bad fruit. A good tree cannot bear bad fruit, nor can a bad tree bear good fruit. Every tree that does not bear good fruit is cut down and thrown into the fire. Thus, you'll know them by their fruits." So the plan for Jesus for your life is that as you come to the end of it, both you and he will be able to look back together on bountiful harvests of fruits that your life has borne in due season, season after season after season, because the fruit, the good fruit, is the evidence of a healthy relationship with Jesus. That's why in that first parable, Jesus the gardener said to God the Father, the owner of the vineyard, hang on a minute, just leave it alone for another year. I'll dig around it, I'll feed it. In a very real sense, that's what we're doing right now. We're having our hardened ground, our hardened hearts turned over. The barrier is broken down so the word of God can penetrate and feed us. Are you being fed right now Do you hear the call of Jesus, the gardener, who's on your side when it comes to your ultimate judgment and destruction? Because we've all sinned. We've all fallen short of the glory of God. Can you hear this Jesus speaking to you and saying, this tree is you, this gardener is me, and my plan is to feed you and water you so that you will bear much fruit? He wants to give you a helping hand. So how does he do that exactly? How? Well, we're told later by Paul in his letter to the Galatians as he speaks about the fruit of the Spirit, Galatians chapter 5, verses 16 to 26. Live by the Spirit, I say. Don't gratify the desires of the flesh. For what the flesh desires is opposed to the Spirit, and what the Spirit desires is opposed to the flesh. For these are opposed to one another to prevent you from doing what you want. But if you're led by the Spirit, you are not subject to the law. Now, the works of the flesh are obvious: fornication, impurity, licentiousness, idolatry, sorcery, enmities, strife, jealousy, anger, quarrels, dissensions, factions, envy, drunkenness, carousing. Quite a list, isn't it? And things like these. I am warning you, as I warned you before, those who do such things will not inherit the kingdom of God. By contrast, the fruit of the Spirit is love, joy, peace, patience, kindness, goodness, faithfulness, gentleness, and self-control. There's no law against those things. And those who belong to Jesus have crucified their flesh with its passions and desires. If we live by the Spirit, let us also be guided by the Spirit. Let us not become conceited, competing against one another, or envying one another. So the long and the short of all that is that instead of putting our roots down in bad soil, the things of this world, all that rubbish that Paul lists there as being so obviously bad, instead of that, put your roots down in good soil and drink in the Holy Spirit. Drink in the Word of God to feed you. And when you do that, you're going to produce the fruit of the Spirit: love, joy, peace, patience, kindness, goodness, faithfulness, gentleness, and self-control. Not because you worked hard at it, not because you had to struggle to deliver goodness or grow your fruit, but because you have had the very goodness of God flowing through your trunk and your limbs and your leaves, and yes, your fruit. Do you expect a good tree planted in bad soil to produce good fruit? Or do you expect a bad tree planted in good soil or bad soil to produce fruit? Of course not. My friend, when you take the Word of God seriously, when you let it into your heart, the Holy Spirit takes it and performs a miraculous transformation on the inside. And then let me tell you, you simply won't be able to help it. You'll be bearing good fruit, not through your hard work, but just because it comes naturally. All the time, the Spirit and the Word working in you and through you. Is that a miracle or what? Is that something you want or not? The Word of God is alive and active, amen, with the power to transform your life, to help you become all that God made you to be. And that's what the Fresh Daily Devotional is all about. 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And as a bonus, we'll also send you a free copy of my ebook, How Can I Hear God Speak to Me? My prayer is that your heart will be touched and transformed as you draw ever

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1: In this update, party leaders have clashed on whether to regulate AI and data centres. Leaders of Parliament's minor parties plus Opportunity took part in Stuff's Kingmakers debate this evening. The Greens are the only minor party with a policy on AI and data centres. Co-leader Chloe Swarbrick says there needs to be a year-long pause on consents so the government can properly regulate.
2: Right now, they're allowed to be consented as the Southland Data Grid Centre has been.
1: Te Pāti Māori co-leader Rāwiri Waititi says Māori need to have a say.
3: There needs to be a tikanga Māori lens on the way data centres are used in Aotearoa.
1: ACT leader David Seymour disagrees with adding red tape.
4: This is a problem that is not going to be solved by the New Zealand government.
1: Opportunity leader Kule Wong says her party will release its AI policy tomorrow. Dunedin police are seeking information from the public as they investigate an unexplained death in the suburb of Clyde Hill. Emergency services found a man unresponsive on the corner of Leckhampton Court and Bridge Street about 11 p.m. yesterday, but he was pronounced dead a short time later. Officers are interested in hearing from anyone who saw anything unusual in the area between 8 and 11 last night. Heritage protections are being stripped from four Wellington sites. The government's lifting constraints for Karori Tunnel, Kelburn Viaduct and an old oil storage tank, as well as easing them at Courtney Place. Israel's Prime Minister says it's too early to tell if outside forces were behind a stabbing attack on a plane headed for Tel Aviv. Passengers who stormed the cockpit as the aircraft plunged towards Saudi Arabia have been praised, as well as the injured Indian pilot who trained in New Zealand. Benjamin Netanyahu told Fox News they prevented another 9/11.
5: Plane is nosediving. The passengers are already saying their prayers. They know they're gone from this world. This young man just acts with incredible heroism, along with the Indian pilot who was there.
1: In sport, the All Whites have fought their way to the Kirin Cup final after what's being called a perfect penalty shootout. They were even with Panama after 90 minutes, but five spot kicks and a crucial save by Alex Paulson made for a 5-3 scoreline. Halfback Bryn Hall is eyeing up history for his province before turning his attention back to Super Rugby. The 34-year-old has signed with the Hurricanes next season and brings a wealth of success after winning six titles with the Crusaders between 2017 and 2022. Hall's been instrumental in North Harbour's rise on the NPC table and says winning for the first time would be mind-blowing.
6: You know, where we've kind of come from, you look at probably the Knights as a good example on the league to be able to try and go from wooden spooners to try winning a title. And I guess to be in a chance to have a final at home or a quarter final, semi final, whatever it may be. But yeah, it'd mean the world.
1: However, Otago have now leapfrogged Harbour to the top of the NPC table, beating Auckland in tonight's match 45-42. The weather forecast for Northland, Auckland, and Coromandel, fine and cloudy periods with the odd shower. Waikato to Wellington, including Tomaranui and Taihape, often cloudy but long fine spells tomorrow afternoon. One or two showers, mainly about the ranges. Bay of Plenty, Taupō, Gisborne, Hawke's Bay and Wairarapa, generally fine. Areas of morning and evening cloud and the odd shower about the ranges. Marlborough and Nelson, fine. Buller to Westland, cloudy periods and the odd shower. Rain spreading north tomorrow, possibly heavy, reaching Buller late evening. Canterbury, Otago and Southland. High cloud with a few spots of rain for Otago and Southland tonight. Widespread rain spreading north tomorrow, possibly heavy in Southland and Clutha, followed by isolated showers. Fiordland and Stewart Island. Rain, heavy at times in Fiordland, easing to isolated showers tomorrow afternoon. And for the Chatham Islands, cloudy periods. That's news, sport and weather. I'm Stuart Willie.
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8: From the Bible, it is for freedom that Christ has set us free. 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
9: Listening to Galatians, that was chapter 5 and verse 1 tonight. Welcome if you've only just tuned in. I'm Rosemary Jane. It is nice to have your company. Hope all is well at your place. And a special welcome if you're listening from outside of New Zealand, maybe tuning in from overseas. It's nice to have you with us too. Just occurred to me somebody is. Coming up, we've got music for you from Natalie Grant and We Are Messengers. Give thanks to God, their song. Let's start with 363 though. Blessed be your name.

Give thanks to God. We are messengers, joined by Matt Mayer there. And from Natalie Grant in Christ Alone, 363, starting us off with Blessed Be Your Name. Well, don't forget, coming up around about 11:30, our word for today, daily devotional from Bob Gass, the late Bob Gass. Rest to Renew is the title of this one, the importance of resting your soul. This is going to be based on Isaiah 40:31. And if you're a fan of our devotional, and many of us are, the word for today, and you love Bob Gass, you might want to find out more about the man himself. And we've got a new podcast from Gary, which has just landed recently, which you can find on our website. And you can listen to an earlier interview that Gary had with Bob Gass. And it sounds like a lot of fun too. That's at rhema.co.nz. The podcast from Gary, a very tall man. Let's get back to the music. Now, worship on Rhema with the David Crowder Band.

Surrendering to God, I will offer up my life. That was Matt Redman, Cain earlier, Egypt, and from the David Crowder Band, How He Loves. And isn't that a beautiful reminder of God's love for us? And we need that. Coming up, we've got your Word for Today daily devotional soon, written by the late Bob Gass. First, though, music from Tim Hughes next. Here I am to worship.

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1: Those who wait on the Lord shall renew their strength. Isaiah 40, verse 31. Feeling tired tells you three things. Number one, that your body needs rest. Number two, to take life at a more normal human pace. And number three, to take time to just abide in the presence of God. God rested on the seventh day after creating the world. See Genesis 2, verse 2. So God, who transcends all things, knows all things, has all power, still rested. So what makes you think you don't have to? Now, if you're wired to work, not working will be a difficult habit to get into, even for a few hours. But rest is a secret weapon that God gave you to help defeat the enemy. You see, when you're exhausted, you're of little use to God or anyone else. This is one of the main reasons Satan has you running here and there, doing. If he can't tempt you with addictive substances, wrong relationships, or unhealthy habits, he will tempt you with overdoing good deeds. He wants you to exhaust yourself so that when the real battle, the one you are meant to fight, comes along, you'll be too tired. John wrote, "I hope that you are as strong in the body as I know you are in the spirit." That's in 3 John chapter 2. Your soul is not prospering when it's exhausted and stretched to the max, with little time for rest and restoration. So what to do? Lay your schedule at the feet of Jesus, including any future projects. Wait for his direction, and if it seems slow in coming, stand on this scripture. Those who wait on the Lord shall renew their strength. Isaiah 40, verse 31.
0: The Word for Today with Rima. 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

This is Living, the acoustic version of that song from the group Young and Free. Chris Tomlin there too, famous one. Well, let's take a look at our verse of the day now found in John 3, 20 to 21. Everyone who does evil hates the light and will not come into the light for fear that his deeds will be exposed. But whoever lives by the truth comes into the light so that it may be seen plainly that what he has done has been done through God. John 3, 20 to 21. Truth is seen in what it does and whom it seeks. Let's live as children of light and seek after the Father who dwells in unapproachable and glorious light. 1 Timothy 6, 16. So we might be light to the world darkened by evil. Matthew 5:14 speaks of that. Let's not hide, play, or flirt with the darkness, but come to the light and receive the light of life. John 1:4 and chapter 8, verse 12. As we live as light in our dark world. Philippians 2:15. That was words by Phil Weir on several scriptures there too. And our main one tonight, John 3:20. Everyone who does evil hates the light and will not come into the light for fear that his deeds will be exposed. But whoever lives by the truth comes into the light so that it may be seen plainly that what he has done has been done through God. John 3:20 to 21.

Same God with Elevation Worship, joined by John Sy Barrantes and Brooke Lidgetwood with Brandon Lake before that. Honey in the Rock, the live version. Coming up to news very quickly, actually, at 12 o'clock. That'll be my time to head off. Should speed up my chat. I'll be back with you tomorrow night, though, from 7 p.m. I hope you have a good day tomorrow. Take care. Jeff Vine's program's coming up just after the news. Part of Gary's show, taking you through the early part of your Friday morning. Catch you tomorrow night.

0: 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This is Rima News.
1: In this update, party leaders have clashed on whether to regulate AI and data centres. Leaders of Parliament's minor parties, plus Opportunity, took part in Stuff's Kingmakers debate earlier this evening. The Greens are the only minor party with a policy on AI and data centres. Co-leader Chloe Swarbrick says there needs to be a year-long pause on consents so the government can properly regulate.
2: Right now, they're allowed to be consented as the Southland Data Grid Centre has been.
1: Te Pāti Māori co-leader Rāwiri Waititi says Māori need to have a say.
3: There needs to be a tikanga Māori lens on the way data centres are used in Aotearoa.
1: ACT leader David Seymour disagrees with adding red tape.
4: This is a problem that is not going to be solved by the New Zealand government.
1: And Opportunity leader Kule Wong says her party will release its AI policy later on Friday. The first ever debate in New Zealand's most remote community has wrapped up. Candidates have been trying to appeal to Chatham Island residents, which is part of the Wellington Bays electorate, a seat currently held by the Greens' Julianne Genta. Tobias McIntosh was there.
5: The Chatham Islanders have made themselves heard. In a fairly heated inaugural debate, candidates were grilled on what they will do to help locals deal with infrastructure, education and finance. A packed hall here on a dead still evening was pumping with atmosphere, with the general consensus to candidates being, please just don't forget us.
1: Auckland police say cordons in Papatoetoe will remain in place through the night after what they're describing as a serious incident. Multiple ambulances were sent to Cambridge Terrace before 7 p.m. Officers are asking people to avoid the area as their investigations continue. A crash on Auckland's waterfront last week that left a taxi driver seriously injured also hurt Kiwi actor Cliff Curtis. Our newsroom understands the Hollywood star was one of two people in a Tesla that collided with a Prius parked near Karanga Plaza. In sport, a dramatic penalty shootout has seen the All Whites make it through to the Kirin Cup final. They were 1-1 against Panama at the end of regular time, but five spot kicks saw New Zealand beat the world's 44th ranked side 5-3. Rugby professor Sir Wayne Smith is devastated at the passing of broadcasting pioneer Phil Gifford. The former All Blacks first five, who's been involved with three Rugby World Cup winning New Zealand rugby teams, developed a strong relationship with the Loosehead Len creator when they collaborated on Smith's 2023 biography. Sir Wayne says Gifford was brilliant company and a fountain of knowledge.
6: We went in a quiz in Waihee once with my son and Kim Nankerville, Alex's dad, and we've got to lose the quiz with Phil on our side. He had a great memory, great understanding of all sports.
1: The Blues' 2027 Super Rugby campaign has been bolstered with the addition of All Blacks captain Ardie Savea, who's signing a one-year deal after missing the last Super season while on sabbatical in Japan. The weather forecast for Northland and Coromandel. Partly cloudy, light afternoon shower possible. Auckland to Wellington, including Tomaranui and Taihape, often cloudy but fine spells this afternoon. One or two light showers, mainly about the ranges. Bay of Plenty, Taupō, Gisborne, Hawke's Bay and Wairarapa, generally fine. Areas of morning and evening cloud. Marlborough and Nelson, fine. Buller to Westland, cloud increasing and showers developing this morning. Rain spreading north this afternoon and evening, possibly heavy. Canterbury, Otago and Southland, excluding Stewart Island, high cloud. Rain developing about Southland and Clutha this morning, possibly heavy. Rain spreading north this afternoon and evening, followed by isolated showers. Fiordland and Stewart Island, rain heavy at times, easing to isolated showers this afternoon. And for the Chatham Islands, cloudy periods. That's news, sport and weather. I'm Stuart Willey.
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8: From the Bible. 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
9: I don't know if you caught up with yesterday's program from Jeff Vines. It's entitled Hidden Stress or Hidden Holiness, and last night was part one, which means tonight we bring you, yeah, well done, part two.
10: The theme is our lives are different than the lives of those who don't understand, believe, see, or live in the kingdom of God. So the world will worry about all these things, but we will not. The world may lose hope, but we will not. The world may stress out, check out, bug out, but we will not. We shall not be, here it is, overwhelmed.
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11: Hello and welcome to Today with Jeff Vines. In this episode, Pastor Jeff continues the Hidden Holiness series. He's exploring the idea of hidden stress or hidden holiness. Let's continue this message with Pastor Jeff. He's in Matthew chapter 6.
10: Hey, have you ever noticed the difference in the way you pray in times of health, in times of sickness, in times of prosperity and adversity and joy, in times of sadness? Hardship heightens our appetite for rest and hastens our desire for another world. And when in hardship, the genuine Christ follower tends to seek God more urgently and long for heaven more passionately. But when everything's going well, we tend to just forget everything about God. You know, the interesting thing, though, is that the Bible never really minimizes hardship. It does tell us that no one will ever be exempt from it, but we're told not to fear it, not to worry, not to stress. Now, let me go back to my original question. I find that very difficult to believe. How's that possible? There are always mammograms, prostate tests, our children and grandchildren's future, retirement funds, job security, crime. Then there's the fear of not getting the job we want into the school we choose or the lover we desire. People betray us, often ignore us, and the whole system seems rigged against us. And in the face of all these fears, Jesus has the audacity to point to a lily and a sparrow and calmly says, trust. Trust. So evidently, trust does not eliminate the bad things that might happen. So it can be that if we trust God, nothing bad will happen. It must mean that when bad things happen, we're to trust. But how does that work? Now, stay with me. Money, mammon, hardship, and ultimately there's this other big thing called death. In verse 27, can any one of you by worrying add a single hour to your life? You know what Jesus is saying there? You're going to die and there's not a doggone thing you can do about it. That's what he's saying. You're going to die and there's nothing you can do about it. Psychiatrist Erwin Yalom, in his book Love's Executioner, speaks of two delusions that help his cancer patients allay fears about death. Number one, he says, the belief in personal specialness. That is, that I know people usually die from this, but not me. And second, the belief in an ultimate rescuer. If I do die, someone's going to save me for all of eternity. Now, like other modern thinkers, Yalom sees the afterlife as wishful thinking, an escapist way of denying the finality of death. And even where the Bible's concerned, if you read the Old Testament, it gives scant clues to an afterlife. You don't see it really anywhere, as if it's reluctant to disclose the secret that changes everything. And then Jesus comes along and the wraps come off. I am the resurrection and the life. He who believes in me, though he were dead, yet shall he live. Then he brings Lazarus back from the dead as if to say, I own death. Death doesn't own me. And for those who follow me, death is not the end of the story, but the beginning of the real story, whose chapters get better and better for all of eternity. But the reality is, it took the church centuries to tame death from the natural human response, but it finally happened, first in France and then in Europe. Churches stopped banishing dead bodies and actually brought them into the churchyard and put them in what we call cemeteries, which is a word that means sleeping places. And now we had the dead mingling with the living, and soon parishioners started standing among the tombs and praying and singing, celebrating life, celebrating also the death of the saints, recognizing that death need not be feared, but rather embraced as the true entryway to life. And then Victorian times, neighbors and friends would gather around a person who was approaching death, and they would listen to any words of wisdom the person might speak through cracked or swollen lips, trying to learn from what was perceived to be the most significant moment in the life of a Christian, the moments just before they died. Now, quickly, you've done well. How do we respond to death today? Some of us avoid funerals, just don't like going to be reminded. I'll tell you how I've dealt with death most of my life. First of all, terrified, but the anxiety solved that. So now I just kind of laugh about it. Don't you just laugh about it sometimes? Well, it's going to happen. I said, look, I told you death speaks to me every day. I'm coming after you. I love this story. Listen closely now. As a bagpiper, he says, I play many gigs. Recently, I was asked by a funeral director to play at a graveside service for a homeless man. He had no family or friends. So the service was to be at a pauper cemetery in the Saskatchewan backcountry. As I was not familiar with the backwoods, I got lost. And being a typical man, I did not stop and ask for directions. I finally arrived an hour late and saw the funeral guy had evidently gone and the hearse was nowhere in sight. There were only the diggers and crew left and they were eating lunch. I felt badly and apologized to the men for being late. I went to the side of the grave and looked down and the vault lid was already in place. I didn't know what else to do, so I started to play. The workers put down their lunches and began to gather around. I played out my heart and soul for this man with no family and friends. I played like I've never played before for this homeless man. As I played Amazing Grace, the workers began to weep. They wept, I wept, we all wept together. And when I finished, I packed up my bagpipes and started for the car. I'm sorry. I know the punchline. I'm getting tickled. Hold on. When I finished, I packed up my bagpipes and started for the car. Though my head hung low, my heart was full. As I opened the door to my car, I heard one of the workers say, I've never seen nothing like that before, and I've been putting in septic tanks for 20 years. Oh, man. Make no mistake. That's how we deal with death. The aches and pains in my body and your body, they remind me that I'm aging. They remind you that you're aging. And they remind us that we're getting closer to death, and no amount of vitamins or supplements or even humor is going to forestall my body's certain march toward death. Death and taxes, the two certainties of life. And bad government in California, that's a third. So in the middle of financial struggle and periodic hardship and death, okay, here's the answer. We've spent a long time, but I think that was necessary. Take a deep breath now and let's finish this. As we look closer at the text, and folks, I'm being honest with you, it's taken me forever to come to terms with what's happening here. As we look closer, you start to see that a pattern develops at the end of chapter 5, verse 46 and 47, when Jesus says, if you love those who love you, what reward will you get? Are not even the tax collectors doing that? If you greet only your brothers, what are you doing more than others? Do not even the pagans do that? In other words, the theme is our lives are different than the lives of those who don't understand, believe, see, or live in the kingdom of God. So the world will worry about all these things, but we will not. The world may lose hope, but we will not. The world may stress out, check out, bug out, but we will not. We shall not be, here it is, overwhelmed. The Greek word translated worry is merimnao. And merimnao means to be distracted from what truly matters. To focus on the wrong thing. That's what worry is. It doesn't mean that there are not going to be things in life that we're going to be concerned with. Of course we're going to be concerned with things, but not overwhelmed with concern to the point it distracts us from the real goal. It doesn't mean that there will not be things that we consider carefully, but we will not be overwhelmed by consideration to distract us from the goal. It does not mean that there will not be things that will require deep contemplation, but we will not be so overwhelmed by contemplation to be distracted from what really matters. And what really matters, our ultimate concern, is something else. Should we concern ourselves with finding a career? Yes. Should we concern ourselves with providing for our families? Absolutely. Should we concern ourselves with hunting, gathering, eating, and clothing? Yes. Should we be consumed by them to the point of distraction? No. Should we be overwhelmed by them to the point of distraction? Never. And the crucial point comes in verse 33. Seek first his kingdom and his righteousness, and all these things will be given to you. In other words, our part is not to worry about these necessities. God knows that we need them. Don't get distracted by them. Our part is to seek first the kingdom of God above and beyond everything else. So here's what the text is saying. We will either be overwhelmed by Jesus and the things of his heart, or we will be overwhelmed by something else, money, clothes, food, breath, life, but we can't be overwhelmed by both. You're either overwhelmed by Jesus or overwhelmed by something else, and you can't be overwhelmed by both. so that the calling on our lives is no matter what's going on, we keep our focus, we seek and keep on seeking. It's a present imperative, the kingdom of God. Are you starting to follow me? Stay with me. So when we're in pain, we're still seeking the kingdom of God. When we're in financial disarray, we keep seeking the kingdom of God. When we're hungry and destitute, we keep seeking the kingdom of God. When we're lonely, we keep seeking the kingdom of God. When we're depressed, we keep seeking the kingdom of God. When we're anxious, we keep seeking the kingdom of God. Why? Because verse 20, 32 says, the pagans run after all these things, but we're different than the pagans. Our treasures are in heaven. We are chasing the kingdom of God. That's our first priority. Therefore, here it comes now. In the infinite wisdom of God, if God sees it essential to remove anything from us for his purposes, we lay it at his throne. Whoa, this is it. Oh, this is very important. Whoa, Pastor Jim, wait a minute. Are you saying there are going to be times for some reason unbeknown to us that these things may not be added to us? Yes. Let me just read Hebrews 11 to you. And what more shall I say? I do not have time to tell about Gideon, Barak, Samson, and Jephthah, about David and Samuel and the prophets who through faith conquered kingdoms, administered justice, and gained what was promised, who shut the mouths of lions, quenched the fury of the flames, and escaped the edge of the sword, whose weakness was turned to strength, and who became powerful in battle and routed foreign armies. Women received back their dead, raised to life again. Woo! Okay, if we stop there, man, great. But then there were others who were tortured, refusing to be released so that they might gain an even better resurrection. Some faced jeers and flogging and even chains and imprisonment. They were put to death by stoning. They were sawed in two. They were killed by the sword. They went about in sheepskin and goatskins, destitute, persecuted, mistreated. The world was not worthy of them. They wandered in deserts and mountains, living in caves and in holes in the ground. These were all committed for their faith, yet none of them received what had been promised, since God had planned something better for us, so that only together with us they be made perfect. In a cold dungeon, Paul wrote his friend Timothy and said, for I am already being poured out like a drink offering, and the time has come for my departure. I have fought the good fight. I have finished the race. I have kept the faith. In other words, no matter what happened to me, I kept my focus on the kingdom of God. Many pastors and teachers look at this passage, and here's what they say. Okay, so if I seek first the kingdom of God, I will have as much money, clothes, and necessities that I need. Now, here's the problem with that kind of mindset. If that's your mindset, your end goal is still you. Your focus is still you. I found a formula. If I do all of this, I'll get what I want. So you're still the focus. Alternatively, if your primary passion and objective is the kingdom of God, then you'll be willing to give all these things up if Christ asks you to for the sake of the kingdom. I've got a friend. Let's not name him, but he's a good friend, and he's been a good friend for a long time. This friend came to Christ late in life, very wealthy man, inherited a lot from his family, but in 2008 lost it all. And I mean everything. Yeah, he had four houses, and now he's going to have to say to his wife, we're going to have to go live in a trailer. We're going to have to live in a single wide. And if it wasn't bad enough, because he no longer had money, his church abandoned him. And then his wife left him. In the middle of all that, I thought, man, I got to go see him. Humbled man. So I get to spend some time with him this past week. We started talking about that. He emptied his heart and told me the pain, the suffering, everything he had gone through. And now he tells me, but I am so glad I did. Because in that moment, when I was way down deep and I'd lost everything and I didn't know I didn't know how I was going to live. I didn't know how I was going to get any money. I sat down and I prayed to God and I mapped out. I knew it wouldn't happen overnight, but I mapped out a strategy. I can do this. I can get back on my feet with the help and the grace of God. And now here we are. And the only way I can explain it, he's making so much money, he can't spend it. But here's the difference. Now he gives it all away. Oh, I have not met anybody in my life as generous. This man has built a team to go around the world and find out who needs this kind of help. Orphanages, schools, whatever it is. And you just, you look at him and you talk to him and he says, you know, that was a horrible time, but now I realize that every day is a gift from God. That I'm not entitled or deserve anything. And it could all just be ripped away just like that. And then who would I be? What would I have? So here's what I do now. He starts every morning with his devotion and time with God. And every day is not about his kingdom anymore.
12: Every day is about the kingdom of God. Every day is about how can I grow the kingdom of God. You say, well, Pastor Jeff, what's the point then? If I can't trust God to prevent bad things from happening, then what good is God? Well, let me tell you what good God is, okay? Christ has guaranteed an eternal kingdom with his death, and that's where you're going. And his kingdom has no end, and all who call on his name will be saved forever, and there will be no need or no desire that will go unmet in the kingdom that is to come. That's what he did for you. But Jeff, it says right there, I'm going to take you back to the scripture. It says right there, Pastor Jeff, seek first the kingdom of God, and then these things will be added to you. Okay, notice a couple things. Number one, it's future, isn't it? This will be it. So I believe there are two possible meanings. One, he could be talking about heaven. Give your life here. This is not the time to rest. This is the time of toil, knowing that one day all your needs, everything you've ever wanted, the old order of things is going to pass away. No more sickness, pain, hardship, or death. Jesus came into this world to bring the kingdom of God near. His vision of long-term whole world restoration is certain. You will indeed have all the things your heart desires, and they will be added. But there's a second option. And the second option is maybe Jesus is talking about Jesus. Maybe Jesus is the thing that will be added to you. See, you want money, clothing, food, and shelter, right? But you don't really want money, food, clothing, and shelter. You want money for security. You want clothing for significance. Come on, that's why you spend so much money on things you don't need. That's why you go to Lululemon rather than Walmart. I'm not criticizing. I'm just saying that there's a reason. You don't want just food. You don't have to worry about food. You want great food. And shelter, you want safety. What you're really after, though, only Jesus can provide. And what he's basically saying, you seek first the kingdom of God, you're going to get me. And when you get me, you get all those things. So I want you to ask yourself three questions before you leave this series. Number one, here's how you know that there's a hidden holiness in you that's going to manifest itself on the external. Number one, when you wake up, what is the first thing you think about? Where does your mind go first in your life? Where do your initial thoughts go? Are they, man, what am I going to have for breakfast? What am I going to wear today? How am I feeling? How much money do I have? What's wrong with my life that I need to fix? Or the first thing is, what does God have in store for me today? What is God calling me to do today? How is God shaping and molding me today? See, now you know. You know what you're about. In other words, while you're concerned with food, shelter, and clothing, they're not your primary concerns. You are most concerned with Christ's kingdom becoming a reality in your life, not your kingdom, not your riches, not your plans, but his. And if your mind is always on you, listen now, I love you, but listen, if your mind is always on you, you have not yet understood the kingdom of God. The seed fell, but it didn't take root. You think you know the guy in the ranch house, but you've never met him. Second, do I live as though God is aware of my needs? Trust finds a new outlet for anxiety and a new grounding for confidence, God. Do you know that God is aware? And if you do, you won't worry so much because you're aware that God will do the worrying for you. Most of those things are out of your control anyway. There's nothing you can do about them. Let God determine what gets into your life and what stays out. That's where the trust comes in. Not that he will never allow anything bad, but you're trusting him that when he does allow something in, he's got a greater goal, a greater objective, maybe to save your life, to change you and transform your way of thinking to a more godly one that would save you and secure you for eternity. When something comes into your life that you don't like, your first move should be prayer. God, what are you doing? And your second move should be, God, how are you going to use this to glorify your name, help people see how wonderful and powerful and awesome you are? How are these events going to help people change course? Trust means that you trust that God's decisions are not arbitrary, that there's a reason. They're founded on his sovereignty, on his omniscience. He knows what he's doing in your life and in the world. And then third, where does your real treasure reside? Last page, Søren Kierkegaard once wrote a parody styled after the book of Ecclesiastes. Stay with me. Even though it's the final, lean in. And this is what he said. I saw that the meaning of life was to secure a livelihood and that its goal was to attain a high position. That love's rich dream was marriage with an heiress. The friendship's blessing was help in financial difficulties. That wisdom was what the majority assumed it to be. That enthusiasm consisted in making a speech. That it is courage to risk the loss of $10. That kindness consisted in saying you are welcome at the dinner table. That piety consisted of going to communion once a year. This I saw and laughed. These are shallow responses to deep questions. The question you ought to be asking yourself is this. Are you tithing, giving, and serving? If the cares of the world have choked the kingdom of God out, parable of the seed and the sower, if you're so distracted by the cares of the world, you're never going to give, serve, and use your time and your talents for anything other than your kingdom. And the thing about hidden holiness is it can't stay hidden. It will express itself. And here's how. Your first thoughts will flow toward God. Your first fruits will go toward God. And your first passions will flow toward God. And I guess I could have summed up this entire passage by one story, and you're wishing I would have. Let me tell you how my friend and I finished our conversation. Here's what he said. You know what, Jeff? The best thing about what happened to me is I fear nothing. What do you mean? I've lost it all, and I'm still here. I was hungry. What can you do to the guy who's lost everything? There's no stress in his life. There's no worry in his life. He's faithful with what God has done. He still contemplates things. He still makes wise decisions. This is what I'm talking about. This is what I'm talking about. That what's to fear? There's nothing that can happen to you that God can't recover from. Nothing. And when you recognize that, you're going to have a lot more fun in your life. Remember what I told you about Eugene O'Neill's famous play when Caligula has discovered, this is after Jesus had raised Lazarus from the dead, and Lazarus is preaching the name of Jesus, and the emperor of Rome, Caligula, arrests Lazarus and says, Lazarus, if you don't stop preaching the name of Jesus, we're going to kill you. He keeps preaching. Again, Lazarus, if you don't keep preaching the name of Jesus, we're going to kill you. And finally, Lazarus doubles over in laughter and says, Caligula, haven't you heard? Death is dead. How do you scare somebody who's been dead and come back to tell the rest of us what it's like? This is what it means. And when you die to yourself, truly die to yourself and raise to live for Christ, the stress and the worry will go. And you'll let God be God, knowing that whatever happens in your life, he can recover and take the disadvantage, turn it into an advantage, and use it for his glory. Amen, everybody. Amen. Father, thank you for your love for us. Thank you for the freedom that we have in Jesus. Thank you that you are omnipotent, all-powerful, omniscient, all-knowing, omnipresent, everywhere. You are always with us. You don't abandon us. Your hand is on our lives. And real joy comes when we give up our own kingdom and begin to live for yours. Stress, anxiety, depression, those things have to flee in the face of a Savior who loves us, died for us, and promises us a coming kingdom. In Christ's name, everybody said. Amen.
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0: Jamie Grace and Joy, Anyway, Anyhow. And a lot of joy in Israel yesterday. That plane that almost had that tragic ending where one pilot stabbed the other pilot, but then a number of passengers broke their way through the door and sorted it all out. And the plane landed safely after having sort of gone down all those feet, like almost straight down. It was pretty amazing, really, and it was so wonderful to listen and to watch some of the stories that came out of Israel yesterday as a result of that. Whoa, it had that sort of 9/11 sort of vibe to it, though, eh?
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8: We are surrounded by incessant noise. Your phone pings, the TV hums away in the background, notifications blink for your attention, one sound after another competing to be heard. Yet strangely, the more we listen to everything, the less we truly hear anything. Hi, I'm Bernie Diamond and welcome again to Fresh. In 2007, a casually dressed musician set up in a busy Washington subway station and played a Bach concerto on his priceless Stradivarius violin. Thousands rushed past, late for work, lost in their phones, not realizing that the performer was one of the world's greatest violinists, Joshua Bell. Only a handful stopped to listen. The beauty was there. They just didn't notice. That's exactly what Jesus was getting at when he said this, Mark chapter 4, verse 24. Think carefully about what you're hearing. God will know how much to give you by how much you understand now, but he'll give you more than you ever deserve. Jesus had just told the parable of the sower, how the same seed produces nothing in one heart and abundance in another, depending on how it's received. The difference wasn't in the message, it was in the hearing. In a world of distractions, God still speaks through his word, through his spirit, and even the quiet nudges of conscience. And the easiest thing for us to do is to ignore him, or at least downplay the life-saving, life-giving importance of what he's saying. So before you rush to the next thing, pause, lean in, listen carefully, because the measure of attention you give to God is the measure of life he'll pour back into you. More than you could ever deserve. That's his word, fresh for you today. Look, the research is pretty darn clear. 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
1: Such a blessing to me, not only the music, which I love, but also the teaching and, you know, the banter that goes on between the announcers. 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

Well, I think the expression is dance like nobody's watching, and then you get Mercy Me and their song, Sing Like You've Already Won, which kind of makes sense. News not far away at 1 o'clock.

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1: In this update, party leaders have clashed on whether to regulate AI and data centres. Leaders of Parliament's minor parties, plus Opportunity, took part in Stuff's Kingmakers debate earlier this evening. The Greens are the only minor party with a policy on AI and data centres. Co-leader Chloe Swarbrick says there needs to be a year-long pause on consents so the government

0: government can properly regulate.
1: Right now, they're allowed to be consented as the Southland Data Grid Centre has been.
0: Te Pāti Māori co-leader Rāwiri Waititi says Māori need to have a say.
2: There needs to be a tikanga Māori lens on the way data centres are used in Aotearoa.
0: ACT leader David Seymour disagrees with adding red tape.
3: This is a problem that is not going to be solved by the New Zealand government.
0: And Opportunity leader Kule Wong says her party will release its AI policy later on Friday. The first ever debate in New Zealand's most remote community has wrapped up. Candidates have been trying to appeal to Chatham Island residents, which is part of the Wellington Bays electorate, a seat currently held by the Greens' Julianne Genter. Tobias McIntosh was there.
4: The Chatham Islanders have made themselves heard. In a fairly heated inaugural debate, candidates were grilled on what they will do to help locals deal with infrastructure, education and finance. A packed hall here on a dead still evening was pumping with atmosphere, with the general consensus to candidates being, please just don't forget us.
0: Auckland police say cordons in Papatoetoe will remain in place through the night after what they're describing as a serious incident. Multiple ambulances were sent to Cambridge Terrace before 7 p.m. Officers are asking people to avoid the area as their investigations continue. A crash on Auckland's waterfront last week that left a taxi driver seriously injured also hurt Kiwi actor Cliff Curtis. Our newsroom understands the Hollywood star was one of two people in a Tesla that collided with a Prius parked near Karanga Plaza. In sport, a dramatic penalty shootout has seen the All Whites make it through to the Kirin Cup final. They were 1-1 against Panama at the end of regular time, but five spot kicks saw New Zealand beat the world's 44th ranked side 5-3. Rugby professor Sir Wayne Smith is devastated at the passing of broadcasting pioneer Phil Gifford. The former All Blacks first five, who's been involved with three Rugby World Cup winning New Zealand rugby teams, developed a strong relationship with the Loosehead Len creator when they collaborated on Smith's 2023 biography. Sir Wayne says Gifford was brilliant company and a fountain of knowledge.
5: We went in a quiz in Waihee once with my son and Kim Nankerville, Alex's dad, and we never got to lose the quiz with Phil on our side. He had a great memory, great understanding of all sports.
0: The Blues' 2027 Super Rugby campaign has been bolstered with the addition of All Blacks captain Ardi Savea, who's signing a one-year deal after missing the last Super season while on sabbatical in Japan. The weather forecast for Northland and Coromandel. Partly cloudy, light afternoon shower possible. Auckland to Wellington, including Tomaranui and Taihape, often cloudy but fine spells this afternoon. One or two light showers, mainly about the ranges. Bay of Plenty, Taupō, Gisborne, Hawke's Bay and Wairarapa, generally fine. Areas of morning and evening cloud. Marlborough and Nelson, fine. Buller to Westland, cloud increasing and showers developing this morning. Rain spreading north this afternoon and evening, possibly heavy. Canterbury, Otago and Southland, excluding Stewart Island, high cloud. Rain developing about Southland and Clutha this morning, possibly heavy. Rain spreading north this afternoon and evening, followed by isolated showers. Fiordland and Stewart Island, rain heavy at times, easing to isolated showers this afternoon. And for the Chatham Islands, cloudy periods. That's news, sport and weather. I'm Stuart Willey.
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7: From the Bible, seek the Lord while he may be found. Call on him while he is near. Let the wicked forsake their ways and the unrighteous their thoughts. 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
9: Have you ever driven about 6 or 7 o'clock in the evening looking for a motel to spend the night? You're looking for one word in red neon letters. What is it? Vacancy. That's right. And when you see that, you know you can get in. Well, in the spiritual world, any area of your personality which is not totally given to the Lordship of Jesus has got that red neon letter sign, vacancy. And the enemy knows he's welcome. And when he comes in, he's liable to bring with him seven others worse than himself. All right, number two. I'm going to just put briefly, garment of praise. The scripture says, God has given us a garment of praise in place of the spirit of heaviness. Is that right? You see, when you are praising the Lord, you bother the devil more than he can bother you. Let me relate this briefly. Years back, before I've gotten to this minister of deliverance, I was just pastoring an ordinary sort of Pentecostal church in London. We had two Russian Jewesses who'd marvelously escaped from Russia, been saved and baptized in the Holy Spirit, and my first wife and I were praying with them, and they really believed in praising the Lord. I mean, they were not reticent. They said in Russia, the Baptists praise the Lord much louder than the Pentecostals outside Russia. And so there we were having a good time with the Lord, and there was a ring at the bell, and when I went to answer it, there was one of my lady church members there leading her husband by the hand. And she said, "This is my husband. He's just come out of prison. He has a demon." Well, that was unwelcome news to me because I didn't know what to do about demons, but I couldn't refuse the man. So I took the couple up where we were all praying. And I said, "We'll pray. You know, that's a safe coverall. It's always spiritual to pray." So we went on praying, and these Russian sisters, they didn't care about anybody. They were praising the Lord. So this man sidled up to me, and he said, "There's too much noise. I'm going." I didn't premeditate my answer, but I gave him the right answer. I said, "Listen, the one who doesn't like the noise is the devil, because we're praising Jesus. You've got two options. If you go now, the devil will go with you. If you stay, the devil will go without you." He said, "I'll stay." And about 10 minutes later, without anything further happening that I was aware of, he came up to me, he said, "It's just left. I felt it leave my throat." Well, that was such a demonstration to me how much the devil dislikes the praises of Jesus. If you put on the garment of praise, he'll stay away from you, because you embarrass him more than he can embarrass you. Number three, put on the full armor of God. That's not an option. Ephesians 6:14-17, as it starts with 12. That's right. Okay. Now, that's all listed for you. I don't have to tell you all about it. Number four, live by God's word. Matthew 4:4 says what? "Man shall not live by bread alone, but by every word that proceedeth out of the mouth of the Lord." You cannot live by your feelings. That's the most dangerous thing you can do. You'll be up and down, and every time you get a bad mood, you've opened the door. There's a little list of three F's: fact, faith, feelings. Okay, now you have to keep them in that order. The facts are in the Word of God. Faith believes the facts, and feelings fall into line. But if you reverse the order and start living by your feelings, you've lost your anchor. You're like a ship adrift without an anchor. Number five, submit to God, and what else? Resist the devil. That's right. Which is James 4:7. Notice which comes first. Which do you have to do first? Submit to God. If you've submitted to God and you then resist the devil, what does the Bible say will happen? He will what? Flee from you. Do you believe that? But a lot of Christians are actually doing the opposite. They're submitting to the devil and resisting God, you see? Really? Many. All right, number six. I'll put right fellowship. I can't put in more. It matters what kind of fellowship you have. 1 John 1:7. If we walk in the light as he is in the light, what happens? We have fellowship. If you're out of fellowship, you're out of the light, understand? You're not protected by the blood. The blood only cleanses in the light. And you're going to have some kind of fellowship. Which is it going to be? With the godly or the ungodly? Paul says, have no fellowship with the unfruitful works of darkness. Understand? So the fellowship is an acid test of where you're at in your spiritual life. Number seven, come under discipline. You cannot be a real Christian without being under discipline. Self-discipline, family discipline, governmental discipline, school discipline, church discipline. There are many areas of discipline. But the one who refuses is a rebel. And you know what the Bible says about rebels? 1 Samuel 15:23, rebellion is as witchcraft. The moment you become rebellious, you are exposed to the spirit of witchcraft. Okay? Discipline. Did you get that? For many people today, it's a dirty word. This starts with self-discipline, you understand? Most Christians indulge their moods and their whims and their fancies. You are not free to do that. It's just as dangerous to do that as it is to indulge your sexual impulses. You are not free to do it. Number eight, this is the last one. Make Jesus central. You notice it begins and ends with Jesus. And I'm going to put a scripture there, John 12, 31 and 32, which says, Jesus saying, now is the judgment of this world, and now is the prince of this world cast out. And I, if I be lifted up from the earth, will draw all men unto me. Notice the order. When Satan is cast out, what's the next thing to do? Lift up Jesus. That's right. Fill the vacuum with Jesus. The driving out of Satan creates a vacuum. It's very important you fill it with the right thing. Focus on Jesus. Do not focus on demons. Don't give the devil too much publicity. He loves it. Demons are real, like germs and viruses and other things. We have to acknowledge them. We have to deal with them. But a healthy person doesn't go around thinking all the time about germs and viruses, you understand? Health, in a certain sense, excludes them. Don't see a demon under every cup and saucer. And if you're from some old-line church, or even a less old-line church, don't go back, go up to your pastor or rector, stick your finger between his eyes and say, you have a demon, understand? It may be true, but it's not the right way to handle the situation.
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0: 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I asked him about Sunday school.
1: My mother would look at me and say, "Boy, if you want to live to see your next birthday, you will be in the house of God." And in the house of God meant the breaking of bread service every Sunday morning. Two Sunday schools I went to on a Sunday afternoon, Brethren and Presbyterian. And I would tell my mother, "All my friends just go to one Sunday school. How come I have to go to two?" She'd say, "It's a backup plan. In case you're not listening the first time around, you're going to get the word into you, boy." And then you'd come home and have sandwiches and go to the Sunday night evangelistic service.
0: 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And if you don't know how to do that, ask a Gen Xer.

0: That's Kane and Living Water. And if you've watched The Chosen, you'll mind it. We'll be able to go to that episode where Jesus spoke to the woman at the well and spoke about living water. Quite an impactive episode. In fact, it's quite a great series. And I know that a lot of people have not watched it yet. And when I say to them, why haven't you watched it? They say, oh, I spoke with someone who said it's not very good, or wasn't there a story about where it was recorded, and are you sure they were all Christians? There's a whole lot of stuff floating around. Make up your own mind. Go and have a look for yourself.
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0: Well, believe it or not, it's already the second day of October. 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
5: In Acts chapter 9, we hear about the conversion of Saul, or Paul. He encounters Jesus while travelling the road from Jerusalem to Damascus. After that encounter, Paul begins preaching about Jesus in Damascus. But here's what happens when he returns to Jerusalem.
6: When Saul arrived in Jerusalem, he tried to meet with the believers, but they were all afraid of him. They did not believe he had truly become a believer. Then Barnabas brought him to the apostles and told them how Saul had seen the Lord on the way to Damascus and how the Lord had spoken to Saul. He also told them that Saul had preached boldly in the name of Jesus in Damascus.
5: Acts chapter 9, verses 26 and 27 from the NLT. So when Paul arrived in Jerusalem, he tried to meet with the Christians there, but they were afraid of him. They still thought he was the man who persecuted Christians. They didn't believe he had truly become one of them. And who can blame them? It must have seemed incredibly unlikely. But surprising conversions like this have been happening throughout the history of the church. One example is Lew Wallace. He was governor of New Mexico more than a century ago, and he wrote a very famous book called Ben-Hur. You might have seen the movie. But Ben-Hur wasn't what he originally set out to write. Wallace began by trying to write a book that would disprove Christianity. A friend encouraged him to do deep research and produce a work that would, and I quote, put an end to the foolishness about the so-called Christ. However, after several years of study, Wallace reached a very different conclusion. He said he became convinced that Jesus Christ is the Messiah of the Jews, the Saviour of the world, and his own personal Saviour. He had set out to disprove Jesus, but instead became persuaded that Jesus was the greatest person who ever lived. That's quite the turnaround. And so was the story of Paul many centuries earlier. Yes, it was surprising, but Saul of Tarsus really did become the Apostle Paul. And as Barnabas told those skeptical Christians in Jerusalem, Paul had already begun preaching boldly in the name of Jesus. Surprising conversions do actually happen.
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I'm sure there are more than two songs by the same name, but I've just played one of them a few moments ago, and there's the other. Kane with Living Water, and then Sam Wesley with Living Water. Morning, it is 10 to 2.

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1: In this update, party leaders have clashed on whether to regulate AI and data centres. Leaders of Parliament's minor parties, plus Opportunity, took part in Stuff's Kingmakers debate earlier this evening. The Greens are the only minor party with a policy on AI and data centres. Co-leader Chloe Swarbrick says there needs to be a year-long pause on consents so the government can properly regulate.
2: Right now, they're allowed to be consented as the Southland Data Grid Centre has been.
1: Te Pāti Māori co-leader Rawiri Waititi says Māori need to have a say.
3: There needs to be a tikanga Māori lens on the way data centres are used in Aotearoa.
1: ACT leader David Seymour disagrees with adding red tape.
4: This is a problem that is not going to be solved by the New Zealand government.
1: And Opportunity leader Kule Wong says her party will release its AI policy later on Friday. The first ever debate in New Zealand's most remote community has wrapped up. Candidates have been trying to appeal to Chatham Island residents, which is part of the Wellington Bays electorate, a seat currently held by the Greens' Julianne Genta. Tobias McIntosh was there.
5: The Chatham Islanders have made themselves heard in a feeling.

0: Heated inaugural debate. Candidates were grilled on what they will do to help locals deal with infrastructure, education and finance. A packed hall here on a dead still evening was pumping with atmosphere, with the general consensus to candidates being, please just don't forget us.
1: Auckland police say cordons in Papatoetoe will remain in place through the night after what they're describing as a serious incident. Multiple ambulances were sent to Cambridge Terrace before 7 p.m. Officers are asking people to avoid the area as their investigations continue. A crash on Auckland's waterfront last week that left a taxi driver seriously injured also hurt Kiwi actor Cliff Curtis. Our newsroom understands the Hollywood star was one of two people in a Tesla that collided with a Prius parked near Karanga Plaza. In sport, a dramatic penalty shootout has seen the All Whites make it through to the Kirin Cup final. They were 1-1 against Panama at the end of regular time, but five spot kicks saw New Zealand beat the world's 44th ranked side 5-3. Rugby professor Sir Wayne Smith is devastated at the passing of broadcasting pioneer Phil Gifford. The former All Blacks first five, who's been involved with three Rugby World Cup winning New Zealand rugby teams, developed a strong relationship with the Loosehead Len creator when they collaborated on Smith's 2023 biography. Sir Wayne says Gifford was brilliant company and a fountain of knowledge.
2: We went in a quiz in Waihee once with my son and Kim Nankerville, Alex's dad, and we never got to lose the quiz with Phil on our side. He had a great memory, great understanding of all sports.
1: The Blues' 2027 Super Rugby campaign has been bolstered with the addition of All Blacks captain Ardi Savea, who's signing a one-year deal after missing the last Super season while on sabbatical in Japan. The weather forecast for Northland and Coromandel. Partly cloudy, light afternoon shower possible. Auckland to Wellington, including Tomaranui and Taihape, often cloudy but fine spells this afternoon. One or two light showers, mainly about the ranges. Bay of Plenty, Taupo, Gisborne, Hawke's Bay and Wairarapa, generally fine. Areas of morning and evening cloud. Marlborough and Nelson, fine. Buller to Westland, cloud increasing and showers developing this morning. Rain spreading north this afternoon and evening, possibly heavy. Canterbury, Otago and Southland, excluding Stewart Island, high cloud. Rain developing about Southland and Clutha this morning, possibly heavy. Rain spreading north this afternoon and evening, followed by isolated showers. Fiordland and Stewart Island, rain heavy at times, easing to isolated showers this afternoon. And for the Chatham Islands, cloudy periods. That's news, sport and weather. I'm Stuart Willey.
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4: From the Bible. Don't do anything only to get ahead. Don't do it because you are proud. Instead, be humble. Value others more than yourselves. None of you should look out just for your own good. Each of you should also look out for the good of others. Words to live by. On Rhema.
5: There's a verse tucked into the middle of Job's story. One he spoke long before he understood where his suffering would lead. He said it while defending himself to a friend, never imagining how it would read once the whole story unfolded. Hi, I'm Clayton Bjellin, and today on Insight for Living, Chuck Swindoll invites us back to Job chapter 23, just one verse to be seen through new eyes. As we near the end of this remarkable journey, we do discover that endurance isn't merely surviving the hard road, it's what we become along the way. Chuck begins first with prayer.

0: We're reminded of the psalm, our Father, that says, those who sow in tears shall reap in joy. And as we witness the reaping of Job in his joy, we thank you for the memory of the journey. We thank you for your faithfulness to this man of endurance, even when things got terribly thin and the series of tragedies seem only to increase and multiply. You were there. You were there all the time, and you faithfully watched over him. Thank you also, Father, for your goodness and equity. You are not unrighteous to forget our work and labor of love. Thank you for rewarding even as you afflicted. There are some today going through a time of testing. The days are thin, the nights seem long, and the hope at times is like the morning fog that quickly passes away. And I pray that you will minister to those who are today struggling with issues in their own lives, perhaps in relationships that aren't as they should be, work not as fulfilling as anticipated, dreams dashed, sorrows many. Pray that you will show us from this brief time together that you have a long view in life, and you see us as what we are to become, not simply as what we are. Thank you for proving yourself faithful to a man like Job. Thank you for those who watch over us in the military. Today we remember them again, as well as our president and those who give him counsel. We pray, Lord, that we'll be reminded that you are in charge of the events of this world. Give us the capacity to grasp the mystery of your will, the strangeness of allowing evil and wrong to continue for a period of time, as even through that you're working out your plan. Deliver us from taking our cues from the media. May we hear your word as more eloquent and significant than any other voice that crosses our attention. Thank you for the lengthened study of this great man who occupies a central place in the book, the Bible. Thank you for lessons learned, and we pray today we'll be especially keen and sensitive to learn from his later years, even as we have learned from the earlier ones.
1: 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Chuck titled today's message, "And Job Lived Happily Ever After." Or did he?
0: Before you get to chapter 42, let me have you look at chapter 23 once again. Just one verse. I wonder if Job remembered saying this to his friend Eliphaz while defending himself in his third reply. Job 23, verse 10. Look closely. You'll see it through new eyes now that you see how the story has led to Job's recovery. Back when his body was covered with sores, back when his friends were against him, family had gone away, children had died, he was bankrupt, sitting in a garbage dump at the outskirts of the city, Job still has the temerity to say, "He knows the way I take. When he has tried me, I shall come forth as gold." Look at that. The H is capitalized. It's referring to the living God. Job makes three statements of faith, even in the midst of his suffering. One, I know that God knows my situation. He knows the way I take. Second, I believe it is God who is testing me. when he has tried me. And third, I believe that after the trials have ended, I will emerge a better man. There will be gold-like blessings that will come from this affliction. I find when I get to the 10th verse of this last chapter of his book that it begins to list for me no less than four great rewards that came his way. Four gold-like blessings from the hand of God. And I enumerate them for us so that you might take hope where you find yourself today. Now, your rewards will be different because our trials are different. The blessings that come your way, ultimately, will not be the same as Job's, necessarily. But these are his, and you will have yours. Take heart. The first of the four blessings I find in verse 10 and verse 12 of Job 42. Job's possessions are doubled. The Lord restored the fortunes of Job when he prayed for his friends. And the latter part of the verse explains what that means. The Lord increased all that Job had twofold. There are times I don't take a verse absolutely literally, but this is one of those I do. I think literally because of what's said in verse 12, everything doubled. Perhaps his land as well as his possessions. Perhaps a larger home was able to be built rather than the one they lived in before. But we are told specifically of the multiplication that occurred over the passing of time with his animals. The Lord blessed the latter days of Job more than his beginning. Job increases, multiplies enormously. He has come forth as gold, having been tested. Now, there's a second blessing that comes in verse 11. His relatives and friends emerge. Job looks up and he's surrounded by all his brothers and, it repeats it, all his sisters. Interesting, they're never mentioned until now. They weren't around when his time was troubled. Or were they? You don't know that, nor do I. But if they were, they said nothing, and their names are never recorded, nor are their words recorded in the first 41 and a half chapters of the book. But now they come, all his brothers, all his sisters, all who had known him before. You know who I would include? Because they're now forgiven, Eliphaz, Bildad, Zophar, and Elihu. Why not? They're not blacklisted, are they? Because they didn't do the right thing or say the right thing at a time when they too were confused. They're forgiven. If I read correctly, verses 7 through 10, Job even prays for them, and they're restored. So why not be a part of the family reunion? Notice what these people did when they came. They came to him and they ate bread with him in his house and they consoled him and they comforted him for all the adversities that the Lord had brought on him. What a great family reunion. I love it that they comforted and consoled him. Maybe he had a few scars remaining from the sores. Maybe you could tell him about the night he lost all hope of being able to make it. Those are the kind of stories that make a family reunion deeper and meaningful. And I notice also, as you have, that each one gave him one piece of money and a ring of gold. Isn't that intriguing? Maybe this was early on and he hadn't yet begun to build back his business, and maybe they wanted to participate in helping him get back on his feet. Remember, he's lost it all. Maybe he had had to take all of the rings he had before and sell them to live on it. And they wanted to be sure he had a few nice things as well. Maybe they were housewarming gifts, welcoming him to a new home that he had just built. And they were all happy for him. Men and women, in a fast-paced world like ours, it's easy to lose your roots. It's easy to live just for yourself. He stays in touch, and they stay in touch with him. They had a lot to talk about. You know who had a lot to talk about? Is Job and his wife. In many a home where physical affliction hits hard, there is a separation that occurs. Distance is built. Some marriages can't make it. And the wife goes one direction and the husband drifts another. You got to hand it to Job and his wife. They stuck it out. They pulled together. She's not painted in a good light, I'm sorry to say. I think there were great qualities in her. She stays with him all the way through this, as confused as she is, watching her husband dwindle to a shell of what he had once been. Must have been terribly difficult. But she was there. Hey, stick it out. Stay together. You have a child that can't keep up with other children at the school, and there's some brain damage, or there's a problem with some ailment or some lengthening disease that takes its toll. Stay together. Hang in there. She was right there. They had a lot to talk about as they turn in at night and be all alone where it was quiet. That brings me to a third blessing that came his way. Job's children are all replaced. Verse 13, he had 7 sons and 3 daughters. Let's say they did, okay? She had a little hand in that. They're both getting up in years, okay? And one day she says to Job, "You're not going to believe this, but I think I'm pregnant." He goes, "Say what?" Let's just say they're both 70, okay? Let's just start there. Here's Job laughing with his wife over the fact she's going to have a baby. Takes the maternity clothes out of mothballs and says, I guess I can fit back into that. Not just once, not twice. We're talking 10 pregnancies. So for the next 20 more years, they're rearing children again. That'll keep you young, huh? That'll keep you going. I got a funny line, but my wife says, "Don't use that line. It's not nice." So staying away. I need a nice, warm place to stay tonight, so I'm not going to go there. 10 more children. Well, it's okay. You can laugh. It's all right. It's amazing. I mean, it isn't all that pious. There are 10 children. He and his wife are given the ability to reproduce, and regardless of their ages, and we're not told exactly what it is, they get to enjoy the blessings of parenting, get this, with the wisdom of grandparents. Can't beat that combination. How often we have said, "I so wish I knew then what I now know. I'd have been such a better parent." Well, they have the chance for a second time around. They don't make the mistakes they made the first time, or many of them. They got 7 boys and they got 3 daughters. And we read a little about the girls here, not anything about the boys. We read their names, Jemima and Kezia and Karen Hapuk. I checked their names. Doesn't seem to be that much significance in their names. But they're given. We're given their names. For example, Karen Hapuk. You might be interested. It means a darkness at the horn of the eye. Isn't that interesting? Like mascara would make the eyes darker. And they named her Karen. It's better than mascara. So it's a good name. Jemima and Kezia and Karen Hapuk. And notice something else about the daughters. Not only their names, but they're lovely. In all the land, no women were found so fair as Job's daughters. Isn't that great? There are a lot of beautiful women in that era, as there are in every era, and there's none more fair than Job's daughters. You know part of the reason? They were raised right. They were nurtured. The beauty of the scriptures is frequently not just physical, but it is internal beauty. It's the beauty of character. It's the beauty of their person. They had gained from wise parents knowledge that was ahead of their years. In all the land, there was none so fair. And their father, here's the third fact, not only their names and their beauty within and without, but their father gave them inheritance among their brothers. How unusual. But understand, this is before the Mosaic Law. In the Mosaic Law, we read one verse that talks about daughters receiving an inheritance. In Numbers 27, verse 8, says that the inheritance will go to the daughter if there were no sons. But this is before there was the law of Moses. I believe the book is that old, and they're receiving an inheritance along with the sons. So there's no favoritism. Boys and girls alike, loved and cared for. Now the fourth of the great blessings have to do with his later years. The blessings of a long and satisfying life. You read of them in 16 and 17. Let's say Job is about 70 by the time the healing comes and the recovery, and he's lived a full life, and now we read that he lives 140 years after this. After the trials, and now he enters, if you will, a second phase of life. And if you add 70 to this, you come up with a 210 years of life. How great that must have been for him. In fact, look at what we read. He saw his sons and his grandsons and great-grandsons. It says four generations. Sons, grandsons, great-grandson, maybe great-great, depending on where the generations would start. It's not clear from this. And then he died. Not a sweet way it appears. He dies an old man and full of days. The message reads, then he died an old man of full life. Living Bible renders this, then at last he died, an old, old man after living a long, good life. You know, men and women, not much is said in any circle about those who are aging. It's sort of the overlooked segment of life, even though there are more of this particular category than ever before in our history of humanity. So we linger here long enough to not only have a little fun with it, but to draw some lessons from it. This is a man who has seen a lot of life. It's said of Abraham, he breathed his last and died in a ripe old age, an old man, and satisfied with life, and he was gathered to his people. Probably a reference of joining his people in the afterlife, we would say in heaven. It was said of David, then he died in a ripe old age, full of days, riches, and honor. Job is not dying a struggling, cranky, broken old codger whom no one enjoyed being around. This man is seeing his children, his grandchildren, his great-grandchildren. He is reliving so much of life and passing along so many of the things that he has learned. One of my sources says, the patriarchal formula, old and full of years, is expressive of a completely fulfilled life. What a way to die. Not as we began, living happily ever after, that's not possible. We're on this earth. We still have a sin-cursed nature. We still must deal with a hostile world and nature in others that is less than desirable. But there can be satisfaction. There can be fulfillment. There can be a purpose. As I completed my earlier message to our first morning worship service today, I had an older lady come to me, and she said to me, batting her eyes through tears, she said, "I can't remember when a sermon has meant more to me." She said, "Sometimes it feels like folks our age are just forgotten." Let me say to you who have older parents and older family members, remember them. Take care of them. Love them. If they're away, write to them. Continue to nurture that relationship. Age is not kind to the human body. There are things that occur that even those very effective in their earlier years begin to fade. You who are younger have no idea what that feels like. Let's learn from a passage like this the value of helping those who are aging enjoy a more satisfying life. Admittedly, much of it becomes a part of their own source of continuing and satisfaction. No one else can make an individual fulfilled and satisfied. But we can certainly help the journey be a little more enjoyable. There's a Jewish proverb that says, "For the ignorant, old age is as winter. For the learned, it is a harvest." As age stacks up, you find that because you have kept yourself alert and alive, you see life through new eyes. That's why you find yourself saying as an older person, take it easy. It's okay. Don't get too worried. I tell that to one of our sets of kids. They got young kids that are just half nuts at times. And I say, it's okay. Just a stage. It's been going on for years, but it's a stage. It's okay. Henry Thoreau wrote, "None are so old as those who have outlived enthusiasm." Isn't it wonderful to be around an enthusiastic person whose years are multiplied compared to yours? Isn't it great to see them have goals and vision and dreams and pursuits that have them excited from the time they awaken until a late going to bedtime?
1: What a fitting place to arrive at the end of Job's long journey. Chuck Swindoll reminds us that enduring faith isn't about outlasting the storm. It's about who we become as we walk through it. Refined, enthusiastic, to the very end. This is Insight for Living. 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I'm Clayton Bjellin, inviting you to join us again when Chuck Swindoll continues his comprehensive study on the life of Job on Monday here on Insight for Living.
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5: 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Let's spread good cheer. It's time to get stuff done. Now there's no room for doom and gloom. It's time those jobs begun. Get

0: when you need us.
1: Alexandra has lost everything. Her three sons are fighting on the front lines in Ukraine. Yet having lost everything, she's found faith in Jesus. Alexandra says, "I was never interested in God. I was taught that God does not exist. Yet today, I can say that the Lord changed my life. I decided to follow Jesus." For more stories of God's hope, go to Slava at Gospel Association's website, sga.org.nz. That's sga.org.nz.
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0: still thinking about Insight for Living's program a few moments ago and the title of the program, and Job lived happily ever after. And then, of course, followed by that, or did he? It kind of makes you think, doesn't it?
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5: I am willing, he said, be healed. From Matthew 8 verse 3. The Bible says, a man with leprosy approached him and knelt before him. Lord, the man said, if you are willing, you can heal me. Jesus reached out and touched him. I am willing, he said, be healed. And instantly the leprosy disappeared. From Matthew 8 verses 2 to 3. God does not want us to go through life wondering if it's His will to heal us. That's why He graciously gave us His word. David said, O Lord my God, I cried to you for help, and you restored my health. You brought me up from the grave. From Psalm 30 verses 2 to 3. God is so serious about our healing that He connected it to the death of Jesus on the cross, who Himself bore our sins in His own body on the tree, that we, having died to sins, might live for righteousness, by whose stripes you were healed. From 1 Peter 2, verse 24. We don't doubt Jesus' triumph over death at the cross or our salvation because of it. Neither should we doubt the Father's will to heal us. Note, by whose stripes you are healed. That's past tense. From God's perspective, all that's required for your healing was accomplished at the cross. This leper knew that Jesus could heal him. He just didn't know if he would. Jesus cleared up his doubt with three powerful words. I am willing. And then he said, be healed, from Matthew 8 verse 3. The Bible records that the man's leprosy disappeared instantly. It also says, Jesus Christ is the same yesterday, today, and forever. This means that you can go to him with confidence and believe for your healing.
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1: In this update, party leaders have clashed on whether to regulate AI and data centres. Leaders of Parliament's minor parties, plus Opportunity, took part in Stuff's Kingmakers debate earlier this evening. The Greens are the only minor party with a policy on AI and data centres. Co-leader Chloe Swarbrick says there needs to be a year-long pause on consents so the government can properly regulate.
2: Right now, they're allowed to be consented as the Southland Data Grid Centre has been.
1: Te Pāti Māori co-leader Rawiri Waititi says Māori need to have a say.
3: There needs to be a tikanga Māori lens on the way data centres are used in Aotearoa.
1: ACT leader David Seymour disagrees with adding red tape.
4: This is a problem that is not going to be solved by the New Zealand government.
1: And Opportunity leader Kule Wong says her party will release its AI policy later on Friday. The first ever debate in New Zealand's most remote community has wrapped up. Candidates have been trying to appeal to Chatham Island residents, which is part of the Wellington Bays electorate, a seat currently held by the Greens' Julianne Genter. Tobias McIntosh was there.
5: The Chatham Islanders have made themselves heard. In a fairly heated inaugural debate, candidates were grilled on what they will do to help locals deal with infrastructure, education and finance. A packed hall here on a dead still evening was pumping with atmosphere, with the general consensus to candidates being, please just don't forget us.
1: Auckland police say cordons in Papatoetoe will remain in place through the night after what they're describing as a serious incident. Multiple ambulances were sent to Cambridge Terrace before 7 p.m. Officers are asking people to avoid the area as their investigations continue. A crash on Auckland's waterfront last week that left a taxi driver seriously injured also hurt Kiwi actor Cliff Curtis. Our newsroom understands the Hollywood star was one of two people in a Tesla that collided with a Prius parked near Karanga Plaza.

0: In sport, a dramatic penalty shootout has seen the All Whites make it through to the Kirin Cup final. They were 1-1 against Panama at the end of regular time, but five spot kicks saw New Zealand beat the world's 44th ranked side 5-3. Rugby professor Sir Wayne Smith is devastated at the passing of broadcasting pioneer Phil Gifford. The former All Blacks first five, who's been involved with three Rugby World Cup winning New Zealand rugby teams, developed a strong relationship with the Loosehead Len creator when they collaborated on Smith's 2023 biography. Sir Wayne says Gifford was brilliant company and a fountain of knowledge.
1: We went in a quiz in Waihee once with my son and Kim Nankerville, Alex's dad, and we've got to lose the quiz with Phil on our side. He had a great memory, great understanding of all sports.
0: The Blues' 2027 Super Rugby campaign has been bolstered with the addition of All Blacks captain Ardie Savea, who's signing a one-year deal after missing the last Super season while on sabbatical in Japan. The weather forecast for Northland and Coromandel: partly cloudy, light afternoon shower possible. Auckland to Wellington, including Tomaranui and Taihape: often cloudy but fine spells this afternoon. One or two light showers, mainly about the ranges. Bay of Plenty, Taupō, Gisborne, Hawke's Bay and Wairarapa: generally fine, areas of morning and evening cloud. Marlborough and Nelson: fine. Buller to Westland: cloud increasing and showers developing this morning. Rain spreading north this afternoon and evening, possibly heavy. Canterbury, Otago and Southland, excluding Stewart Island: high cloud. Rain developing about Southland and Clutha this morning, possibly heavy. Rain spreading north this afternoon and evening, followed by isolated showers. Fiordland and Stewart Island: rain, heavy at times, easing to isolated showers this afternoon. And for the Chatham Islands, cloudy periods. That's news, sport and weather. I'm Stuart Willey.
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3: From the Bible: this is how you can recognize the Spirit of God. 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
4: Now that's from 1 John chapter 4 and verse 9, but I must confess I'm not thinking about that verse, but thinking about family life today, which is loaded up and ready to go. If you have trouble with the whole idea of forgiveness, if someone has hurt you and you know that you've got to forgive them, but they're not even vaguely sorry, they may not even be aware of what's going on, then you need to have a listen to this.
5: What's at the center of God's heart is reconciliation.
6: Mm.
5: It's the unity of all things. And so Ephesians 1, verse 10, this is what really guides me in my relationships with other people. Mm. Paul says, this is the mystery of God's will, that he will unite all things in the heavens and the earth in Jesus Christ.
7: Welcome to Family Life Today, where we want to help you pursue the relationships that matter most. I'm Dave Wilson.
8: And I'm Ann Wilson, and you can find us at familylifetoday.com. This is Family Life Today.
7: All right, we're talking about forgiveness today with Yana Connor. It was a great conversation yesterday. I can't wait to see where we go today.
8: Well, we're going deep, but we're also going biblical, which I always love that. And man, this is not an easy topic.
7: And there's no one that doesn't need this topic.
8: Yes.
7: So let's go. As a Christian, you think, okay, I forgive everybody. I give grace at all times. You know, mm-hmm. I turned the other cheek, mm-hmm. and I thought it meant this, but you're like, oh, it actually means a little different than you think. Explain that. It's really pretty fascinating.
5: Yeah, I've always wrestled with that text because I'm like, well, one, Jesus, why can't I just walk away? You know? why do I have to turn the other, like, why do I have to sit in this moment of tension and embarrassment and hurt and pain with this person and like turn the other cheek?
8: Why didn't you just say, walk away?
5: What is the, you know, because that's what my parent would tell me. If somebody punched you, just walk away and tell the teacher, you know, like, so why are we not doing that here? And then also it's to turn the other cheek. Upon our reading, it feels like you are create an opportunity for someone to slap you again.
7: And it's like encouraging abuse.
5: It's condoning it. Yeah. And it's like, well, I think Jesus is anti-abuse and anti-sin. And so that doesn't make sense. Like those sort of things. And so that was sort of like the introduction to like, okay, something else has to be going on here that maybe I'm not seeing. Started to study Matthew and was greatly helped by the folks at the Bible Project, Dr. Tim Mackey.
8: Yeah.
5: And then was also greatly helped by one of my New Testament professors. He's got a commentary on Matthew. Just sort of seeing that Jesus is addressing the ways in which the Jews are abusing the law of retaliation. And so in the Old Testament, it's like, hey, eye for eye, tooth for tooth, but they are abusing that, meaning they aren't just seeking one eye, they're taking two eyes. And so they're using that law as a way, not just to settle the score, but also to seek revenge. And so Jesus is like, okay, you can't be trusted with that. Can't be trusted with that.
8: That failed.
5: And so I say to you, you've heard it said, this, you know, eye for eye, tooth for a tooth. But I say to you, someone slaps you on your right cheek, you know, turn to them the other. And so in this culture, that is a backhanded slap. And if you know anything about Jewish culture, it's a high honor, shame culture. And so if you do this in a public place and maybe even privately, you are really dehumanizing this person. You're knocking them down a few pegs. You're saying, in essence, I am better than you. And this would be a kind of slap that would be that a master would do with his servant as a way to say, get back in line. And Jesus is like, no, if they do that, you turn to them the other cheek. And in that, you're offering them an opportunity to make a different opinion about your humanity. And so you're saying, no, I am a person who's worthy of dignity, honor, and respect. Yeah, on the hierarchy, you might rank higher than me, but I'm still an image bearer. I'm still someone created in God's image, and you should treat me as so. You would be giving them an opportunity to give you a slap that's shared between equals. And so it would be an open-handed slap. And so it was like, we're going to fight. You know, we're going to fight with open-handed slaps, essentially is what it is. But it's also a moment of humble confrontation. And so I'm not going to retaliate against you, because that was really the goal of the law of eye for an eye, tooth for a tooth. It was to confront the person about the thing that they've done, but also bring them to a place of repentance. But Jesus is like, you can't be trusted with that law. So here, just turn the other cheek, give them an opportunity to respond differently. Granted, people wouldn't do this. Mm-hmm. They wouldn't do that, because it would be them saying, yes, you're right, I'm wrong. It would essentially be some sort of an apology. But Jesus is like, hey, I just want you to like shake their conscience a little bit and humbly confront them about what they did and invite them to reconsider. This is really the issue that people have with forgiveness, is that they believe that forgiveness lacks any sort of accountability. And while I do think, you know, there are going to be people who hurt us who were not able to humbly confront, maybe because it's not safe or maybe because they're not here. But if they are here, Jesus is like, no, you should confront them about that. Because here's the thing, if they sinned against you, they also sinned against God. And so you want to invite them to not only be reconciled to you, but also to be reconciled with God. And this is where I really sort of fall in love with Jesus and his commands even the more, because it's like Jesus is not just interested in my salvation. He's also interested in the salvation of my offenders, the people who have hurt me. Essentially, you are making an appeal to them to be reconciled to God. And I think that's when we forgive them and we humbly confront them, we're inviting them into the story that God is telling, the story of redemption, and telling them, hey, like, yeah, you're wrong, but you're not too far off from God's grace. And that just means, it just points to the fact that God is up to something bigger when he commands us to forgive and to humbly confront people.
8: What would that look like? Give us a present day illustration of that playing out.
5: Yeah.
8: With two people and what it would look like.
7: Turning the other cheek.
8: Yes.
5: Yeah. I think it's having a conversation. So usually what happens, somebody offends us, maybe we stuff it, you know?
8: Yeah. Let's use your dad.
5: Yeah.
8: If it would have gone like that.
5: Yeah. Bad. I think the humble confrontation was when I went home and we had that conversation and me sharing with him how he hurt me. Now, I didn't know how he would respond to that. I couldn't anticipate that he would respond in tears and with confession and repentance. He could also, you know, responded in anger and said that I was ungrateful, you know, or, you know, some other thing. But like, I wasn't responsible for that part.
7: Well, it's interesting that you said you started with an apology.
5: Yeah. Yeah.
7: Which in one sense says I'm equal.
5: Yeah. I think anytime we're in conflict with someone, if there's something that we've done wrong, I think we start there.
7: Yeah.
5: I think we start with owning, hey, this is my part. I recently just been walking through something that's been tough and I had to have mediation. And I started by saying, hey, I am sorry for how I was unable to have this conversation sooner. Like, I understand that that left you sort of wondering what I was thinking, what I was feeling, and sort of created all this uncertainty. I'm sorry that I wasn't able to do that. And this explaining why I wasn't able.
8: It's the scripture of a gentle answer turns away wrath.
5: Yeah. And I think when there's nothing that you have done, there's not a side for you to own.
8: Yeah.
5: I think it comes in like still by recognizing their humanity and leading with curiosity. It's like, hey, so when you said this, like, what did you mean? Like, how was I supposed to, how was I supposed to receive that? What were you hoping would be my response? Or when you did this? And so learning to lead with curiosity has been huge for me. I had to learn really early on, particularly in those early years of trying to forgive my dad. And he was still drinking a lot. He was, you know, kind of in and out. Is that it takes two people to make reconciliation possible. Forgiveness, that's something I can do by myself. A reconciliation, that's going to require the other person's participation as well. And I'm so grateful for how Jesus provides us with teaching on when to reconcile and when not to reconcile. And so in Matthew 18, right before the parable of the unforgiving servant, he says, hey, if your brother or sister sins against you, go and show them their faults. Go do the humble confrontation with them. And then he says, if they listen, you've gained them back. But if they don't listen, then go and get two witnesses to kind of help mediate what's happening and get clarity on that. And really to discern whether or not what this person did was wrong, or if you just perceive it as something was wrong, or actually maybe you're the person, right, in the wrong. And so to mediate that conversation, and then if that person persists and continues to not listen, then to go and get the church, go get the Christian community that you're a part of. And if they persist in not listening, then he says, treat them like a Gentile or a tax collector. And Jesus isn't being prejudiced there. He's just leaning into their cultural context there and saying, when he says Gentile, he's like, hey, where you were once brothers and sisters in Christ, sharing all things in common, now treat this person as an unbeliever. In my mind, that gives us encouragement to restructure the relationship. And so my expectations are shifting. How I show up, how I come into the space is shifting. What I share is shifting because now we're not actually in fellowship with one another. But then he says to treat them like a tax collector. And in that context, tax collectors were considered to be abusive people, particularly if they were Jewish, because they're kind of functioning as traitors in that society and exploiting their community for financial gain. In that, the principles we can derive from that is like, if this person is abusive and unrepentive and continuing in sin, like in the relationship with them, treat them like a tax collector. And what I love about that passage is that after that, Jesus is like, whatever you bind on earth will be bound in heaven. Whatever you loose on earth will be loosed in heaven. And I think what Jesus is hitting at is that ending these kinds of relationships, really, really hard. But when you do them in community with other people, and when you do it his way, you can have the assurance that he's with you in whatever the decision that has been made. And I find great comfort in that. But when I've made the decision to end a relationship with someone apart from community, apart from going to them first, then I wrestle with guilt. I wrestle with shame.
8: Yeah.
5: But if you do it God's way, then you can have that assurance that, hey, nope, I did my due diligence. I did my part.
7: The pushback is it sounds so not Jesus.
5: Yep.
7: To end a relationship, to set a boundary. It's like, oh no, Jesus would never do that. Yet he did. He walked away sometimes from people. It's like, I've called you to do this, and he let them walk away from him.
5: Yeah.
7: So what do you say to the person who says, oh, that's not Jesus?
5: Well, it is.
8: It is.
5: It literally is. For me, when I was studying I wasn't even looking for this passage. I was trying to study the parable of the unforgiving servant. And then I see this passage and I'm like, oh my goodness, like what's happening here? And then to see that it's right before the parable of the unforgiving servant, that Jesus gives them this teaching on reconciliation and how to deal with someone when they've sinned against you. And then Peter asks the question like, so, okay, that's good, Jesus. Thank you for that. But how many times do I got to forgive this joker? Yeah. Right? Because in Peter's mind, forgiveness and reconciliation are not the same thing, which means that in their culture, it's not the same thing. And so he's like, well, you know, like three times is good, right? One for the Father, Son, and Holy Spirit. Like it's good. And Jesus is like, no, I tell you like 70 times, seven. And he tells them this parable. Jesus is giving us this distinction of forgiveness and reconciliation, but we also see this distinction at the cross, right? And so Jesus, you know, he dies on the cross. First John, he says he dies for the sins of the world. And so forgiveness has been offered to anyone who would respond to it. But reconciliation is for those who repent and believe. It's for the people who confess their sins, who admit their wrong, and then who turn from it. And if this is Jesus's framework for how he forgives and reconciles with people, how much more should it be us? Ephesians 1, verse 10, this is what really guides me in my relationships with other people. Paul says, this is the mystery of God's will, that he will unite all things in the heavens and the earth in Jesus Christ. That this is what's at the center of God's heart, is that everything would be brought back together in his son, Jesus Christ. And then in Ephesians 2:1-10, where it says, you know, you were dead in your trespasses and sin. You were far from God by nature, children of God's wrath, but God, he's made us alive in Christ. Well, there's a second but in that passage. And it talks about how you were once cut off from the commonwealth of Israel. You were once far from God, but you have now been brought near. And I just think that it's beautiful that Paul, even in the way that he's writing, he's trying to bring this emphasis that our reconciliation with God is just as important as our reconciliation with one another. And then it's from this reality that Paul calls us in Ephesians 4 to live a life worthy of the calling. And we, you know, he's not talking about ministry calling. He's talking about this calling of salvation that we've received and how we live a life worthy of Christ's shed blood. It's to be humble, it's to be gentle, it's to be patient, and to be eager to maintain the unity of peace. And so this is what's at the center of God's heart. This is what gives God joy. And this is what we're working towards as we await for the new heavens and the new earth. These are realities. The gospel, the cross, what Jesus did, it is meant to guide us in our relationships. And when we can't reconcile with people, it shouldn't just give us relief. It should give us grief. It shouldn't just be like, oh, I'm protecting my peace. You know, I got to get this toxic person out of my life. Like, it shouldn't be punitive, but it should be, man, I really don't want to make this decision. It should be a decision that we make with tears. And when we have to make the decision, because that's just what it is, like, we should hope for a different kind of ending to the story.
7: I mean, when you say we should be one, and when we're not, it grieves us.
8: And it grieves God.
7: You were tender there.
5: Yeah.
7: I mean, there was something underneath there. It's like, what
8: it made you teary.
7: What are you thinking?
5: I'm thinking about a friend. Our friendship ended abruptly. We never really got to have conversation about it, even though that happened maybe 4 or 5 years ago. Like,
8: you still feel it.
5: Oh, man, I still feel it. I miss her. And it breaks my heart that we weren't able to walk through Matthew 18, together. It breaks my heart that I didn't get an opportunity to say what maybe could have been helpful to restore. It breaks my heart that I had to make a painful decision and say, unless we can have this conversation differently, I can't continue this way. It was hard for my counselor and my pastor and the other people around me to say, you got to let this go. And there are times when I want to pick up the phone and I want to call her and I want to text her. And I have to go back to that last bit, little bit of Jesus' instruction. Like, nope, whatever you bind on earth is bound in heaven. You made this decision in community.
7: And yet if she reaches out,
5: oh, it'll be overjoyed.
7: Yeah.
5: But I know even in that, I have to wait.
8: Yeah.
5: That's really, really hard, you know?
8: So hard.
5: Because sometimes we just want to keep people. because we love them.
7: Yeah.
5: And that's something the Lord's been working with me on. Like, friendship isn't primarily for my enjoyment. It's for God's glory. Mm. And so then I have to like widen my gaze to not just think about what I want, but to think about what's going to be the best thing for this person and their sanctification process. If I were to reach out to her, that's going to set the trajectory of our relationship going forward. And I don't know if that's going to be a good thing, you know, for us, because it would mean I'm fixing it versus them coming to the table and doing whatever they need to do in order to make sure that the relationship moves forward well. And so I've just had to like surrender that to the Lord and say, no, I am withholding for your glory and for your greater good in their life and in mine.
7: Could I ask one last question?
5: Yeah.
7: Because I know there are married couples listening who have walked through adultery, an affair.
8: Mm-hmm. Any kind of betrayal.
7: And we've walked with couples. Yeah, any kind of betrayal, but especially that one is so painful.
5: Yeah.
7: And I've heard this many times. I've forgiven her. I've forgiven him, but I can't forget.
5: Yeah.
7: And you write about there's forgiveness
8: chapter.
7: And forget. Walk us through that. How do you handle the forget part?
5: I think we have to accept that forgetting may not be possible. Mm. We've grown up with the mantra, forgive and forget.
7: And God forgets our sins.
5: Yeah.
7: Throws us far from the east of the west. What's that mean?
5: Yeah. And so it's funny because I grew up hearing it all the time. He throws our sins into the sea of forgetfulness. And I was like, okay, cool. And so I'm prepared to write this chapter. And I'm like, you know, I don't know where that verse is. So let me just.
7: It's not in
5: go
7: there.
5: Do the little Google situation. It's not in there.
8: It's not
5: it's
8: there.
5: Nowhere in there.
8: As far as the east to the west is in there.
5: As far as the east is from the west is, he remembers our sins no more. That's right. In there. But not throw them in the seas of forgiveness. That's not in our Bibles. But I think, you know, folks were referencing a verse in Micah where he says he casts our sins into the depths of the sea. Mm. And I think what Micah is talking about there that we can apply there is like, how do we cast the sins of people into the depths of the sea, particularly if we've forgiven them? And so, yes, you're going to be triggered. You know, and you need to process that pain, and maybe you need to process that pain with them. Maybe you need to process it by yourself or with a trusted friend or a counselor. And so you don't want to not acknowledge the pain that you've experienced in that. And I think for married couples, it's like, how do you navigate bringing that person into that pain without them feeling like you are throwing it back in their face?
8: Oh, I guess you haven't forgiven me.
5: Yeah. And it's like, I'm still walking through some things, you know, but you're faithfully casting it back into the sea, and you're choosing to recommit to your decision to forgive them.
8: That's good. As an act of your will.
5: As
8: you
5: an act
8: not
5: of your will.
8: Feel it. You're choosing it.
5: Yeah. And unfortunately, I've had friends who've walked through this, and we've walked through this together. And I think what's always hard for the spouse who did the offending, who had the affair, who cheated, is that they just don't know how long it's going to take.
8: And they'll say, how long is this going to go on that you're going to continue to bring this back up?
5: Yeah, but I think what that person maybe needs help recognizing is that infidelity is a kind of trauma for someone. It's a moment in which their whole reality has shifted and changed.
8: Mm-hmm.
5: It doesn't just color the moment that you confess. But now if, you know, you were having an affair for 3 months, if you were having it for 6 years, it causes them to go back and see all of that differently. Trust is, it's not just broken, it's shattered. To put that back together, it's going to take time. I've been on the other side of not infidelity, but betrayal. Anytime that person comes to me and they're like, hey, you know, when are you going to start trusting me again? When are you going to do this? And kind of have this entitled sort of like approach to it. It helps me to see they don't fully maybe understand what they did. And I think what's hard is when you are the person who's been hurt, when you have to keep trying to explain to someone the depths of what they did. That's hard, hard work because it feels like you're being betrayed all over again. But when we forgive, we're faithfully casting it into the sea. So when it comes back up, we're casting it again.
7: Yeah.
5: When it comes back up, we're casting it again. Even after me and my dad had that conversation, when he called, the anger still was there. It was like, cast it, you know,
8: that's
5: into the sea and relate to him as a forgiven person. So now I'm not relating to him as someone who's unforgiven or just someone who did this bad thing in my life, but I'm going to relate to them as a forgiven person.
8: For me, I've had sexual abuse. So that forgiveness part, the healing part, I've always described it as layers.
5: Yeah.
8: It's like peeling back an onion. And when you go through different things, you're triggered or it's like, oh, that hurt again. It's a wound that like, ouch, somebody touched that and it hurts me still. And I remember being frustrated with God, like, why does that still hurt? Haven't you healed me? Have I not forgiven them? And I feel like God heals in layers. He doesn't always do it all at once. Yeah. There's certain things that he's like, I'm going to heal this. And now you're going to go through something else. And like, oh, I want to go deeper into that healing. Mm-hmm. And it's his grace and his mercy and his love. But to rest in that, to know that his timing for you was 11 years. Dave, for you, it was 5. So I love the casting. Yeah. You continue to give it back to God. Like, oh, I'm feeling this again today.
7: Yeah, I mean, I driving somewhere the other day and just out of nowhere, I think, something triggered my thought. I'm like, oh, this church hurt is still there.
6: Yeah, still there.
7: And I've dealt with it.
8: It's another layer.
7: And I hurt people as a pastor, and I hope they forgive me. But I was like, there it is. And I'm like, okay, I just got to care. I did. I literally like, okay, Lord, I know you've dealt with this. I'm okay. Here I am. Thank you for doing that. But the forgetful part doesn't go away.
6: Yeah.
7: It's still there. Yeah. You know, but I also know, and you know this, on the other side of forgiveness is another word that's so beautiful. It's freedom.
6: Yeah.
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0: And that's Jay King, and I've got Jesus. Good morning. 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
4: 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Perhaps you go back to your place of comfort, that person. 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Where you find your comfort actually reveals who you trust and what you trust. Sometimes we can preach and sing and say that, God, I trust you. 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Because if God is your source, you will come out the other end with victory and success. Can I ask you this question? Where do you find your comfort when you are tired and when you are troubled? I want to help you grow in your faith. Let's connect on joshuasing.com.
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Joshua McGregor, run to you. It is 10 to 4. I would imagine you would have heard the news by now, the sad news that Phil Gifford, perhaps best known in New Zealand as Loosehead Len, died yesterday. Very, very sad. Very sad, and very much a part of New Zealand rugby for him as long as I can remember. And whenever he had something to say, he always wanted to have a listen. And then, of course, if you used to live in Christchurch and listen to More FM, you'll know that he was part of the program with Simon Barnett. The sad news of his passing in the last day or so, our thoughts and our prayers are with his family today.

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1: In this update, party leaders have clashed on whether to regulate AI and data centres. Leaders of Parliament's minor parties, plus Opportunity, took part in Stuff's Kingmakers debate earlier this evening. The Greens are the only minor party with a policy on AI and data centres. Co-leader Chloe Swarbrick says there needs to be a year-long pause on consents so the government can properly regulate.
2: Right now, they're allowed to be consented as the Southland Data Grid Centre has been.
1: Te Pāti Māori co-leader Rawiri Waititi says Māori need to have a say.
3: There needs to be a tikanga Māori lens on the way data centres are used in Aotearoa.
1: ACT leader David Seymour disagrees with adding red tape.
4: This is a problem that is not going to be solved by the New Zealand government.
1: And Opportunity leader Kule Wong says her party will release its AI policy later on Friday. The first ever debate in New Zealand's most remote community has wrapped up. Candidates have been trying to appeal to Chatham Island residents, which is part of the Wellington Bays electorate, a seat currently held by the Greens' Julianne Genter. Tobias McIntosh was there.
5: The Chatham Islanders have made themselves heard. In a fairly heated inaugural debate, candidates were grilled on what they will do to help locals deal with infrastructure, education and finance. A packed hall here on a dead still evening was pumping with atmosphere, with the general consensus to candidates being, please just don't forget us.
1: Auckland police say cordons in Papatoetoe will remain in place through the night after what they're describing as a serious incident. Multiple ambulances were sent to Cambridge Terrace before 7 p.m. Officers are asking people to avoid the area as their investigations continue. A crash on Auckland's waterfront last week that left a taxi driver seriously injured also hurt Kiwi actor Cliff Curtis. Our newsroom understands the Hollywood star was one of two people in a Tesla that collided with a Prius parked near Karanga Plaza. In sport, a dramatic penalty shootout has seen the All Whites make it through to the Kirin Cup final. They were 1-1 against Panama at the end of regular time, but five spot kicks saw New Zealand beat the world's 44th ranked side 5-3. Rugby professor Sir Wayne Smith is devastated at the passing of broadcasting pioneer Phil Gifford. The former All Blacks first five, who's been involved with three Rugby World Cup winning New Zealand rugby teams, developed a strong relationship with the Loosehead Len creator when they collaborated on Smith's 2023 biography. Sir Wayne says Gifford was brilliant company and a fountain of knowledge.
6: We went in a quiz in Waihee once with my son and Kim Nankerville, Alex's dad, and we're never going to lose the quiz with Phil on our side. He had a great memory, great understanding of all sports.

0: The Blues 2027 Super Rugby campaign has been bolstered with the addition of All Blacks captain Ardi Savea, who's signing a one-year deal after missing the last Super season while on sabbatical in Japan. The weather forecast for Northland and Coromandel: partly cloudy, light afternoon shower possible. Auckland to Wellington, including Tomarunui and Taihape: often cloudy but fine spells this afternoon. One or two light showers, mainly about the ranges. Bay of Plenty, Taupō, Gisborne, Hawke's Bay and Wairarapa: generally fine, areas of morning and evening cloud. Marlborough and Nelson: fine. Buller to Westland: cloud increasing and showers developing this morning. Rain spreading north this afternoon and evening, possibly heavy. Canterbury, Otago and Southland, excluding Stewart Island: high cloud. Rain developing about Southland and Clutha this morning, possibly heavy. Rain spreading north this afternoon and evening, followed by isolated showers. Fiordland and Stewart Island: rain, heavy at times, easing to isolated showers this afternoon. And for the Chatham Islands, cloudy periods. That's news, sport and weather. I'm Stuart Willey.
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4: Today on Focus on the Family, Amber Leah and her son Ollie join us to talk about the healing that God can bring to teens who struggle with anxiety. Thanks for joining us. I'm John Fuller.
5: John, teen anxiety rates have really risen over the last few years. I think with COVID, it began to show. My own son, Troy, was a junior senior in high school. It was upside down. It was unusual, and I think for those young people, particularly during that COVID season, junior and seniors, freshmen, sophomores, it made a real impact on them. Social structures were changed. I remember they didn't do the prom one year, and then the next year, they put tape on a floor and allowed only 10 students in the taped area. Where you could go and co-mingle was on the deck. Huh. And guess what happened?
4: Yes.
5: Everybody was on the deck. So I don't know what that 6-foot separation was, but I mean, again, it was just odd. And I think it had a lasting impact. And we're seeing as high as 50% of teens and early 20-somethings now that have depression or anxiety. And it's the highest it's ever been. And, you know, here at Focus, we want to help you as a parent. There's no magic dust that goes over this. Even Christian kids from Christian homes are going to be impacted by these exterior inputs, and we have to be savvy and smart as to how to address those needs. They're real, and we want to help equip you to do that better today.
4: And our guests are Amber Leah and her son, Ollie. And Amber's been here before. She's a best-selling author and speaker. She's got four sons, and Ollie is the oldest of those boys. He has a ministry to other teens on social media. And we're going to be talking about a book that mom and son have written called You Are Seen, 90 Devotions to Encourage Stressed and Anxious Teens.
5: This is great. I'm so thankful you're both here. Ollie, I really give you a lot of cred here for stepping in. You're a senior in high school, and we really appreciate hearing your heart and hearing from you about what that has looked like for you and having anxiety and dealing with it. And Amber, of course, you're so in tune, and I so appreciate your parenting approaches, and you are a best-selling author and speaker and all those things. That puts a little more pressure on you, doesn't
6: it? Yeah, no pressure.
5: Nothing like having to be perfect.
6: Right.
5: But, you know, it's so true is we're just human as well.
6: That's right.
5: For those of us that have written books on things, we're often writing out of our own experience, our own pain, and trying to process that to help other people. So that's the way I know you approach this.
6: Yes.
5: Ollie, let me start with you. Yeah. And again, I just admire your courage. I love it. And in that context, when did you first kind of realize, I think I'm feeling anxious? I think I'm waking up every day. What did it look like? Paint the picture for parents that don't really understand what it looks like to you. How old were you? And what was the beginning of that journey?
7: Yeah. Well, first of all, thank you guys for having us. I think my story kind of began going into my freshman year of high school. We were living in California, and then we moved across the country to Tennessee. It was a very big change, very big culture shock.
5: As a freshman.
7: Yeah. As a freshman. Yeah. So, You know, I remember taking my first steps walking in the door. I knew one person, and that was my neighbor that literally I met that morning who drove me to school.
5: Wow.
7: So it was very, nice it was guy. Very new. It was very new. And I remember walking into the class, and it was just very different for me. Lots of different people and places. And I just remember feeling a little out of my zone. I felt very uncomfortable. And honestly, I feel like that's kind of when my anxiety kind of started to kick in, because I felt like I was kind of outside, felt like I was the new guy. And, you know, I felt like all the eyes were on me. And, you know, of course, that brought a little bit of stress and anxiety, because I thought, you know, am I the only one? Which was definitely, it was an interesting chapter for me to kind of begin my high school life in, for sure.
5: That, you know, that's a great opening point that parents can miss, that when there's a big shift in life, whatever that might be, a big move or whatever, that can be a beginning point for something like that. Yeah. How did it manifest for you? What describe for us inside your own heart and mind what those voices were saying to you?
7: So, honestly, I think one of the main things that I struggled with, you know, walking into high school was finding friends, finding a good community, finding people that I could surround myself in to just text and be like, hey, you want to go grab some coffee or want to go grab lunch? You know, I didn't have that. And I struggled because everybody kind of knew each other, you know, since they were born.
5: They were connected.
7: And that was very different for me. Coming from California, you know, I was very like introducing myself to anybody that I could. And, you know, it would be nice. I'd be able to have a conversation or two, and then just kind of felt distant again. It was just very weird. I just remember feeling just lonely. I just remember feeling, you know, kind of sad, because I felt like a people watcher almost, because I could see people having relationships, having, you know, laughing and going and sitting with each other at lunch. And I didn't know who to sit with. I didn't know those things. And I felt very lonely, very, you know, kind of out of what was going on in this place that I had found myself. And I feel like that's kind of where it also...
5: Kind of isolated.
7: Yeah,
5: extremely. And this is just 4 years ago, right?
7: All right, this was 4 years ago.
5: This isn't like back when.
7: Right.
5: I mean, you're still in that 100%. School, I would imagine.
7: I am still there, yep.
5: So, again, those are little trigger things that happen. Amber, as a parent, were you... eyes wide open? Were you looking for that?
6: No.
5: And Ollie's your oldest. Okay, so this is really, you had a deck stacked against you, right? You're the oldest child.
7: Yeah.
5: Your freshman year, move across the country change. I mean, I can't imagine all the things you were feeling. But
6: well, and I think as a family, we were excited, right? Whether your child, you know, you still live in the same hometown you've always had, but you're going to a new school or there's just a new season. You're excited. We tend to focus on the positive. We don't imagine, you know, necessarily that things are going to be so hard for our kids. And so for Oliver and even his younger brothers that were preteens and teens, we started to see with Ollie in particular a bit of a shift in that he just wasn't his normal perky self. Like he's typically very outgoing.
5: Joyful,
6: you know, conversational when he'd get home. And he would start to just go up to his room, you know, and shut the door. He started to shut down little by little. And I thought, okay, you know, we also were homeschoolers. And then we shifted to going to school. Maybe just the pressures were, you know, getting to him a little bit. I didn't realize how much it was affecting him. And he, I mean, you tried to mask it, I think, for a little while too, until it got to a point where you couldn't.
5: Well, put the good foot forward.
6: Yes.
5: You know, I'm trying sure that wasn't deceptive. It was like, I'll try to play.
6: No.
5: Right? And it you have that feeling. You know, let me say it in my expression. I think I might be the dad that would go up to your room and pat you on the knee and say, you know, Ollie, it's going to be okay. Mm-hmm. Tell me what, not that your dad or mom did that, but how useless is that?
7: Well, genuinely, it helps. My mama, she loves me, and I give her a lot of credit, because I think without her, I probably wouldn't be in the place I'm in now.
5: Wow.
7: She really introduced the Lord to me in the place where I wasn't finding God. You know, I would go up into my room. It became a thing where I'd get home from school and walk straight up to my room, shut the door, and wait until you see me until dinner. And which is not myself. You know, I'm used to, I'm the oldest. I'm the big family guy. I walk in and, you know, asking how my little brother's doing and everything. And
5: you've got responsibility.
7: Right. Yeah. I've got responsibility. So, but yeah, I mean, my mom, you know, she would come in and she would engage in conversations with me. And, you know, I do think that I was Definitely distant and felt kind of short.
6: It was pretty hard actually at first. Like, explain a little bit about like just how you were so resistant, because I think that's what caught me off guard is how resistant he was at first when
5: to
6: I would come up
5: to
6: me trying to comfort him, trying to talk with him.
5: Right.
6: So when I would go up there and try to talk to him, eventually he would open up to me, but not at first.
7: Yeah, I think I tried to do things on my own.
5: I can handle it.
7: Yeah, yeah. I wasn't sure. It was new. And so I was kind of like, let me just figure this out. You know, this is just like a school assignment. This is just some homework. You know, I'm just feeling a little off. You know, I can try and get this done. And I really, because I did that, put myself in a far worse place than I really had to be in.
5: So the aim was noble, but the process didn't help you the point. And I think back to my question, the thing that we need to be mindful of as parents is, and, you know, I think Gene would have a fair criticism of me as my parenting style, that I'm kind of pick yourself up by your bootstraps and go. Mm. And that doesn't work in this spot. You've got to, as a parent, you got to be there.
6: Yes.
5: You got to move in. You can't be pushed away by that superficial kind of, I got this.
6: Mm-hmm.
5: You got to keep processing and pressing into your child's heart.
6: Yeah.
5: And I guess speak to me as a dad in that context of how to think of this differently.
6: Yes. Well, I think it was very important. You know, when we started to see like panic attacks begin. When we would start to see Ollie spiral into the darker places, like less of the just, I've got this, and more of the, there's clearly something wrong. And when you feel so helpless as a parent, you're not sure what to do.
5: Right.
6: And even in those moments, like we would come to Ollie and he would be like, no, you know, and he would be very resistant and push us away. He would even tell us that sometimes he just wanted to be in that dark place. Like he, even though he didn't want to be in that dark place, he wanted to be in that dark place. Yeah. And I think the key for us was to not give up. Mm-hmm. You know, we sought counseling. We looked into medications, different supplements, you know, changing his diet, making sure he got good sleep, a lot of practical things proactively, consistently is what helped to eventually break down some of these barriers and help us work through some things. And so for a parent, even when your child pushes you away and resists you, they don't really want you to go away.
5: Mm.
6: Like at first I would get indignant and be like, well, you can't talk to me like that. I'm trying to help you, you know? And then I realized quickly, whoa, that's not
5: going
6: to help. Like this is him feeling something that's not about me. And this isn't my child that's normally who he is. This is somebody different all of a sudden. And so to just continue to be patient with him and loving to him and to speak truth to him in small doses, even if he rejected it in the moment.
5: Yeah. So the first thing we're hearing is, as parents, be aware of situational changes that can impact your child's emotional well-being.
6: Yes.
5: Just generally. And don't be flippant about it.
6: Absolutely, be aware.
5: Engage it so that, you know, you can attack this together. Amber, let me ask you, the practical steps that parents can take to help their children who are dealing with intense anxiety, what are some of those practical steps?
6: Well, Ollie and I are so thankful that we even have some amazing professional, you know, counselors that
5: speaked
6: into, you know, our lives. And you know, we include some of that in our book together too, because we needed those practical steps. And so like when Oliver would get into a really deep, dark place, a hole, you know, it was almost like he was just in this pit and nothing could bring him out of it. It oftentimes was because of anticipating something that was about to happen.
5: Mm-hmm.
6: Like even if it was a good thing, it was like too much for him to handle. Like playing baseball, he loved to play baseball. But now all of a sudden, the thought of going to a game or something would be so overwhelming and anxiety inducing that it took all the joy out of it. Mm-hmm. And so we would do some practices. Like one practice we would do is we would just take a deep breath in the moment.
5: Mm-hmm.
6: And so Oliver learned, I think you even, you know, you learned pretty quickly to do this when I wasn't around, to do some box breathing.
5: Yes. Box breathing, describe that.
6: Yeah. So
7: I'll describe it. Box breathing is, it's super simple. It's like the, you know, very norm. Like this is how you can start to figure out how to start managing your breathing is it's, you know, you breathe in for 4 seconds. So you just, then you hold it for 4 seconds and you breathe out for 4 seconds. and you just wait for 4 seconds. And so you just kind of keep that cycle. And I like to think of it as a box, you know, and that's why we call it
5: and
7: box.
5: And it kind of regulates your feeling.
7: Yes, it does. Yeah. And I remember multiple times where I would be sitting in my bed. I just remember it being a dark setting as well. I'd be sitting in my room. I would just genuinely be having this anxiety, this panic attack where I'd just kind of be freaking out. I remember being like crying. I remember being worked up, and I just remember my heart just beating and beating. And, you know, my mom would come, she'd, you know, hold my hand, and, you know, sometimes I'd, you know, take pull my away. Hand back and pull away. And I just remember these things, and she'd just say, "Ollie, just give me a second. Like, just give me a chance. Let's just try the box breathing." I'd say, "No, this is stupid. Like, I don't want to do this." And she just, you know, kept on going after me, kept on pursuing me. Let's just try this. And so, you know, eventually I tried. I just did those breathing steps. My heart started slowing down. I was able to have a conversation. And that is when life change began to happen, because that was when a space was created where I could open up to my mom. And it was because of those practical steps that I was able to really talk about what was going on in my life, what was going on at school, in my sports team, how I was feeling, what was causing my anxiety. And that's when those conversations began.
6: And we learned also to, along with the box breathing, because the cortisol, right, and the stress hormones and all that, the fight or flight mechanism that's chemically going on in his body in that moment, it allows us to just get back to reality for a minute instead of in that swirly place, that panic-driven place. And we would do that breathing. We would just get back into our senses again. And then I would often say, "Okay, Ollie, I'm just going to tell you two things I'm thankful for just from today." And I would encourage him to do that. And sometimes he would resist, but eventually just by being persistent and consistent with him, when we'd do the breathing, we'd be like, "Let's just shift from the fear of the future or the loneliness or the grief of whatever he may be processing from earlier today. There is good in your life right now. I know it feels dark and scary and overwhelming, but we have to take those thoughts captive and to focus on things that we can praise the Lord for even today."
5: Yeah. You know, before we move off of this theme, there were kind of the senses grounding that you went through. Box breathing must have been one of them. What are the other senses orientation that helped you?
7: Yeah. Do you want to share this one?
6: Well, sure. So one of the other key things that was helpful for us was telling Oliver, "Okay, in the moment, again, you're panicking, but let's try something called 5-4-3-2-1, which we learned from counselors too, is that I would say to Ollie, "Okay, Ollie, what are five things that you can see right now?" And just looking around the room. And at first, your teenager, they, again, might resist you. Like, don't allow their resistance to dictate what you do as a parent. You know, you get to lovingly keep pursuing them. Uh-huh. And when he wouldn't do it, I would sometimes even in the beginning just say it. "Okay, I can see, you know, the necklace around your neck. I can see, you know, the blanket here on the bed. And I can see, you know, the trees outside that are, you know, blowing in the wind." And so just five things that you can see. And then it would be like four things that you could feel, you know, feeling the shirt against your skin. Three things that, you know, you could smell, you know, two things that you could taste, like just going through the senses one by one and allowing that again to bring us back to the present moment and not be in such a place of panic and overwhelm.
5: You know, going through some of that counseling for our family, I mean, I think we underestimate the power of sense. And that's what they're connecting you with, so you can get better connected with what's real.
6: It regulates your nervous system again.
5: I mean, these are simple things that they've learned to help reduce anxiety and depression. Yes. And it's really phenomenal.
6: It is. And I think it helps to build empathy and compassion as a parent for your child, because you're realizing this is a really physiological thing and sometimes like a spiritual thing. Mm-hmm. We don't need to panic ourselves and think that there's something terribly wrong that we're not going to be able to work through, that we can work through this. And also to, again, not take this personally and start to feel guilt as a parent.
5: You know, let me ask this. We talked about, you know, in my case, the dad response, "It'll be okay." You know, it sounds hollow to the person who is suffering from that anxiety or that depression. But Amber, I want to ask you specifically, and Ollie, respond as the recipient of this. How do we as parents encourage our children to trust God when the circumstances are that hard? It feels a little bit like it'll be okay, because again, that connection to the Lord can feel distant to the one who's dealing with anxiety. Yeah.
6: I absolutely know and believe that the Word of God is living and active. Amen. It is useful for life, for godliness, but it is powerful in the moments. In our worst moments, it is the word of God that is going to ground me the most. And it is his word that has helped me the most. And so in particular, I found that as a mom, refocusing Ollie on the promises of God and his identity in Christ was the most helpful scriptural direction to give him, which is why, you know, we called our book, You Are Seen. We wanted to put in place all of these different, you know, 15 different things that are affirming for teenagers about who they are in Christ and his promises to them. Because when Ollie was struggling the most, I wanted him to know that, you know, the joy of the Lord is your strength. You may feel weak right now, but there is joy in the Lord. Weeping will be through the night tonight. We are going to cry some tears tonight. But Ollie, God's word says joy comes in the morning. Yes. The Lord tells you, cast your cares on him. That means you're going to have cares. You're going to have anxieties. Cast them on him. He cares for you. And really trying to speak through the darkness to shine the light. You know, when the light is present, the darkness has to go.
5: How do we continue to work constructively as a parent so we're not damaging the relationship and we're continuing to put, and I don't mean this negatively, but continuing to put the spiritual breadcrumbs out there in such a way that they can say, hmm, this tastes good. Yes. And they move to the next one. You know, you just can't be the bull in the china shop parent going, come on, straighten up.
6: Yeah.
5: This is really, I don't know what to do with you. Right. And it's freaking me out. Yeah.
6: You have to lance the wound gently with the word of God as opposed to like coming in like a dagger, you know, to be really gentle spiritually with your child. Yeah. I think that they know the tone is different when you can come to your child with empathy. It's all about the way I present it, right? With great compassion.
5: Right.
6: Like he knew that I wasn't trying to just be preachy at him and be like, you need to feel this way. It was more, hey, Ollie, I know this hurts. I know that you're feeling afraid.
5: Yeah.
6: And if you're not, that's okay. But I just want you to know that I'm here for you and the Lord is here for you. Mm-hmm. And just reminding them of those things in a gentle way.
5: Amber, let's end with mom. Mm-hmm. Speaking to moms and dads, but the mom's heart to say, okay, if you feel like you're in this spot, don't ignore it.
6: Yeah.
5: Don't try to just talk it out.
6: Right.
5: What are those things that I need to do that I'm concerned about? Because my son, my daughter is not what they used to be in that emotional space.
6: Yeah.
5: What do we do?
6: Well, first of all, you're not alone. As you said at the beginning, like this is a really common thing that so many teens are struggling with. And as a parent, we often are caught off guard by it. We're surprised by it. We don't realize how dark and deep it's become for our teens. And so in general, I think it's important that we keep our kids in prayer. You know, that's like the foundation for me is I pray so fervently for my kids. And even in those moments when I had no idea what to do because nothing I was doing was quote unquote working with Ollie, he'd be in his room crying, you know, or just isolating. I got to a point where I would even, and I wasn't really raised this way, but I was just like, Lord, I would take, you know, cooking oil and I would put it all around the door frame of Oliver's door. And I would just be on my knees outside his door when he would push me out and I would just pray over him.
5: Wow.
6: And I would just take scriptures and I would just say, look, the angel of the Lord is a guard around my son. You know that, Lord, just replace the dark thoughts with words of your truth. Like I cannot get through to him, but I know, Lord, that you can. Yeah. And so really praying fervently for my child and recognizing that while I wanted the Lord to be Ollie's hope, he was also my hope as a mom. And I could rely on the Lord to give me wisdom and discernment and be consistent and persevering for your child. You know, be proactive in getting help. You know, do your homework. Reach out to Focus for the resources that they offer and the counseling that they offer.
5: Yeah, yeah.
6: Don't give up on your child and please have hope. Mm-hmm. You know, Ollie and I, our testimony hopefully will be a great encouragement to you. It could take a long time, but don't give up on your child and don't give up on the Lord being a present help
5: in
6: your child.
5: I like that point of hope because don't let shame and guilt be those core principles. Let hope be the principle and make sure as a parent that we're not reinforcing shame and guilt because,
6: right.
5: you know, we didn't get the child we hoped for. Yeah. My goodness, is that so far.
6: And I have to say, too, that along with that, Jim, one of the main things that we dealt with a lot is the shame and guilt that Ollie would feel after some episodes he would have.
5: Yeah.
6: Then it would be the shame and the guilt for how he spoke to us or how he treated us. Yeah. And I've gotten to the habit of saying to him, Ollie, you were forgiven from the start.
5: Yeah,
6: you're already forgiven. And again, you don't need to feel that shame or guilt. And I think that's why, you know, Ollie started an Instagram called Walk In With Ollie, just to speak to teens and peers
5: so
6: that they would be able to see you don't need to hide and isolate about this. It's normal, unfortunately. Yeah. You're not alone. And so just remembering people that they're going to, it's good to be vulnerable and it's good to connect, but don't feel shame over it.
5: That's so good. Ollie, I'm impressed. I think, you know, you continue on your path and then you can become president of Focus on the Family. You've got so many things going in your direction with the Lord. That's impressive. Mm-hmm. So well done. Way to go. Way to fight for life. You know, John 10:10 says the thief comes to steal, kill, and destroy.
6: That's right.
5: And it's clever how he goes about doing that. It's to kill you emotionally.
6: That's right.
5: To kill you physically and to destroy who you are made in God's image. He hates that
6: right.
5: we're made in his image. Yeah. And I'm proud of the way you have fought for life. And I mean that big life, you know, life in Christ is what the end of that scripture says, to have life in Christ and life more abundantly. It seems like you are there. Mm-hmm. And it's a privilege to meet you. Always good to see you, Amber.
6: Thanks for being
5: with us.
6: It's my pleasure.
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1: It is 20 to 5. I mentioned a few moments ago the sad passing of Phil Gifford, rugby commentator, humorous comedian, breakfast host, author. Man, he'd done some stuff over the years, and just like one of those amazing people, and everybody kind of in awe of who he was and what he has done. Died at the age of 79, just a day or so ago. And you kind of think, 79, is that not still just a wee bit young? Go back to the year 1900, and the average age of someone's life was just 31. And here we are in the year 2026, and the average life expectancy around the world, averaging out, is 70. But 79 still doesn't seem, you know,

0: 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I asked him about Sunday school.
1: My mother would look at me and say, boy, if you want to live to see your next birthday, you will be in the house of God. And in the house of God meant the breaking of bread service every Sunday morning. Two Sunday schools I went to on a Sunday afternoon, Brethren and Presbyterian. And I would tell my mother, all my friends just go to one Sunday school. How come I have to go to two? She'd say, it's a backup plan. In case you're not listening the first time around, you're going to get the word in to you, boy. And then you'd come home and have sandwiches and go to the Sunday night evangelistic service.
0: 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And if you don't know how to do that, ask a Gen Xer.
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7: We finished yesterday by saying that in Scripture the church is known by many different names. It's an army, it's a bride, it's a building, it's a garden. But primarily in the Bible, the church is a family. And you know, when we're family, in your own family, you protect one another. You know, if you overlook a lot of stuff in your own family that you won't overlook with other people. It's amazing how protective we are, family. That's what we need to be as a church, protective of one another. You know, and when I was growing up, there were four boys in my family. And when a person accused us, the four boys, of lying, my dad said to this neighbor, "My boys never tell lies," which wasn't in itself a very big lie. We were unsaved, but what the thought is, we protect family. Dad probably gave us a bit of a hiding after that. Gee, why did you tell those lies? But you protect your family. And the first revelation to have about another Christian is that we are family together. Billy Graham, the story I said yesterday, realized Jim Baker was family, was his brother in Christ. So he loved and accepted him. Jack Hyles says this, "Being loved is life's second greatest blessing. Loving is the greatest." Well-known writer Stephen Covey's on a train. When a man and his children got on board, the children were all over the place, annoying other passengers, including Stephen. But when he found out that the man's wife had just died and the family were on their way home from the hospital where she died, his old attitude instantly changed because he now understood what was going on with his family. Oh my gosh. We see bad behavior and we bang straight in, aren't we? I am anyway. Sometimes we need to take time to understand why a person is behaving in a particular way. Because we don't know what people are going through. People will remember who helped them in any season in their lives. I know we want to fight for what we feel is right, and that's okay. But let's never do it at the expense of love. I heard this statement. When love goes, we betray the kingdom of heaven. In my many decades as a Christian, I've never felt such a need for myself and the church to show love and respect for one another regardless of behavior, regardless of differences of opinion. And today this is a huge challenge for all of us. But I believe we're up to this. I believe we can manifest Jesus to a lost and a broken world, but also to our family and friends in the church, our neighbors and those that we come across. Wouldn't it be great if the church, if we could rise to our finest hour and shine brighter than ever before, be salt and light in our desperately broken world. It's time to show greater respect and love for everyone. That's not easy, and you will need the help of the Holy Spirit to do that. But if we do, we'll come closer together and become stronger as individuals, but also as a church. To give out love and respect, you probably need to feel loved and respected yourself, because we often act out what we feel ourselves. Love others as we love ourselves. We need to grow in that as well. As I wrap this up, is there a person or persons that come to mind right now to whom you could show greater respect and greater love despite differences? Ask the Holy Spirit to help you. Let's choose to put on love and respect. May God richly and wonderfully bless you.
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0: On the night you're falling all to pieces, you can bring your lonely heart to Jesus. What if I told you that I believe it?
1: For King and Country and What If I Told You. It is 9 to 5, the latest news, weather and sport at 5 o'clock, which is 9 minutes away. Now, if you can't wait that quickly and you go and use Google, every second around the world today, there are 100,000 unique searches for information. So if you're going to go to Google in the next minute or two and ask what the time is, there's 99,999 other people also asking Google all kinds of stuff. How do they get all the answers?

0: 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This is Rima News.
1: In this update, party leaders have clashed on whether to regulate AI and data centres. Leaders of Parliament's minor parties, plus Opportunity, took part in Stuff's Kingmakers debate earlier this evening. The Greens are the only minor party with a policy on AI and data centres. Co-leader Chloe Swarbrick says there needs to be a year-long pause on consents so the government can properly regulate.
2: Right now, they're allowed to be consented as the Southland Data Grid Centre has been.
1: Te Pāti Māori co-leader Rāwiri Waititi says Māori need to have a say.
3: There needs to be a tikanga Māori lens on the way data centres are used in Aotearoa.
1: ACT leader David Seymour disagrees with adding red tape.
4: This is a problem that is not going to be solved by the New Zealand government.
1: And Opportunity leader Kule Wong says her party will release its AI policy later on Friday. The first ever debate in New Zealand's most remote community has wrapped up. Candidates have been trying to appeal to Chatham Island residents, which is part of the Wellington Bays electorate, a seat currently held by the Greens' Julianne Genta. Tobias McIntosh was there.
5: The Chatham Islanders have made themselves heard. In a fairly heated inaugural debate, candidates were grilled on what they will do to help locals deal with infrastructure, education and finance. A packed hall here on a dead still evening was pumping with atmosphere, with the general consensus to candidates being, please just don't forget us.
1: Auckland police say cordons in Papatoetoe will remain in place through the night after what they're describing as a serious incident. Multiple ambulances were sent to Cambridge Terrace before 7 p.m. Officers are asking people to avoid the area as their investigations continue. A crash on Auckland's waterfront last week that left a taxi driver seriously injured also hurt Kiwi actor Cliff Curtis. Our newsroom understands the Hollywood star was one of two people in a Tesla that collided with a Prius parked near Karanga Plaza. In sport, a dramatic penalty shootout has seen the All Whites make it through to the Kirin Cup final. They were 1-1 against Panama at the end of regular time, but five spot kicks saw New Zealand beat the world's 44th ranked side 5-3. Rugby professor Sir Wayne Smith is devastated at the passing of broadcasting pioneer Phil Gifford. The former All Blacks first five, who's been involved with three Rugby World Cup winning New Zealand rugby teams, developed a strong relationship with the Loosehead Len creator when they collaborated on Smith's 2023 biography. Sir Wayne says Gifford was brilliant company and a fountain of knowledge.
6: We went in a quiz in Waihee once with my son and Kim Nankerville, Alex's dad, and we never got to lose the quiz with Phil on our side. He had a great memory, great understanding of all sports.
1: The Blues' 2027 Super Rugby campaign has been bolstered with the addition of All Blacks captain Ardie Savea, who's signing a one-year deal after missing the last Super season while on sabbatical in Japan. The weather forecast for Northland and Coromandel. Partly cloudy, light afternoon shower possible. Auckland to Wellington, including Tomaranui and Taihape. Often cloudy, but fine spells this afternoon. One or two light showers, mainly about the ranges. Bay of Plenty, Taupō, Gisborne, Hawke's Bay and Wairarapa. Generally fine. Areas of morning and evening cloud. Marlborough and Nelson, fine. Buller to Westland, cloud increasing and showers developing this morning. Rain spreading north this afternoon and evening, possibly heavy. Canterbury, Otago and Southland, excluding Stewart Island, high cloud.

0: Out. Rain developing about Southland and Clutha this morning, possibly heavy. Rain spreading north this afternoon and evening, followed by isolated showers. Fiordland and Stewart Island, rain heavy at times, easing to isolated showers this afternoon. And for the Chatham Islands, cloudy periods. That's news, sport and weather. I'm Stuart Willey.
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8: Welcome to 6640, the ministry outreach of Koinonia House and Koinonia Institute. Today's Bible teacher is Dr. Chuck Missler, connecting the Bible to your life and the world around you. In today's study, Dr. Missler begins his teaching on the book of Romans, chapter 1, verses 1 through 7.
9: Let's do something radical. Let's bow for a word of prayer. Heavenly Father, we thank you for this opportunity, and we thank you especially for this incredible letter that you have delivered to us through the pen of Paul. We pray, Father, for this session, that you might open our hearts and lives to what you have to say to us as we just commit ourselves to you this night. In Jesus' name, amen. The Epistle to the Romans. Now, whether you realize it or not, this is regarded by many experts as probably the most profound piece of writing in existence. It's probably one of the most challenging books in the entire Bible, Epistle of Romans. And it's going to reveal something that's easy to say, but not easy to really understand, the grace of God. The grace of God revealed, and we're going to look at just the first few verses as we get started here. Book of Romans, the theme, the grace of God revealed. And if I gave you a written quiz right now on what is the grace of God, and you filled it out, at the end of the sessions, I ask you the same assignment, I think you'd find no comparison between our conceptions going in and what we'll learn in the next number of sessions. On the one hand, it's God's righteousness, and there's one book in the Bible devoted to God's righteousness that most of us don't study. Book of Leviticus is on his holiness, his righteousness. That's not the problem. It's our iniquity and the gulf between his righteousness and our iniquity. And what he presents to us is his remedy for that gulf, and it's through grace. Glibly said, often preached on, but profoundly challenging. In fact, Socrates in 500 BC wrote to Plato an interesting statement. He said, "It may be that deity can forgive sins, but I do not see how." Profound statement. It shows great understanding. That deity, apparently deity can forgive sins, but Socrates understood enough about it to realize it apparently is impossible. And we'll explore that. Now, I'm going to, as you most of you realize, on all of these commentaries that I assemble are really compilations as I peruse, you know, the best that I can find and glean what I can from other writers. But it may surprise you that one of the scholars that I value the highest in his theology in this area is Hal Lindsey. Most of you know that name is Hal Lindsey, the expert in prophecy. And indeed, he has that image. But many, unless you know him personally, you may not realize that his longest suit, in my opinion, is the book of Romans. He's a 35-year Greek scholar, and he mines this treasure like few others do. And he has an interesting acronym that I want to share with you right up front, GRACE. He treats it as an acronym, God's Riches at Christ's Expense. We're going to discover that nothing less than the sacrifice of Jesus Christ is what it took to bridge this gulf between our sinfulness and God's holiness. Sounds simple to say, but we're going to explore all of that as we go. So I draw on HAL's acronym, and much of our insights and background I've gleaned by my fellowship with him over the years. So it's interesting to look at the Bible and realize that it starts off with five books, the Torah, as the Jews call it, the Pentateuch, as the Greeks would call it, the five books of Moses, a pivotal spot. The New Testament's the same way. There's five historical books up front. Matthew, Mark, Luke in two volumes, and John. Second volume of Luke we call the book of Acts. And many people believe those two volumes were written as the legally required precedent documents for an appeal to Caesar. And there's reasons that some scholars have come to that conclusion. It's interesting, the book of Acts ends with Paul going to Rome. From Acts 15 on, no one else is mentioned. There's lots of other things mentioned, Philip and Peter and whatever, but from Acts 15 on, it's all Paul. And it finishes with Paul on his way to Rome. In fact, Acts 27 has so much seamanship detail, we were able to find the actual anchors that were cut loose during that storm. But since that, it ends with Paul in Rome, his epistle to the Romans then is, in a sense, a natural continuation of the book of Acts. And it's for that reason, it's placed that way in our collection that we call the New Testament. And now, the role of this book, many people call it the definitive gospel according to Paul. We had the four gospels, the eyewitness accounts in one sense. But it took this, it's interesting how God called a genius to this task. We have these unlettered fishermen, the disciples, colorful characters. We're endeared to them for many reasons, and their documents that are left behind are God-breathed, thank goodness. And yet, God picks a person who was an expert in Judaism, taught by Gamaliel himself, on the one hand, but also from a wealthy background and had the best schools in Greek also. In his letters, and in Acts, he quotes from three of the ancient pagan poets. He had a deep background in the secular education of that day. Brilliant, brilliant mind. And there are many that believe the writings of Paul are unexcelled in the English language, or unexcelled in any other documents that we have in English. The most comprehensive book in the New Testament, and many call it the most profound of all literature. Now, that's quite a statement, and I'm not here to defend that. You just encounter it frequently by people who understand the book. So we're going to be challenged. This is not casual stuff. And yet it'll impact every one of us. The impact of this book on Western civilization is unequaled. Many people don't realize that. And I'll explain why in a minute. Because it represents the grace of God. It's interesting as you study the history of the church, how this teaching of grace that started off great gradually erodes to legalism. The grace of God was to free us from bondage. But see, religion, properly defined, is man's attempt to reconcile himself to God. And all forms of religion are bondage. Pagans, of course, by bondage, but even Christian religions tend to put us under bondage to these rules or those rules or whatever. Don't do this and don't do that. No, that's not grace, that's bondage. Grace will gradually, if left alone, if not understood, if not nurtured, will degenerate into legalism. In fact, the years from 590, called the 6th century on, through the 16th century, for 1,000 years, we call that period the Dark Ages. Partly because the Bible was not readily available, but also because grace was not taught. It became years of religion. The medieval church was religious. Jesus Christ was the most anti-religious person that ever walked the face of the earth. And of course, grace becomes obscured, and to really understand that, you need to do a study of the history of the church from those early centuries to the present day. And if you get a good history of that, it will shock you to discover the abuse that was put on people under the banner of Christ. We need to understand that. But we'll move on here. In 1483 in Eisleben, Saxony, a baby boy was born to a poor coal miner. And he observed the poverty of his father and decided that was not for him, so he decides to become a lawyer. In 1501, he entered the University of Erfurt. In 1504, near the end of his studies, an event took place that changed his life. It was a thunderstorm. And while walking across the campus, lightning landed all around him. So much it shook him so badly that he fell on his face in fear, and he made a rash covenant. I won't ask for a show of hands how many of us have done something like that. When you're really, really in trouble, you make some kind of promise that you can't possibly keep normally. And if God would deliver him, he would become a monk. That was his concept of extremists, I guess, all right? So he withdrew from law school and took up theology in the Augustinian monastery. And he ended up getting a doctorate. But as he did, he became obsessed with how a man can find favor with God. He understood enough to realize that that was a challenge. God is holy. How can man possibly find favor with a holy God, as he understood sinfulness? And in search of peace, he devoted himself exceedingly to pious things, the kind of lifestyle in those days that was associated with that. He took long fasts, sometimes 15 days without eating and so forth. He'd sleep outside in freezing weather with no blanket. He beat his body until bleeding. This was something that was commonly done in religious observance in those days. He went to confession so often that his abbot said, "Either go commit a sin worth confessing or stop bothering me." Well, in 1509, he finally decides to make a pilgrimage to Rome in the hope of finding peace. He's really troubled. He went on foot. Can you imagine going from Rome to, from Germany to Rome? Crossed the Alps, nearly died of exposure. And while in a monastery there at the foot of the mountains, they nursed him back to health, and there was a monk that encouraged him to reflect on Habakkuk chapter 2, verse 4. And that verse was to change his life. And Habakkuk, you see, was a struggler with the same problem that our young friend had. And if God is good, why does he allow suffering? How many of you ever wondered about that? That's not a new topic, right? It's a proverbial one. If there really is a devil, why doesn't God just obliterate him? That seems so obvious to us, not understanding the whole picture. So he prayed intensely for answers to his questions, and a phrase from Habakkuk 2:4 continued to haunt him. The key phrase is, "The just shall live by faith." He couldn't get it out of his mind. Sometimes, you know, there's just a verse in the scripture that will haunt us. The more we look at it, the deeper it cuts. Well, he finally got to Rome, and one of the things that they did there, the Lateran staircase, there was a set of stairs, the inside of which were supposed to be specially holy, and pilgrims would torture themselves, in effect, kneeling knee by knee going up those stairs, because if they did, they'd get indulgences. But as he watched all this going on, this phrase kept driving home, "The just shall live by faith." And so he just left. He washed his hands of that and went home, back to the University of Wittenberg. And he explored in more serious terms this idea of justification by faith. The just shall live by faith. And October 31st, deliberately the day that we consider Halloween, but was called, you know, All Hallows Eve and so forth, it was on that day he deliberately chose, he drove a stake into the heart of the prevailing pagan concepts that had taken over the church. And he published his 95 theses on the door of the Wittenberg Chapel. His intent was to have a reform. He didn't anticipate what subsequently happened. And of course, his name is Martin Luther. And he was seeking to reform the church. The church leadership didn't buy that. Fortunately, a large number of the German princes sided with him and protected him from death. He was excommunicated by the official church as a heretic, but his life was spared because he had enough support from the German princes. He went on to write commentaries that today are classics. He wrote hymns like "A Mighty Fortress Is Our God." And by the way, if you ever sing that hymn, don't just sing the first verse. It fascinates me to travel in my Christian in 5 decades, how often a church will sing "A Mighty Fortress Is Our God," and they sing verse 1. which ends with Satan being the victor. On earth is not his equal. Really? You got to get all four verses if you're going to get the point of it. He also translated the Bible into German. And that's a classic that remains to this day as a masterpiece in German. I might put a small footnote here. He also wrote some astonishing anti-Semitic things that are a great embarrassment to Lutherans. If they're usually buried, but you need to understand that there were some things here that they're not proud of. But he did do an incredible job here. Habakkuk 2:4. That verse, many people are surprised to learn, is the core verse for three of the epistles, a trilogy, if you will. The just shall live by faith. Who are the just? Who are they? That's what the book of Romans is going to deal with. And that verse will be the pivotal verse in verse 17 of the first chapter. We'll get to that next session. The just shall live. How shall they live? That's what the book of Galatians deals with. In Galatians chapter 3, it uses that verse as the key linkage here. And the just shall live by faith. Who's that? Well, that's what the book of Hebrews deals with. And I find this interesting because this verse is quoted as the key verse in all three epistles. They are a trilogy on Habakkuk 2:4. And it's the cornerstone. Now, this to me indicates that Paul wrote Hebrews. Hebrews, many scholars attack Hebrews as maybe written by somebody else. And it may have been, but I'm among those that believe it was written by Paul for a number of reasons, but this is probably the main one. And there are debates on this, but I think that Paul wrote the book of Hebrews for this reason. And so obviously the book of Romans becomes the cornerstone of the entire Reformation, along with Galatians, incidentally. And it's hard to summarize how the book of Romans impacted Western civilization, because it was the cornerstone for the Reformation, which changed the face of Europe, changed the face of the theological landscape. Book of Romans. And rediscovering God's grace. And that's what we're all about in reviewing this book. Now, Paul is the author of the book of Romans. Many of these books, as you get into the commentaries, there's various wise guys of the past that say, well, so-and-so didn't really write that book and so forth. There's none of that about Romans. There's no one serious that disputes Paul as the author. And even the ancient heretics admitted that Romans was written by Paul, by the way. And so the 19th century and the so-called German critics, the higher critics, as they call themselves, who denied many other facts and scriptures, they don't argue about Romans. By the way, you'll notice if you look carefully, he did not address it to the church at Rome. I think that's very, very profound. And he addressed it to the believers in Rome, not to the church in Rome. And that a church did exist in Rome is obvious, because Paul sends all kinds of greetings to the house churches that are scattered all through Rome. We'll see a number of them, especially in the last chapter of this epistle. 28 different individual people addressed. House churches, not an organized church. And these are not people that he did not found that group of believers in the direct sense. He probably did in an indirect sense, because many of them were those that were at Pentecost visiting, that were converted there and went back home and took their beliefs with them. So in that sense, the seeds were planted. But so he addresses this to the saints, not the church. In other words, to the individuals. And now the church at Rome, as individuals. And where did that church probably come from? Well, Acts chapter 2 speaks of visitors from Rome at the events of Pentecost. The crowd that was there, that witnessed the miracle of Pentecost, heard Peter's sermon, and some of them were probably among the 3,000 then, the converts, and returned to Rome as believers in Jesus Christ to propagate their faith. And so the churches were founded, not by Paul in the direct sense, but by other believers, just like you and me. You and me should be founding churches just as they did, in homes, in small groups, inquiring, studying, sharing. So this was not a church founded by, you look at some of the other churches that are other epistles, they're written to churches he founded. No, not this one. He knew of them, but he wrote them. See, the other believers migrated to Rome. Aquila and Priscilla were good examples. They lived in Italy before, Acts 18 mentions that. Then they apparently moved back home when it was, they left there when they were being persecuted, but when they had a chance, they went back. And Phoebe apparently was there on business and apparently was the courier for this letter. So her return to Italy may have been the occasion that he actually penned this, but we'll get into that when we get in chapter 16. But there are 28 people named. What's interesting to me, there's one that's conspicuous by not being named. Where's Peter? I thought Peter was the big guy in Rome. That's a Catholic tradition. Peter writes from Babylon, and many people think that's encrypted or a code. No, Babylon was a major Jewish center. That's where the Babylonian Talmud, which is a Talmud, there's two Talmuds in the Jewish community, the Jerusalem Talmud, as they call it, which wasn't written in Jerusalem, was written in Tiberias, but that's fine, third to the fifth century. And the Babylonian Talmud, which is more considered more authoritative than the first one because the academy there lasted longer, but it was in Babylon. So I didn't say Peter didn't go to Rome, but it's clear that Paul didn't include Peter in his perspective of Rome in his day. Interesting. Because Peter's ministry was to Jews. Paul's ministry was to the Gentiles. Many of the believers in Rome were Paul's converts, though, from other experiences. And the important point for us to keep in mind as we go through this letter is Paul is writing to believers. This is not written to non-believers to get them to convert. No, he's presuming that his readership are people who've accepted Christ. He's writing to believers. That's going to be important for us to understand as we go. And he's not preaching to the converted. He's teaching what salvation, he's not preaching, he's teaching, and he's about what salvation is really all about. And though he never mentions it, he apparently did write it from Corinth. He makes, Sancria is the harbor, the eastern harbor of Corinth, and that's alluded to in chapter 16. He apparently wrote this at the close of his third missionary journey, just before returning to Jerusalem, because he had offerings from Macedonia and Achaia for the poor believers he's taking back to Jerusalem. And after leaving Corinth, he was in Philippi during the Passover and the Feast of Unleavened Bread, which are adjacent to each other. And he desired to reach Jerusalem by Pentecost, which would be 40, 50 days later. That's all in Acts 20. So we infer that this letter was probably written in the late winter or early spring of AD 57 or 58 is the general consensus. It wouldn't surprise me to find it maybe even a little earlier than that, but all right. But here's the thing that shocks me as I canvass the various commentaries. It's widely regarded as the most profound writing available anywhere. So just let's understand that we're going to jump into some deep water, especially in chapters 3, 4, and 5, 7. It's going to be deep stuff. It has an international outlook because, see, Paul was a Roman citizen. He knew both Hebrew and Greek cultures, history, religion, philosophy, poetry, science, music, what have you. Paul was a man of letters in both cultures, both Hebrew and Greek cultures. And yet, he's a Hebrew of Hebrews. Born in Tarsus, Cilicia, and wealthy background, studied under Gamaliel in Jerusalem. So this book is regarded as one that will delight the greatest logician. The most profound thinker among us will be delighted with this book. On the one hand, it'll hold the attention of the wisest of men, but it'll bring the humblest soul to the feet of the Savior. So be prepared for a real trip on this one. And one phrase I picked up, I really enjoy, a God small enough for our mind would not be big enough for our need. And that's the tension that's going to be through this entire excursion we're going to indulge here. The outline of the book's pretty straightforward. The first eight chapters define sin, both sin, salvation, and sanctification. The first three chapters of this book are probably the most complete diagnosis of sin, this disease that you and I inherit genetically, that you'll find anywhere in writing. And that will lead to the real concept, what is salvation all about? And the part that we often vaguely understand is this issue of sanctification. Sanctification. Fancy word, what does it really mean? My wife and I are in the middle of doing a book that basically has the premise that most Christians have no concept of what sanctification requires of us. And our tentative title will be the kingdom, the power, and the glory, recognizing most people have no idea what those three words mean, my subtitle of that book will be The Overcomer's Handbook. Gee, we're saved. Praise God. We celebrate that like it's a victory of some kind. No, that's just the first base. That's a starting gun, not a final. That's not the end of the race. That's the beginning. Puts us on first base. Doesn't give us a home run. And we're going to talk about what happens between the time we're saved and the time we're finally with Christ personally, together with him in heaven. What happens in that interval? We're going to talk about that in chapters 6 through 8. Then right in the middle of this book, we have three chapters, 9, 10, and 11, which is all about Israel. Their past, their present, and their future. And this will be shocking to you because most churches have no grasp of what chapters 9, 10, 11 deal with. Because most churches are amillennial. They have no concept of the kingdom, that the promise given to Mary is actually going to happen, that he's going to take David's throne. And then the last part of the book is the personal stuff. And the first eight chapters you can call faith. Then there's this little three chapters in the middle we'll call hope because it's Israel's future. And then there's the practical side, the love. So there's the first eight chapters are doctrinal. The next three chapters are dispensational, if I can use that term. And the last I'll call the practical ones, loving one another. And it deals with 28 specific individuals that he has things to say about.
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0: Brooke Ledgerwood together with Lauren Daigle and Watchmen, just on 20 to 6. Now, C.S. Lewis in Mere Christianity said this, and I've read Mere Christianity, but I can't remember ever having read this quote. Never, never pin your whole faith on any human being, not even if he's the best and wisest person in the whole world. There are lots of nice things that you can do with sand, but do not try building a house on it. Yeah, pretty good. C.S. Lewis and Mere Christianity. Now, I mentioned that on the off chance that you might be looking for a book to read over the next week or two, trying to get yourself organised. If you've never read C.S. Lewis and Mere Christianity, look it out.
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11: Now that we've established the importance of spiritual gifts in the church today, let's consider what Paul teaches about the way in which they can be imparted. The person Paul refers to in this connection is his own co-worker Timothy. Paul says in 1 Timothy chapter 4, verse 14, "Do not neglect the gift that is in you, which was given to you by prophecy with the laying on of the hands of the presbytery." In 2 Timothy chapter 1, verse 6, Paul refers to the same incident in Timothy's spiritual experience. "Therefore, I remind you to stir up the gift of God which is in you through the laying on of my hands." To be able to complete the picture of this particular incident in Timothy's life, we should look at one more reference. In 1 Timothy chapter 1, verse 18, he says, "This charge I commit to you, son Timothy, according to the prophecies previously made concerning you, that by them you may wage the good warfare." By putting these three passages of Scripture together, we are able to establish certain definite facts about the incident here described by Paul. First of all, Timothy received some definite spiritual gift. The precise nature of this gift is never specified by Paul. Second, we learn that this spiritual gift was imparted to Timothy through the laying on of hands. In 1 Timothy chapter 4, verse 14, Paul says, "with the laying on of the hands of the presbytery." Then in 2 Timothy chapter 1, verse 6, he says, "through the laying on of my hands." The word presbytery in the New Testament is simply a collective noun to describe the elders of a local church. The elders referred to by Paul may have been those in the church at Lystra, where Timothy began his Christian life. Acts chapter 16, verse 2 tells us that Timothy was well spoken of by the brethren who were at Lystra and Iconium. Or Paul may be referring to the elders of the church at Ephesus, where Timothy was when Paul wrote his first epistle to him. In this case, the same group of elders would be referred to in Acts chapter 20, verse 17, where we read, "From Miletus, he, Paul, sent to Ephesus and called for the elders of the church." Turning back to Paul's epistles to Timothy, we see that in one place, Paul says it was he himself who laid hands upon Timothy, and in another place, he says it was the elders of the church who did this. Most likely then, Paul acted in conjunction with the church elders. Together, they laid hands upon Timothy. Here's a prayer may like to say. Heavenly Father, thank you for the spiritual power and authority that can be transferred through the laying on of hands. I pray that today your church will realize again the privilege and strength that you have entrusted to us with this, Lord. In Jesus' name, amen.
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5: 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Overnights with Gary, a very tall man. 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
12: Just 5 years old, running through the pew.

Thank you, thank you, thank you for listening to my part of the program as we head towards 6 o'clock. It's my time to say goodbye. Thank you for listening. The latest news, weather and sport a few moments away at 6 o'clock. And then The Bright Side, the breakfast program, taking you through until 10 this morning. Have a safe Friday and a wonderful weekend. Catch up with you next week. You made the rain, so when it falls on

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1: Good morning. In this update, New Zealand First Leader Winston Peters says there have been better prime ministers than Chris Luxon. Leaders of Parliament's minor parties plus Opportunity took part in Stuff's Kingmakers debate last night. Peters was asked how competent he thought both the National and Labour leaders are compared to other prime ministers he's worked with. He replied they're not in the league of the best he's seen. Meanwhile, Kulay Wong's walked away from her first major debate, feeling she'd held her own against seasoned parliamentary players. The Opportunity Party leader says she was happy with how she dealt with Winston Peters, who'd questioned her plan to give the Commerce Commission more power in the grocery store.
2: I think he was trying to point out that we were naive, but I ultimately had an answer to his question, which is how would we actually do that?
1: Police cordons have been in place overnight on a South Auckland street due to a serious incident. Multiple ambulances were sent to Papa Toi Toi's Cambridge Terrace just before 7pm. Officers have been asking people to avoid the area as investigations continue. The mayor of Porirua is shocked by the amount of money tied up in a lawsuit over the Moa Point failure. Wellington Regional Council is suing Te Aki Wai Water Company and the City Council over claims of illegal wastewater discharges. Both organisations could face fines of up to $100 million each. Anita Baker says that's a lot of money.
3: We're needing new pipes and infrastructure in the ground, and there'll be no money for that because it's all going to go to Greater Wellington.
1: Calls for more scrutiny into transport infrastructure projects over fears of blowouts. The Waikato Regional Transport Committee has written to the Transport Minister urging a broader examination of the factors behind rising project costs. It's highlighted the Cambridge to Piriri Expressway project was costed back in 2021 to be up to $721 million, but it's now expected to be $1 billion more than that. Committee Chair Warren Maher says checks and balances are needed when business cases go forward, so costs don't balloon. Rental companies boosting their vehicle stocks ahead of summer have driven the strongest month of the year for vehicle sales. More than 16,000 new vehicles were registered in September, up 22% on the same time last year. Companies and rental businesses accounted for 68% of those registrations. The Motor Trade Association's Larry Fallowfield says operators are anticipating high demand this summer.
4: August rental cars sort of start to increase, and then September, October, November, we traditionally see quite sustained sales or increased sales in that rental fleet.
1: The tangi for former Labour MP and Speaker of the House, Adrian Rafe, will be held at Whangaehu Marae, south of Whanganui today. Political reporter Troy Matic has more.
5: A porphyry for the Māori Queen is expected mid-morning, and politicians will be welcomed on the marae in the early afternoon. Rurafe died after a short illness, aged in his mid-60s. He was Speaker in the last Labour government's second term.
1: In sport, the 86th-ranked All Whites are through to the final of their football tournament in Japan. They'll play the hosts on Monday after advancing 5-3 via penalties over 44th-ranked Panama in Yokohama, thanks to a critical save from goalkeeper Alex Paulson. The match originally finished 1-1. Marco Stamenich struck in the 13th minute, but their opponents levelled on the stroke of half-time. Japan and Ecuador finished goalless, but the hosts prevailed 5-4 from the spot. Auckland FC owner Bill Foley's on the shortlist to own NBA Basketball's Las Vegas expansion team. He already has the Vegas Golden Knights ice hockey franchise in his portfolio. The price of the team estimated at up to $23 billion. I'm Kay Gregory, and that's News and Sport.
6: 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And

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1: Rima Wither.
2: Okay, Northland and Coromandel partly cloudy today with light afternoon showers possible. Auckland to Wellington, including Tongaranui and Taihape, mostly cloudy but fine spells this afternoon. Bay of Plenty, Taupo, Gisborne, Hawke's Bay and the Wairarapa, generally fine. Marlborough and Nelson will be fine today. Buller to Westland, cloud increasing and showers developing this morning. Canterbury, Otago and Southland, partly cloudy. Rain developing this afternoon, possible heavy. Fiordland, rain heavy at times, easing to isolated showers this afternoon.
1: From the Bible. For the Lord himself will come down from heaven with a loud command, with the voice of an archangel and the trumpet call of God, and the dead in Christ will rise first. Words to live by on Rema.
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2: Nā mai, hara mai, it is Friday. That's got to be a good feel to it, doesn't it? What do you got planned for the weekend? I feel like I need a weekend before my weekend. It's going to be a very busy one. Our second to last skating comp, and I'll be at the ice rink all weekend. But I do love it. I do love it, and I do love my skaters. But what have you got planned for the weekend? I would love to know. In fact, I would like you to finish this sentence for me. It wouldn't be Friday without... Now, it's not Friday in my house without the youth group run and my husband cooking dinner. On Fridays, I don't have to cook. So good. So, it wouldn't be Friday without maybe coffee first, or is it fish and chips night, or is it family movie night, or is it church prep? I'd love you to finish the sentence for me this morning. You can text in at any time, 8168, keyword Rema. It wouldn't be Friday without. We're going to focus on that and play a great bunch of music. Ryan Stevenson is on the way very, very shortly with this, I know. But right now, this is Kane and Living Water. I do love this one. You're listening to The Bright Side on Rema. Happy Friday.

0: This I know.
1: That is Ryan Stevenson and This I Know. You're listening to The Bright Side on Rima, and it's Becky all by myself. Andrew's last day off. Everything will resume to normal on Monday. Okay? So, let's just go with that. And hopefully, like yesterday, I didn't blow anything up. That's a bit of a bonus. Hey, let's see how we go today. It is Friday. One of the top headlines that everyone's been Googling overnight is it's going to be the weather. Yes, we're going to have a wet and windy end to the first week of the school holidays. Weather alerts are in place. Sorry about that, team. So if you were thinking about getting out in the weekend, you might want to take an umbrella and you might need to watch the mornings. Heavy rain and gusts up to 40 kilometres per hour are set to lash part of the country as the first week of the school holidays wraps up. So in my mind, this is like just indoor hot chocolate, watch a movie, chill out and relax weather. Okay, so don't say I didn't warn you. The system is forecast to track north up the South Island before heading to the lower North Island on Saturday. All right, but just think, it's a Saturday where we don't have any kids.

0: bought. Okay? So, yeah, if you want to find out more about that, that is the weather and how it is tracking for the end of the school holidays. But as I said, let's just stay inside, be warm, have some hot chocolates and a movie. In fact, we'll play some great songs. I got Our Live City and One Common on the way shortly with Hold On To You after these.
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6: I am willing, he said, be healed. From Matthew 8, verse 3. The Bible says, a man with leprosy approached him and knelt before him. Lord, the man said, if you are willing, you can heal me. Jesus reached out and touched him. I am willing, he said, be healed. And instantly the leprosy disappeared. From Matthew 8, verses 2 to 3. God does not want us to go through life wondering if it's His will to heal us. That's why He graciously gave us His word. David said, O Lord my God, I cried to you for help, and you restored my health. You brought me up from the grave. From Psalm 30, verses 2 to 3. God is so serious about our healing that He connected it to the death of Jesus on the cross, who Himself bore our sins in His own body on the tree, that we, having died to sins, might live for righteousness, by whose stripes you were healed. From 1 Peter 2, verse 24. We don't doubt Jesus' triumph over death at the cross or our salvation because of it. Neither should we doubt the Father's will to heal us. Note, by whose stripes you are healed. That's past tense. From God's perspective, all that's required for your healing was accomplished at the cross. This leper knew that Jesus could heal him. He just didn't know if he would. Jesus cleared up his doubt with three powerful words. I am willing. And then he said, be healed, from Matthew 8, verse 3. The Bible records that the man's leprosy disappeared instantly. It also says, Jesus Christ is the same yesterday, today, and forever. This means that you can go to Him with confidence and believe for your healing.
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1: That is One Common, Alive City, and Hold On To You. You are listening to The Bright Side on Rima with Becky. And with all this sort of nasty weather coming, I don't know about you, but Lego was a big hit in my house. In fact, it's everywhere. No matter what I do, it just sort of multiplies and just finds itself in places where it shouldn't be. But, you know, it could get my son into the Guinness World Records. A Californian duo set the Lego World Record for the Lego World Map, recorded in under 5 hours. Yes, the pair from California assembled the 11,695-piece puzzle of the Lego World Map in 4 hours, 59 minutes and 51 seconds. Whew, the pair, Anthea and CV, put it together brick by brick and had been practicing, apparently, on a smaller scaled world map. But apparently they chose this one because they'd been spending months practicing. The Lego World Map is the largest commercially available 2D Lego set. How cool is that? And as I said, they put it together in 4 hours, 59 minutes and 51 seconds. The current, before that, the world record was for 5 hours. So they smashed that one, didn't they? So there you go. Maybe you could set the kids a little bit of a Lego challenge for this terrible weather that's coming up this weekend. That or, you know, figure out how to store it so it doesn't get anywhere. If you've got ideas for that, let me know. 8168, keyword Rima. We are messengers on the way very, very shortly. Right now, though, this is Riley Clemens, Loved By You. You're listening to The Bright Side on Rima. We'll be praying for you shortly.

0: if I'm not okay.
1: That is We Are Messengers. Maybe It's Okay. You're listening to The Bright Side on Rima. Yeah, we do love to pray for you every morning, and you can get your prayer requests in at any time, 8168 keyword Rima, or you can go to the prayer wall, which is on our website at rima.co.nz. Now, Christine has done that a little while ago over the night, and she said, please, can you pray for me? I need a miracle. I have a spine fracture and I'm in a lot of pain. The spinal surgeon can't operate until ACC approve the surgery, which could be 6 weeks. I can't wait that long. Please pray for quick approval and that Jesus takes away the pain and heals my back. Well, would love to pray for that, Christine. Father God, we lift up this situation with Christine. We ask that you would take away her pain. Father God, we just pray for a miraculous healing right now on Christine's back. And Lord, we just pray for a fast procedure when it comes to forms and signing off and stamping and things like that. And we pray that it will be a miraculous turnaround for ACC approving things as well. We thank you for the surgeons that are looking after her, and we pray that you will give them the eyes to see and the ears to hear to figure out what needs to be done. And Lord, we just pray for everything to happen really, really swiftly, really, really quickly. And we pray for you to be in the details and for a miraculous healing. We lift Christine and this situation up to you in your almighty name. Amen. If you are the praying type and you'd like to see our prayer requests, then make sure you jump online, rima.co.nz. Just click the faith tab and you'll find the prayer wall there. That's at rima.co.nz.
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10: Good morning. In this update, New Zealand First Leader Winston Peters says there have been better Prime Ministers than Chris Luxon. He took part in Stuff's Kingmakers debate last night, asked how competent he thought the National and Labour leaders are compared to other Prime Ministers he worked with. He replied they're not in the league of the best he's seen. Police cordons are in place on a South Auckland street due to a serious incident. Multiple ambulances were sent to Papatoetoe Victoria's Cambridge Terrace just before 7pm. Officers have been asking people to avoid the area. Calls for more scrutiny into transport infrastructure projects over fears of blowouts. The Waikato Regional Transport Committee has written to the Transport Minister urging a broader examination of factors behind rising project costs. And rental companies boosting their vehicle stocks ahead of summer have driven the strongest month of the year for vehicle sales. More than 16,000 new vehicles were registered in September. I'm Kay Gregory, and that's news.
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0: Starting the day in the Bible, as we always do with the Bible Society verse of the day. And today we're going to the book of John, chapter 18, verse 37. Pilate said, "So, are you a king?" Jesus responded, "You say I am a king. Actually, I was born and came in the world to testify to the truth. All who love the truth recognize that what I say is true." As again, from the book of John, chapter 18, verse 37, all who see Jesus know the truth. I just think that's a great reminder for today, especially for a Friday. If you'd like to delve into that verse and read the other verses around it, it's our Bible Society verse of the day, and you can check it out at John, chapter 18, verse 37.
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0: God.
1: I'm into that. It's Phil Wickham. What an awesome God. You're listening to The Bright Side on Rima. It is Becky, and it's time for one of my favourite things.
2: Solomon's Dilemma.
1: Okay, this is where we delve into the vaults and find the questions that we think Solomon were asked and were his favourites. It's Friday, people. Let's have a little bit of fun. Now, this is rolling over from yesterday because no one got it. Well, no one got it in the allotted time. The minute I said it was rolling over, the text started to come in. Okay? So, can you figure out what I am? I'm taken from a mine and shut in a wooden case from which I am never released. And yet I am used by almost every person. What am I? If you think you know, give me a call, 0508 474 362. I am taken from a mine and shut in a wooden case from which I am never released. And yet I am used by almost every person. What am I? If you think you know this morning, 0508 474 362 is the number to call. Or you can text me 8168, keyword Rima.
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12: 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I'm Mickey from inbetween.org.nz, and this is just to spark your thinking. Let's see what God does with it.
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13: It's The Bright Side on Rima. I know.

0: That is Jamie Grace and Joy. You're on the Bright Side with Becky, and we're in the middle of
1: Solomon's Dilemma.
0: Okay, so I put this out to you. I am taken from a mine and shut in a wooden case for which I am never released, and yet I am used by almost every person. What am I? Katie's on the phone bright and early this morning. Good morning, Katie.
2: Good morning, Becky.
0: Yay. Now, what part of the country are you in?
2: Auckland.
0: Okay. So what do you think the answer is?
2: The lead in the pencil.
0: Look, I couldn't get it past you for the second day in the row. Congratulations. What gave it away?
2: I don't know.
0: What
2: you use every day.
0: I love it. Yeah, what we're used to use, I know. But I do love a pencil. I still write a whole lot better with a pencil over a pen. Excellent.
2: Especially when you've got a rubber beside.
0: Yeah, you. So good. All right, well, congratulations. You're our winner this morning.
2: Thank you.
0: No worries. Solomon's Dilemma will be back on Monday morning, as will Andrew. 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

0: Opportunity leader Kule Wong says the government's six-hour wait time target isn't good enough.
1: We should be one of the best in the world, not one of the worst. So if Australia can do 18 minutes, why can't we?
0: New Zealand First Leader Winston Peters agrees, reflecting on his own experience waiting in terrible pain in ED.
2: Only being lucky enough because the doctor walked by and knew me, and so he pulled me out of the queue. Otherwise, they would have been waiting for hours.
0: Te Pāti Māori co-leader Rā Willy Waititi says the current time frames are shocking.
3: I had my in-law take her father into the hospital just the other day, waited 16 hours.
0: Debate on the Chatham Islands as well last night. Candidates in the Wellington Bays electorate, which covers the islands, fronted locals in the main settlement of Waitangi. Many in the audience were frustrated by the lack of progress in recovering an ancient waka believed to be centuries old. Labour's Craig Rennie and Opportunity's Kayla Kingdon-Bebb told the audience the government needs to see it as more than just a cost.
4: I would not view this as a cost. This is an investment.
5: The fact that it's been overlooked and underinvested in is quite shameful.
0: The number of police staff subject to a criminal investigation has hit a five-year high. New figures show 154 police employees were investigated last year, up 54% on 2024, and almost double the 86 in 2021. Jamie Cunningham reports.
6: 10 of those investigated last year were convicted and sentenced, while 26 are no longer employed by police. 24 staff held the rank of sergeant or above. Meanwhile, 76 police staff have already been criminally investigated this year, with one convicted and sentenced.
0: Tennessee death row inmate Krista Pike has been taken to hospital after two failed attempts to execute her by lethal injection. The 48-year-old was sentenced to death in 1996 for the murder of 19-year-old Colleen Slemmer and faced her execution date this week. Associated Press reporter Kim Chandler says Pike was given two doses but was very clearly alive.
7: She was loudly and rhythmically snoring. She appeared to maybe gasp a couple of times, snort like somebody might do when they were snoring.
0: Tennessee Governor Bill Lee has just announced executions in the state will be halted for the rest of the year. Cash is still king for many. A survey from the Reserve Bank has found 90% of respondents need a standard for cash access wherever they live. Jacob Jones reports.
8: About half of people were dissatisfied with current cash services in their district, and just over half weren't happy with services nationally. Māori and people aged 60 plus were more likely to pay for everyday things with cash. Almost 20% of respondents reported they were unable to use it at some point in the past 3 months because it wasn't accepted.
0: In sport, the All Whites are through to the final of their football tournament in Japan. They'll play the hosts on Monday after advancing 5-3 via penalties over Panama in Yokohama. That followed a 1-1 draw in regulation. In golf, Nick Vogue and Daniel Hillier both sit in a share of 44th after carding rounds of 2 under par on the opening day of the Dunhill Links Championship in Scotland. They're 5 strokes off the lead in the competition proper. Vogue played St Andrews Old Course. Hillier featured on Carnoustie. Vogue and former All Blacks captain Sean Fitzpatrick are on 8 under par in the Pro-Am, as are Hillier and New Zealand entrepreneur and golf aficionado Craig Heatley. Both those teams are 4 strokes off the lead. I'm Kay Gregory, and that's news and sport.
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10: Rima Weather.
11: Northland to Coromandel, partly cloudy with light afternoon showers possible. Auckland to Wellington, including Tomaranui and Taihape, mostly cloudy but fine spells this afternoon. Bay of Plenty, Taupo, Gisborne, Hawke's Bay and the Wairarapa, generally fine, areas of cloud this morning. Marlborough and Nelson will be fine. Buller to Westland, cloud increasing and in showers developing this morning. Canterbury, Otago and Southland, patchy high cloud, rain developing around Southland and Clutha this morning. Possible heavy rain spreading north this afternoon into this evening. Fiordlands, rain heavy at times.
10: From the Bible. For unto us a child is born, to us a son is given. The government will be on his shoulders. He will be called Wonderful Counselor, Mighty God, Everlasting Father, Prince of Peace. Words to live by. On Rima.
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1: Good Friday morning to you. It's just got that Friday feel about it, doesn't it? In fact, so much so, if you'd like a song, let me know. 8168, keyword Rema. Shh, don't tell the boss. Not sure he's listening just yet, okay? But it is Friday. Hearing is Believing is on the way after 7:30 this morning with our new sound. Can you try and figure out what the sound is to win the prize? That's, as I said, on the way after 7:30. And then I want to talk about what it was like when we were kids. So don't go anywhere. After Francesca Battistelli and Zach Williams, we're going to reminisce a little bit, all right? Kick it off with some great music now. The song's called He Will. You are listening to The Bright Side on Rema. 6 minutes past 7 on your Friday.

That is Zach Williams and Ben Fuller. The song is called You Wait For Me. You're listening to The Bright Side on Rima. It is Becky because Andrew is away, but this is the last day for me to be

0: Yep. It will all return to normal on Monday. And so far, I've not blown anything up. But we still have one more day to get through. Thanks for joining me this morning. What have you got planned for your Friday? I wanted you to answer a question for me and finish this sentence. It wouldn't be Friday without, maybe it's family movie night, maybe it's getting home and getting in your PJs straight away. Maybe it's not Friday without fish and chips on a Friday. I tell you what, it's not Friday at my house without the youth group run, even in the holidays, and my husband cooking dinner, because that's what he does on a Friday. So good. I just love Fridays. I don't have to worry about what we're going to eat or what we're going to cook, because my husband takes care of that. So finish this sentence for me. You can do it via the text. It wouldn't be Friday without... dot, dot, dot. You can text me 8168, keyword Rima, and finish that sentence. It wouldn't be Friday without.
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6: This is Susie Holt with Chocolate and God. Philippians 3 says, I do not count myself to have apprehended, but one thing I do, forgetting those things which are behind, I reach forward to those things which are ahead. 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Is that you? Because that isn't what God has planned for you. He has plans, great plans for you. Maybe you just need to be reminded of what those are. 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
1: You're with Andrew and Becky. It's The Bright Side on Rima.

That is Brooke Franson and Psalm 42. On the bright side, it is Becky. Okay, having a little bit of a Friday feel, asking you to finish the sentence for me. It wouldn't be Friday without... Martha's very practical on the text this morning. You can text 8168, keyword Rima, getting the washing done. Carolyn says getting the grocery sorted. But these are very practical things, and I totally know what you mean, because once that is all sorted, we are all good to go, hey? So good. Michael says it wouldn't be Friday without a fresh coffee. Well, I hope the coffee is brewed perfectly and just the way you like it. And Mark says it wouldn't be Friday without a workout before the weekend. If you could just do a little extra half an hour for me, Mark, that'd be great. You can finish the sentence on text this morning. It wouldn't be Friday without... Finish that sentence for me, 8168, keyword Rima. Got music from the David Crowder Band on the way shortly. Right now, this is Jordan St. Cyr.

0: little bit of David Crowder Band and How He Loves on The Bright Side on Rima. It is Friday. Okay, so we've been having a little bit of fun this morning saying it wouldn't be Friday without. But let's reminisce about when we were kids. And what was something you were absolutely convinced was true as a kid? I for sure thought there was a monster in the river across the road. You could not tell me otherwise. Everyone else used to swim in it and jump off the bridge, but you could not get me in that brown, murky water because I was for sure that there was a monster living under that bridge. Okay? So what was something you were absolutely convinced was true as a kid? Let me know this morning. You can give me a call, 0508 474 362, or you can text in 8168, keyword Rima. Joel Vaughan and Like God Does is on the way after these.
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4: In this update, Prime Minister Chris Luxon says extra security is being used for female MPs facing gendered abuse on the campaign trail. As the election approaches and politicians are increasingly visible at public-facing events, concerns about candidates' safety have heightened. Luxon says there's no doubt women face more harassment than men in politics. Police cordons have been in place overnight on a South Auckland street due to a serious incident. Multiple ambulances were sent to Papa Toi Toi's Cambridge Terrace just before 7pm. Police in Dunedin are seeking information from the public as they investigate an unexplained death in the suburb of Clyde Hill. Emergency services were called to the corner of Leckhampton Court and Bridge Street on Wednesday. And the farming industry is welcoming clearer health and safety rules coming into force in April. The government's announced approved codes of practice, setting out clearer responsibilities for farmers, workers and contractors, as well as practical guidance on farm vehicle safety. I'm Kay Gregory, and that's news.
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0: That is Joel Vaughan, Like God Does. You are listening to The Bright Side on Rima. It's time to go back in time.
1: Hearing is believing.
0: Okay, so basically, this is how it works. We have taken a sound from the Bible, and you have to guess what that sound is. All right? Simple as that. So, gone back in time. Andrew loves to go back in time. Taken a sound from the Bible. You have to guess what that sound is. And currently, the sound is this. Okay, here's the sound again. Dave guessed yesterday and said, was it the 30 pieces of silver? No, that was not the right answer. So, what is this sound from the Bible? If you think you know, jump on the phone this morning, 0508 474 362. It is a sound from the Bible, but what is it? Let me know, 0508 474 362.

0: Adrian and Testimony, you're listening to The Bright Side on Rima. We're in the middle of...
1: Hearing is believing.
0: Okay, well, I seem to have stumped everyone this morning. We take a noise or a sound from a Bible or a Bible story, and you just have to try and guess what that sound is. The sound we are currently trying to guess is this one. Dave guessed yesterday, and it's not the 30 pieces of silver, all right, that Judas betrayed Jesus with. I'm going to hold the lines to ransom. You've got 5 seconds. If you think you know what this is, 0508-474-362. No one? Well, it's not the 30 pieces of silver. I'm going to say my clue that I will give you, it's in the New Testament. So Dave was on the right track, but it's in the New Testament. Okay, here we go. One more time. Okay, let's see if we can get this one going. Good morning, Rima. Becky speaking. Who's this?
2: Tim here, Beck.
0: Hey, Tim. All right, so what do you think this sound is?
2: Not the old jailer's keys.
0: Not the old jailer's keys. Ooh. Close, but not right. Close, but not right. Okay? So it rolls over to a Monday. You have a great weekend, Tim.
2: Same to you, Beck.
0: Okay, so there's your clues. That was close, but not right. And it's in the New Testament. If you think you know, you got to play along on Monday. Right now, though, here's Matt Maher. This is the Lord's Prayer. You're listening to The Bright Side on Rima.

0: 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I asked him about Sunday school.
1: My mother would look at me and say, boy, if you want to live to see your next birthday, you will be in the house of God. And in the house of God meant the breaking of bread service every Sunday morning. Two Sunday schools I went to on a Sunday afternoon, Brethren and Presbyterian. And I would tell my mother, all my friends just go to one Sunday school. How come I have to go to two? She'd say, it's a backup plan. In case you're not listening the first time around, you're going to get the word into you, boy. And then you'd come home and have sandwiches and go to the Sunday night evangelistic service.
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6: Hi, I'm Paul Trabuco. Have you ever noticed in the Gospels that Jesus often tells people to be quiet, even when he's just done the most amazing miracle? In Mark's Gospel, Jesus often tells people he has healed to tell no one about what has just happened. But in Mark 9, after the Transfiguration, we read, as they were coming down the mountain, he ordered them to tell no one about what they had seen until after the Son of Man had risen from the dead. This is the only occasion when there's a time limit on their silence, for it's only after Jesus has died and been raised that we can understand who Jesus is much more clearly and can share the whole message of Jesus' life, death and resurrection. After the resurrection, we can see much more clearly. We can understand Jesus' message, and now we can speak out the whole truth about Jesus. I'm Paul Trabuco from the Theology Program at the University of Otago.
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0: The election approaches with concerns rising about candidate safety. Christopher Luxon says female MPs are facing more harassment, so extra security is being used.
1: No doubt about it. Female politicians receive huge amounts of gendered abuse. It's utterly unacceptable, and we will follow that through with the police where we can.
0: Israel's Prime Minister says it's too early to tell whether outside forces were behind a stabbing attack on a plane headed for Tel Aviv. A group of passengers are being praised for storming the cockpit. The Indian captain, who trained at Dunedin's Mainland Air Flight School in 2008 and 2009, is also being commended. Benjamin Netanyahu says they prevented another 9/11.
2: The plane is nosediving. The passengers are already saying their prayers. They know they're gone from this world. This young man just acts with incredible, incredible heroism, along with the Indian pilot who was there.
0: Residents of a Papatoetoe street are in shock after a serious incident last night. Police, fire and emergency and St John were called to Cambridge Terrace just before 7 o'clock. Police in Dunedin are seeking information from the public as they investigate an unexplained death in the suburb of Clyde Hill. Emergency services found a man unresponsive on the corner of Leckhampton Court and Bridge Street on Wednesday. He was pronounced dead a short time later. The search continues for a 47-year-old woman missing from Queenstown. Brazilian national Erica Rodrigues Coelho hasn't been heard of since September 18th, with her car found at Skipper's Saddle. Police say drone teams have been working near Coronet Peak and they've been providing regular updates to her family. Changes to how police make, report and record decisions may be behind a sharp rise in staff facing criminal investigations. 154 police employees were investigated last year, the highest figure in 5 years, and almost double the 86 investigated in 2021. Jamie Cunningham has more.
3: 10 staff were convicted and sentenced, while 26 are no longer employed by police. Professional Conduct Manager Inspector Anthony Tebbutt says the workforce has also grown over that period. He says police are focused on making sure allegations of criminal offending are identified, assessed and investigated appropriately.
0: In sport, Liam Lawson claims he's moved on from a collision with Racing Bulls teammate Arvid Lindblad at Formula One's Azerbaijan Grand Prix. The circuit's moved to Malaysia, which is staging what would have been the Bahrain Grand Prix this weekend due to the conflict in the Middle East. Lawson says there's little value stewing given the task ahead.
4: It wasn't ideal and sucks for me, but it's not something that I really had any control of, honestly. So obviously I would just not like it to happen anymore.
0: The All Whites are through to the final of their football tournament in Japan after beating Panama on penalties. And Auckland FC owner Bill Foley's on the shortlist to own NBA basketball's Las Vegas expansion team, but he might need to fork out an estimated $23 billion. I'm Kay Gregory, and that's News and Sport.
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6: Rima Weather.
7: Northland to Coromandel, partly cloudy with light afternoon showers possible. Auckland to Wellington, including Tomaranui and Taihape, mostly cloudy but fine spells this afternoon. Bay of Plenty, Taupo, Gisborne, Hawke's Bay and the Wairarapa, generally fine, areas of cloud this morning. Marlborough and Nelson will be fine. Buller to Westland, cloud increasing and in showers developing this morning. Canterbury, Otago and Southland, patchy high cloud, rain developing around Southland and Clutha this morning. Possible heavy rain spreading north this afternoon into this evening. Fiordlands, rain heavy at times.
6: From the Bible. 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
7: And if you want to check out those words, they're in Ephesians chapter 4, verse 29.
6: Good chats, good fun. 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
7: Good Friday morning. Yep, it's Becky. Andrew's last day off. Don't worry, all will be back to normal. And I still have got time to blow things up. No, it's all good. Now, some great chats coming up this hour. I'm going to chat to you about a book that's called How to Vote.

responsibly. I'll chat to you about that very, very shortly. Also, I've got the lovely Shine TV people joining us in the studio telling us what we should watch. And with this terrible weather that's coming, it's going to be some great times to sit back and watch a movie. So we'll catch up with them. And we'll talk to Lizzie about her amazing podcast and the people that she chats to with her podcast, Where Do You Find God? All that and a whole bunch more on the way this morning. And I'm still asking you to finish a sentence. It wouldn't be Friday without. Finish that sentence for me. You can text it in 8168, keyword Rima. Here's John Redick now, holding on. You're listening to The Bright Side on Rima. Good morning.

0: That is Turn It to Praise. You are listening to The Bright Side on Rima. Well, I'm very excited because there is a new book out, which I feel everyone needs to read, especially in the lead up to the election. And Nathan McCullen joins us in the studio. Good morning.
1: Good morning. It's so good to be with you this morning.
0: Now, the book is called How to Vote Responsibly.
1: Yes.
0: And it's, I mean, it's a great book, but I don't want people to go, oh my gosh, that'll be a really thick book. It's not a very thick book, but it's got some great insights. Now, I'm going to paint the picture. We've just met each other.
1: Yes.
0: I'm 47 years old. I've got two kids, a lovely husband, but when it comes to politics, I do not know where to begin. So is that how this book came about for someone like me?
1: It is actually, yeah. So the reason I wrote this is I had people coming to me saying, look, as a Christian, I just feel completely at sea around voting, and I'm thinking about not voting, in part because there's no party that aligns clearly with all of my values and beliefs and understandings of policy. And I said, well, that's a very, very high bar, so let's just stand back. So, yeah, the book was really written to encourage people to think about voting and to do that well. And the book's really based around three sort of movements. And you can read it over about two coffees, by the way.
0: It's not
1: a big book.
0: For the dyslexic girl in me, I'm like, I can do this. I've got time as a busy mum to sit down and read
1: absolutely,
0: this one.
1: Absolutely. So it's sort of based around three movements. The first is to think about the context we find ourselves in Aotearoa, New Zealand.
0: Okay.
1: And then a little bit of a framework to think about how we should vote, and then finally a process to move through to help people with that.
0: Okay, so I'm coming at it with, as I said, nothing. I mean, I wish Andrew was here because he does the show with me and he's all over this and he's constantly telling me, Becky, look into this or you should look into that. So what does it actually mean to vote responsibly? Not just, you know, go and tick, colour the little in between the lines.
1: Yeah. So I think one of the things to first of all understand is the context we find ourselves in. So we're in a pluralistic context. By that I mean there are lots of different views on life and what the good life looks like. Of course, as Christians, we have a particular perspective there. So to understand actually in the modern kind of liberal democratic setup, we're going to be faced with like various parties who are representing various people in different ways. And so understanding that we're in a pluralistic context, I think, helps to just bring the expectations down a little bit and to say, hey, we're never going to find one party that aligns perfectly with all of our values, our beliefs, our policy judgments. So that's the first thing. The second thing is it says, ultimately, as Christians, we're required to seek the common good. This is a concept that emerges from the scripture. So this is the idea, God has created a world in which humans can flourish. And there are various good things that need to be in place for this to happen, and that we share those good things together as a political community, as a society. So helping people to think about, what does it look like for me when I exercise my vote, not just to be thinking about that in terms of what it means for me as an individual or as for my family, but what does it also look like for my neighbour? For those who make up the political community. So thinking just beyond myself, what does my vote look like in a way that promotes the human flourishing of all people in New Zealand?
0: Oh, see? I like that. You've made me think a little bit wider than myself and my family. And, you know, we're an intergenerational family. My mum lives with us, so the care and stuff for that. So that's really good. It's sort of taking that out. And when all the parties sort of, you know, there's not one party that ticks all the Christian boxes,
1: absolutely,
0: is there? So how do we sort of guide that minefield?
1: Yeah. So I think one of the things to recognise is, as Christians, our biblical and theological understanding shape how we think about the world and therefore, you know, what we think about the political community. But there are also other things that influence how we think about the world. So, for example, I had trained initially as an economist.
0: Okay.
1: So I have an interest in things like tax policy, which a lot of people are not interested in at all, right?
0: Like, don't ask me on that one.
1: like a fair and efficient tax system. And so when I come to vote, I'm going to bring those sort of perspectives to the table with me. But then there are others, like my wife, who's a teacher, who has a real passion for education. And so that's going to influence her thinking. So even though my wife and I share a similar Christian outlook on the world, how we are going to approach the voting process is going to be slightly different because of our expertise and experiences. And that's one of the reasons I think Christians disagree, and that's okay when it comes to voting.
0: Yeah.
1: And the question is, how do we do that? Do we do that in a way that is building mutual understanding, is gracious and is kind? And I think, again, one of the things the book is trying to do is to encourage conversation such that we don't get all fragmented and polarized when it comes to this responsibility to vote.
0: I was going to say, I feel like sometimes if you disagree, you can't be friends anymore. We've gone to that place where if you disagree with someone, we can actually disagree, but disagree in love, can't we? And would you be encouraging some, not horrible conversations, but maybe talking through with some people who might not see things with you eye to eye before you go into this election as well?
1: Absolutely. One of the things I've encouraged in the book is a bit of a process which really involves praying, becoming informed about the issues, and then actually meeting with others, Christians, maybe even non-Christians, who don't sit on the same place on the political spectrum as you do, as a way of encouraging conversation, to build understanding, but also to help you to become more confident in the way that you exercise your vote. And to do that in a way that keeps politics in its rightful place. Our first loyalty as Christians is to Jesus Christ, and then to one another as the body of Christ, and to love our neighbours. And then really how we vote sits under that. So I think we've got to be careful not to elevate voting and the political community and our Christian understanding of the world such that it starts to bump up against God and the church. And the risk is actually that if we're not careful, it can become a bit idolatrous.
0: I'm with that. And I think for someone who's coming in it with a completely blind, just moving back to New Zealand and all that sort of thing, I feel like, you know, a deer in the headlights. Like I just don't know where to look and what to look at. So this book, for me, has come in exactly the right time. If you want to find out more about it, it's called How to Vote Responsibly. Now, where can people check it out from?
1: They can find it on the VEN website, ven.org.nz. VEN is V-E-N-N.
0: Yep, double N.
1: And if you go to our resources page, you'll find it there, $15, and we'll get it to you pretty quickly.
0: And it is very cool. It's in bite-sized chunks for people like me who take in information a right way. So one last thing, how to vote responsibly. What's one last thing you'd like everyone to remember in the lead up to the election?
1: Please pray.
0: Please
1: pray for our politicians, and please be prayerful as you vote.
0: If you would like to find out more about that book, then go to ven.org.nz. That's ven.org.nz.
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9: Don't call me Naomi, call me Mara. These were Naomi's words after losing her husband and two sons. Don't call me Naomi, meaning pleasant. Call me Mara, meaning bitter. What she had been through had changed the way Naomi saw herself. And this can be the same for us. We can go through struggles, have hurtful things said or done to us, and it can change the way we see ourselves. But what happened to you, friend, doesn't determine your identity or value. Just because you failed at something doesn't make you a failure. Just because you are rejected doesn't make you a reject. Just because you were unplanned doesn't make you an accident. And just because somebody said you're no good doesn't make you worthless. You're not a product of what happened to you, but a product of who you belong to. And you are a beloved, valuable child. I'm Ben Cherry, pastor of City Point Church, Auckland.
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1: That is Hayley Jones and Thankful. You're listening to The Bright Side on Rima. And if you would like to see a bit more of an in-depth interview with Nathan McLennan about the book How to Vote Responsibly, then make sure you go to the Thoughts and Comments YouTube channel, because Andrew did a big interview with him on the book and how we should look into voting and everything like that. It's up on the Thoughts and Comments YouTube channel, or you can check it out at rima.co.nz. Whatever you do, make sure you check it out. It's very, very cool. This is Lauren Daigle now and Rescue. News headlines on the way shortly. You're listening to The Bright Side. You

0: You're listening to The Bright Side on Rima. That is Lauren Daigle and Rescue. Don't go anywhere because we're going to catch up with our favourite people from Shine TV and our favourite little Shine TV bistro and figure out what we should be watching this weekend when the weather is not very nice. We'll tell you what's happening on Shine TV. All that and a whole bunch more. And I'm getting you to finish the sentence. It's not Friday without dot, dot, dot. Text me your answer, 8168, keyword Rima.
1: 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I asked him about Sunday school.
2: My mother would look at me and say, boy, if you want to live to see your next birthday, you will be in the house of God. And in the house of God meant the breaking of bread service every Sunday morning. Two Sunday schools I went to on a Sunday afternoon, Brethren and Presbyterian. And I would tell my mother, all my friends just go to one Sunday school. How come I have to go to two? She'd say, it's a backup plan. In case you're not listening the first time around, you're going to get the word into you, boy. And then you'd come home and have sandwiches and go to the Sunday night evangelistic service.
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13: In this update, the Prime Minister's hit out at abuse against female MPs, labelling it incredibly sexist. Politicians are becoming increasingly visible at public-facing events and concerns are rising about candidates' safety. Christopher Larkson says female MPs are facing more harassment, so extra security is being used. Israel's Prime Minister says it's too early to tell if outside forces were behind a stabbing attack on a plane headed for Tel Aviv. A group of passengers is being praised for storming the cockpit. Benjamin Netanyahu says they prevented another 9/11. Residents of a Papatoetoe street are in shock after a serious incident last night. Police, fire and emergency and St John were seen at a Cambridge Terrace property just before 7 o'clock. And the search continues for a 47-year-old woman missing from Queenstown. Brazilian national Erica Rodrigues Coelho hasn't been heard from since September 18th, with her car found at Skipper's Saddle. That's news.
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0: perfectly.
1: That is Micah Tyler and Perfectly. Don't go anywhere. We've got the lovely lads from Shine TV in the studio with us, Jordan and Josh. They're going to tell us what we should be watching this weekend.

Jesus, could you please just sit and cry with me till I can sing, till I can sing.

0: I'll say.
1: Okay, while they talk amongst themselves, that is Casting Crowns in Desert Road. Okay, let's go to our favourite little restaurant. With the Shine TV lads who just love being in the studio with me. Hello, Josh. Hello, Jordan.
2: Hello.
1: Jordan?
0: Definitely here by my own will.
1: Okay, anyway. All right, tell us what we should be watching this weekend.
3: Moonrise.
1: Moonrise.
4: Can't ride that crazy horse, Ellie. She's a couple beans shy of a good chili.
5: Why you gotta ride that one?
6: Because Mama rode her.
5: Oh. You might look just like your mama, but she was the only one that could handle her.
1: Okay, so this is about a little bit of grief, a little bit of joy, and it sounds like a great movie. When can we watch that one?
0: You can watch this Friday, 2nd of October, 7:30 p.m.
1: Okay,
0: so streaming.
1: And streaming.
0: On Shine On Demand.
1: Okay, excellent. All right, so the next one. What's the next one, Josh?
3: Dot Connor, Web Detective.
1: Okay.
7: I know what you're thinking. It can't be all that bad, Dot, when you've got at least one friend from middle school in a class.
8: Well, if it isn't Dot Connor Hack Tech, she uses the internet to solve mysteries.
1: Oh, this sounds like a great family movie, would you say, Josh?
3: It is a very good.
1: Okay, very good family movie. So if the weather's yucky, get the hot chocolates. Watch it with the family. When can we watch it, Jordan?
0: This one is on Saturday, 3rd of October at 7 p.m.
1: Okay, so that's tomorrow night. Put that one in your diary. And then, When Calls the Heart.
9: The harvest is a time to stop and consider all of the abundance that life has to offer, even in times of loss.
10: It's time for you to make your case that you're ready to be the husband and the father that Elizabeth and LJ really need.
1: Would this be right in saying this is the finale?
3: This could be the finale. I think it is the finale.
1: This is the finale. All right. So you want to watch that? When Calls the Heart? When's that on?
3: Sunday.
1: Sunday, 7:30. Okay. Sunday, 7:30. There you go. Thank you, lads. I know you love being in the restaurant. They're like two naughty lads in the corner, if you could just see them. But that's what you can watch on Shine TV this weekend.
11: Hey there. I'm Nerida.
12: And I'm Alison. 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
17: Kia ora tātou. Welcome to A Minute in History with the Hope Project. The Women's Christian Temperance Union began in New Zealand in 1873. It was firstly a highly spiritual movement with a focus not only on social matters, but on spiritual outreach. As the feminist writer Sandra Cooney acknowledges, all the prominent early feminists were active Christians. One of its primary goals, though, was to get rid of all alcohol. Now, while this sounds controlling in today's world, it remained that alcohol was the cause of many social problems, including poverty, ill health, adultery, the neglect of women, and abuse of children. Alcohol abuse was widespread in pioneer New Zealand too. So much so that a common joke was that our three main causes of death were drink, drowning, and drowning while drunk. However, stopping alcoholism wasn't the only cause they stood for, because one day they decided to try to get women the right to vote. And an amazing part of our nation's history began to unfold. We have an amazing history. See hopeproject.co.nz for more.
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1: In this update, police have launched an investigation following three deaths in South Auckland's Papatoetoe. Emergency services were called to a Cambridge Terrace property just before seven last night, with cordons set up overnight. Police say a person was reported dead at the address, with two more bodies found in the home. There's no wider risk to the public. Protesters are surrounding the entrances to Christchurch's Te Pae Convention Centre, where the New Zealand Aerospace Summit is taking place. Rosie Leishman reports.
2: Police are easily outnumbered by protesters who are holding signs and chanting shame at Rocket Lab, Aerospace, police and the government.

0: $21 million, but is now expected to be $1 billion more than that. Committee Chair Warren Maher says it comes down to scope.
1: Who's doing the checks and balances when these business cases are put forward to then when you actually see the delivery and the costs that seem to balloon out?
0: Consumer New Zealand's pleased to see Labour moving to tackle unfair trading practices. The party's promising to protect consumers from hidden costs by requiring all mandatory fees to be included in the upfront price. It would also ensure subscriptions to be as easy to cancel as they are to sign up to. Consumer New Zealand Chief Executive John Duffy says Labour's accurately called this the Fair Go Law.
2: The Fair Trading Act was written in the mid-80s, not contemplating where things would move. We have a whole lot of practices that websites deploy on consumers to make them spend more.
0: The search continues for a 47-year-old woman missing from Queenstown. Brazilian national Erica Coelho hasn't been heard from since the 18th of September. Her car was found at Skipper's Saddle. Police say drone teams have been working near Coronet Peak. Businesses are staying flexible when it comes to payment methods. Recent consultation from the Reserve Banks found 90% of people want some standard for access to cash. Retailers are largely in support of a standard. Retail NZ Chief Executive Carolyn Young says stores don't want to turn away a sale.
3: And sometimes that will include cash, and sometimes it might be on Afterpay, and sometimes it might be on credit, and sometimes it might be on EFTPOS, which is why there's multiple ways in which you can pay for goods from a retail perspective.
0: In sport, Time is a heeler at Racing Bulls in Formula One. Liam Lawson was fuming after being taken out by teammate Arvid Lindblad a week ago in Azerbaijan. He appears to have simmered down ahead of what would have been the Bahrain Grand Prix that's been diverted to Malaysia due to the Middle East conflict.
4: From my side, there's not really a lot to discuss. I think it's more on Arvid's side with the team. So, yeah, for me, I'm just focused on now this weekend's trying to be back in the points.
0: And the All Whites are through to the final of a four-team tournament in Japan after a 5-3 win via penalties over Panama. The score was 1-1 after regulation. Marco Stamenic scored in the 13th minute. That result follows a 3-0 win over China and a 2-2 draw with Palestine. I'm Kay Gregory, and that's News and Sport.
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6: Rima weather.
7: Northland to Coromandel, partly cloudy with light afternoon showers possible. Auckland to Wellington, including Tomaranui and Taihape, mostly cloudy but fine spells this afternoon. Bay of Plenty, Taupo, Gisborne, Hawke's Bay and the Wairarapa, generally fine, areas of cloud this morning. Marlborough and Nelson will be fine. Buller to Westland, cloud increasing and in showers developing this morning. Canterbury, Otago and Southland, patchy high cloud, rain developing around Southland and Clutha this morning. Possible heavy rain spreading north this afternoon into this evening. Fiordlands, rain heavy at times.
6: From the Bible. For the word of God is alive and active, sharper than any double-edged sword. It penetrates even to dividing soul and spirit, joints and marrow. It judges the thoughts and attitudes of the heart. Words to live by on Rima.
7: And you can find those words in Hebrews chapter 4, verse 12.
6: Wake up hopeful, the bright side, on Rima with Andrew and Becky.
7: Well, it's just Becky, but it is the last day. It's just me by myself. Andrew will be back on Monday. Not that I'm counting down or anything, hey? Hope you're having a great Friday and it's starting the right way. We want you to finish this sentence. It wouldn't be Friday without. Let me know, 8168, keyword Rima. Carol's got in touch. According to my dog, Gypsy, it wouldn't be Friday without a play date. Love it. All right, you can join the conversation, 8168, keyword Rima. Great music on the way from Sanctus Real and Daniel Doss as well. And I'm very much looking forward to talking to Lizzie about her podcast. We'll do that on the way very shortly after this one from Cochrane & Co. What Grace Can Do. 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

0: That is called The Victory Song. You're listening to The Bright Side on Rima with Becky, and I'm super excited because one of my favourite people is joining me in the studio. Hello, Lizzie from Sanctuary.
1: Hello, my friend.
0: I love that you're just across the hallway now.
1: I know, a little shuffle across in the morning.
0: Yeah,
1: this seems to be the best end of the day, it seems.
0: It does, and especially on a Friday.
1: Wee-hee.
0: You get your afternoon.
1: You do. Yeah, I know. Well, I got an afternoon yesterday and it involved mowing the lawns and all these sorts of things.
0: Oh, look at you being productive.
1: I was like,
0: I had a nap.
1: It's daylight. Well, I do that sometimes too. Yeah, I definitely
0: right.
1: have a nap.
0: Anyway, okay. Now, Lizzie is a very, very busy person and has an amazing podcast that I have decided that everyone needs to listen to. What's the name of your podcast?
1: It's called Where Do You Find God?
0: Oh, it's so good. And tell us a little bit about it and maybe how it came about.
1: Yeah, well, it came about that I used to have a regular weekly segment with a woman for a number of years. She said, hey, I don't want to do this anymore. I was like, sweet. And yep. I thought, I want to replace this with something. And I just started thinking, I want to replace it with something that I can ask everybody the same question.
0: Nice.
1: But I didn't know what the question was. And so I just started praying about it because yeah. I didn't want it just to be a Lizzie idea. I wanted to
0: yep,
1: see if
0: okay.
1: God was in it
0: yep,
1: too.
0: Yep.
1: And then one day, out of the blue, this email appears in my inbox from something that I'm subscribed to that I never remember subscribing to. And in the body of the text, it says, where do you find God? And I went, that's it!
0: It's done!
1: That is it.
0: Okay. So is this the conversation you ask all your guests? Where do you find God?
1: Yeah. So I do a little intro. I mean, the thing is, I'm aiming to talk to lots of different people from yeah. different walks of life, different cultures, you know. You know, I've spoken to prison chaplains. I've spoken to someone who came out of Gloria Vale. You know, I've spoken to musicians. I've spoken to the odd pastor. It's actually, I'm not saying all pastors are odd. I'm just saying that I'm yeah. not always
0: yes,
1: particularly
0: not-
1: looking for people in Christian ministry, but I might.
0: Yeah.
1: It's just who comes across my path, you know.
0: I do love that.
1: I mean, I've got one coming up in a few weeks.
0: Yes,
1: it's
0: tell me about
1: quite
0: that.
1: Quite intense.
0: Yeah.
1: Probably a fortnight away, or maybe it's 3 weeks away, which is finding God in domestic abuse. So that's somebody who was led out of a really unhealthy relationship, marriage. But next week is a fun one.
0: Okay, tell me about next week.
1: I've got the former frontman of Parachute Band, Amiga Levine.
0: Oh my goodness!
1: Yeah.
0: He is a legend.
1: Yeah, he's fun.
0: Yeah.
1: And I'd love it if people actually went and followed the Instagram Where Do You Find God podcast, because there's going to be some fun behind the scenes thing. Him and I are actually singing together. I said to him, bring your gat in. And he goes, are you a musician? And I went, well,
0: yes.
1: Yeah, but you know when there's people like him who've travelled around America and there's been crowds of 80,000. It's not about that. I like music. I write a bit of music. I don't have a goal like that with it. It's more sort of a place where I find God, actually.
0: I love it.
1: And anyway, we did do a little singing together. It was really fun.
0: Okay, so that's next week's episode.
1: That's next week, next Wednesday.
0: And what days do they drop or come out?
1: Yeah, so fortnightly,
0: on a Wednesday.
1: Yeah, they drop in all the podcast spheres. And I do play it out on my show on a Wednesday around 10:30. The in-between weeks on my show, I mean, I know we're a different radio station.
0: Yeah, no, but we're all part of the big family.
1: We are.
0: I see. Look, this is me. If go forth and listen, all right? Jump, then jump back and forth, back and forth. We're all part of one big family. This is an absolutely amazing podcast. Great to put on while you're doing things, while you're driving, while you're pottering around the house. Dare I say it, while I went for a run. So, you know, let's do it. Let's support Lizzie with her podcast. And how can we follow you on Instagram?
1: Okay, so Where Do You Find God podcast on Instagram. Come
0: Love
1: follow.
0: It.
1: Love you to be part of it.
0: Okay, and I'm very much looking forward to the musical interlude that is you and Amiga Levine. If you want to find it, go where all your good podcasts are and make sure you check out the Rima Media app as well. It's up there. Thanks for joining me.
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7: In Acts chapter 9, we hear about the conversion of Saul, or Paul. He encounters Jesus while travelling the road from Jerusalem to Damascus. After that encounter, Paul begins preaching about Jesus in Damascus. But here's what happens when he returns to Jerusalem.
8: When Saul arrived in Jerusalem, he tried to meet with the believers, but they were all afraid of him. They did not believe he had truly become a believer. Then Barnabas brought him to the apostles and told them how Saul had seen the Lord on the way to Damascus and how the Lord had spoken to Saul. He also told them that Saul had preached boldly in the name of Jesus in Damascus.
7: Acts chapter 9 verses 26 and 27 from the NLT. So when Paul arrived in Jerusalem, he tried to meet with the Christians there, but they were afraid of him. They still thought he was the man who persecuted Christians. They didn't believe he had truly become one of them. And who can blame them? It must have seemed incredibly unlikely. But surprising conversions like this have been happening throughout the history of the church. One example is Lew Wallace. He was governor of New Mexico more than a century ago, and he wrote a very famous book called Ben-Hur. You might have seen the movie. But Ben-Hur wasn't what he originally set out to write. Wallace began by trying to write a book that would disprove Christianity. A friend encouraged him to do deep research and produce a work that would, and I quote, put an end to the foolishness about the so-called Christ. However, after several years of study, Wallace reached a very different conclusion. He said he became convinced that Jesus Christ is the Messiah of the Jews, the Saviour of the world, and his own personal Saviour. He had set out to disprove Jesus, but instead became persuaded that Jesus was the greatest person who ever lived. That's quite the turnaround. And so was the story of Paul many centuries earlier. Yes, it was surprising, but Saul of Tarsus really did become the Apostle Paul. And as Barnabas told those skeptical Christians in Jerusalem, Paul had already begun preaching boldly in the name of Jesus. Surprising conversions do actually happen.
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That is Daniel Dross, and there's a day a coming. You're listening to The Bright Side on Rima. So much fun this morning getting you to finish this sentence. It wouldn't be Friday without, Tim is very cheeky and has said, it wouldn't be Friday without being Thursday yesterday. Cheeky, cheeky, cheeky, but that's why we love you, Tim. You can take part in the conversation. You can text me 8168 keyword Rima. Don't go anywhere after Carly Ann Taylor and Heavenly Father. We're going to start our day in the Bible with the Bible Society verse of the day.

0: starting the day in the Bible, as we always do with the Bible Society verse of the day. And today we're going to the book of John, chapter 18, verse 37. Pilate said, "So, are you a king?" Jesus responded, "You say I am a king. Actually, I was born and came in the world to testify to the truth. All who love the truth recognize that what I say is true." As again, from the book of John, chapter 18, verse 37, all who see Jesus know the truth. I just think that's a great reminder for today, especially for a Friday. If you'd like to delve into that verse and read the other verses around it, it's our Bible Society verse of the day, and you can check it out at John, chapter 18, verse 37.
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0: Oh, turn your mic on, Becky. That is Kane and Living Water. You're listening to The Bright Side on Rima. Don't panic. Andrew is back next week and everything is back to normal, okay? Make sure you hang around for the rest of the day. 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And then we'll wrap up the day with the wonderful Nerida and Lee on the new Drive show. I hope you've been enjoying them just as much as I have. In fact, I'm looking forward to actually being in the office a bit more so I get to see them because we don't cross over as much as we used to. So very excited about that. Make sure you hang out with Lee and Nerida for your drive home this evening. If you want to find them on Instagram, go The Drive Show with Lee and Nerida. Okay. Yesterday, they posted a video about a barrel of laughs. 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It is on Instagram. Just search for The Drive Show with Lee and Nerida. Thoughts and comments, as I said, on the way at 10. If you feel like watching it on the telly today, make sure you tune in to Shine TV.
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6: Recently, when walking on the beach, soaking up the beauty and relishing some downtime, I noticed an empty chair in the sand dunes. So I decided to stop and just sit for a while, to be in the moment, spend some time with Jesus. In those moments of stillness, I felt spiritually refreshed. Jesus invites all of us to sit for a while. He said to his disciples, "Come away by yourselves and rest. There's been so much going on and they were struggling to even find time to eat." How important it is in our busy and distracted lives to pause and just sit. In the Bible, Martha's sister Mary took time to sit with Jesus, and he commended her for that. She'd made a good choice. God covets our friendship and waits for our company. There's an empty chair waiting for you today with an invitation from Jesus to be seated. It's your choice. Mahara ki tō tātou atua I tēnei rā. Remember God today. I'm Alison Shaw.
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1: That is for King and Country featuring Kurt Franklin and Tori Kelly. Well, this is my last time to be

is it from me on your Friday. Thanks to everyone who's been hanging out with me this week. Didn't blow up too much, but do not panic because the wonderful Andrew Curtis will be back on Monday, steering the ship in the right direction, not going round and round in circles as I feel it's been going this week. Thank you for hanging out with me. As I said, whatever you're up to for the rest of your day and your weekend, stay safe. Have a good one, and I'm looking forward to hanging out with you next week. Andrew Urquhart is back with thoughts and comments. If you want to see what he looks like, go and turn the telly on at 10 o'clock. He'll be live on your telly as well as on your radio. But whatever you're up to for the rest of the day, take care, stay safe. I'll see you bright and early on Monday.

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1: Kia ora te whānau, a te marie, nau mai, haere mai, piki mai, kāke mai. Whakawhatai kia koe. Tēnā koutou katoa, ko Andrew Urquhart tēnei. Welcome along to Thoughts and Comments on this Rameri, Friday the 2nd of October. Look at that, we made it through our first week of live TV shows and also through the first week of the school holidays and all that that implies. Well, hey, if you've just joined us on the program, a bit of a new look for Thoughts and Comments. It is a live TV show, Monday to Friday between 10 and 12, also simulcasting on Rima. So not much change for the Rima listening audience. Let us know what you think if you are listening on Rima, either on the app or your local AM or FM station. The big new thing is on Shine TV. Previously, it was an edited evening show. Now it is live Monday to Friday between 10 and 12. Let us know what you think. 8168 is the number to text. Start with the first word comments. Much remains the same. The name of the show, the host of the show, and also your interaction. Your thoughts and comments are an essential part of the program. 8168, first word comments. And we have had an encouraging amount of feedback to the show in our first week, responding to some of the big issues, including a focus we had on climate change. Yesterday, that was a hot

Of course, we do all of this through the lens of a Christian faith perspective. That way we can be informed and prayerful about some of the issues, some of the things happening in our world. Now, a little bit later in the program, we'll be joined by Professor Robert Patman, looking at the latest military movements and diplomatic developments in Ukraine. Also, Barry Rayburn from Mission Without Borders brings us an update from the front lines in Ukraine and how the ongoing war is affecting the local people and how Mission Without Borders is responding. If you'd like to add your thoughts and comments to today's kōrero, don't forget 8168, the number to text. Start with the first word comments. Let me know your thoughts and we'll check some of that out a little bit later in the program. This week, earlier in the week, of course, the government opened their books for a pre-election peek at the state of the economy, and it looks like there won't be much of a policy lolly scramble this year. Grant Marshall from Christian Savings helps us unpack the details. But more than just promises and policies, what are the values of our political parties and what is the character and calibre of their leadership? Columnist and strategy consultant Jonathan Ayling brings his perspective on this a little bit later in the programme. Next up, though, Stephen Franks from the Free Speech Union talks about their concerns about over-regulation of our professions, going well beyond maintaining high standards of practice into the regulation of thought and opinions. Be looking at some recent concerning cases and also how the Free Speech Union is responding to it. Well, no regulated thought on this program. We'd love to get your opinions, even contrary ones. We welcome your counter speech on any issues we discuss. Let me know your thoughts. Whakamohia mai a koutou whakaaro, 8168, keyword comments. Let's get the show underway. Our first interview with Stephen Franks coming up in just a moment.

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1: That is Josiah Queen on Thoughts and Comments, a song called Dusty Bibles. Well, from Dusty Bibles perhaps to professional conduct, there's some been concerns about the regulated professions. And, you know, there needs to be standards in our society, but particularly people that work in certain areas of society, from lawyers to nurses to real estate agents. We need to uphold some standards, but some concerns about over-regulation of not just the quality of their performance and produce and carrying out those roles, but also regulation of thought and regulation of people's comments on their private social media pages. Joining me on the program now is Chairman of the Free Speech Union, Stephen Franks. Stephen, kia ora, thanks for your time today.
2: Good morning, Andrew.
1: It is good to have standards. You know, I think we should all endeavour to not only hold on to standards, but to increase them where we can. And it's good to have some professional regulation in that area. But I think this is another example, or perhaps several examples, of mission creep, particularly for some zealous people in various professions in New Zealand saying, hey, we're not only going to say this is what you should be doing, but this is what you should be thinking.
2: Yeah, when you say mission creep, that's a good thing. It's an abuse of power. Obviously, professions are regulated where the customer or the client has to trust that they've got expertise. Often they're ones which you don't use very often. Real estate, survey, engineering. There's about 30 or 40 regulated or licensed professions where the professionals have more or less control of enforcing their own standards. Mm-hmm. And we've had them for a long time, and the explanation was always understood. Sometimes they became a trade union, and they abused their power in a way to limit supply and increase the price. But I think we passed out of that era mostly 20 or 30 years ago. The Commerce Commission's kept a close eye on that. But the powers that were very vaguely defined, you know, it was assumed that the purpose was protection of the client, mm-hmm. that the primary duty was the customer, and that the purpose of those powers was to protect clients from dud or dishonest or even lazy or overcharging by them. And the purpose wasn't to set up some kind of priesthood of thought. What's happened is, I won't say all, but an enormous range of professions have now been captured by people who think it's their job to ideologically improve their fellow professionals. And they're wielding these disciplinary powers in a way that basically says, we're in charge, think like us, or at least pretend you think like us, or we'll make sure you lose your livelihood.
1: There's a broad category, I suppose, which says bringing the profession into ill repute, I suppose, to say that that if you have certain views, if you express these views publicly, then that puts the profession in a bad light. There's been certainly a lot of things pushed through that loophole, Stephen.
2: Yes, they have. It's quite a common way of expressing it in professions. Another one, in the law, for example, you get charged with unsatisfactory conduct.
1: Okay.
2: You can hardly imagine anything more broad than that.
1: Yep.
2: But it wasn't a problem while it was focused around protecting the client. But once it becomes in the law, quite a lot of the recent discipline has been fine-tuning the conduct of lawyers towards each other and their own firms.
1: How much of this is in legislation, or how much of it is it self-regulation within the various professional authorities, I suppose?
2: Most of them have statutory power, but it's delegated.
1: Yep.
2: But they don't define the offences. They're not defined. It's been very discretionary as to what you decide is bringing the profession into ill repute or unsatisfactory conduct or misconduct. There are a range of ways of doing it, but it's not usually got any close legal definition. And what the Free Speech Union is saying is, well, we now have to, because the power is being grabbed and abused. It's time to confine these regulators back to their purpose, which is protecting standards that affect consumers.
1: There's also, in a few of these cases, actually, it's not just opinions or practices to do with the profession. It is statements or opinions that are expressed in private social media pages. Again, it's saying that hey, you may hold this particular profession, but you can't have any opinions on a private as a private citizen that you express on a public platform like Facebook or Twitter.
2: That's exactly where it's being misused, and it's also being used to enforce majority, I'll call them prejudices, within professions. Medicine's an example where we know that there's been huge swings for a long while. Butter was evil, and now it's seed oils, and people are getting suspicious now of some sunscreens. There's always room for someone to say our previous enthusiasm was misguided.
1: Yeah.
2: Slip, slop, slap, might have been seen as wrong. And so it's the squelching of free speech in these areas can be used to maintain orthodoxy for a long time after orthodoxy should be
1: hammered. I think the medical area is the one that concerns me most. And hey, nothing against real estate agents, but this is, I suppose, part of the medical process. We should be allowed a second opinion rather than the medical profession having groupthink and anybody with a contrary view being struck off.
2: Absolutely, Andrew. I mean, my personal case, I was chair of the Free Speech Unit. I never expected to be one of their cases, but I'm not sure how long you have. But we were instructed by a client to write to medical practitioners across the country. It was about, there were 19 letters where they were offering so-called gender-affirming care, which was really saying, we'll give you puberty blockers if you don't like going through puberty as a man or as a woman. You can ought to change your gender.
1: Yeah.
2: When we wrote, it was because there's a widespread view in the New Zealand medical profession that you don't have to worry about being sued the way you do in the States. And quite a lot of this gender-affirming care is now being rode back fast in Britain, overseas, and quite a lot of Europe, and certainly in the US, because people who've been harmed by it are now suing, and saying, you should have known. I didn't have the capacity to give informed consent. I was a disturbed kid. We were asked, is that possible in New Zealand? Will that happen? And initially we said no. The ACC barrier to suing for personal injury is pretty high.
1: Yep.
2: But then we thought, there's a code of conduct, and that requires fully informed consent. Or fairly informed consent.
1: Mm-hmm.
2: So there's a liability there. But also, the ACC barrier is not complete. If you're reckless, then there can be damages awarded against you. And with overseas official reports saying, hey, there isn't an evidentiary foundation for the so-called gender-affirming care, we were writing at the client's request and said, have you guys thought about the risks that you face? You could well face liability in the future if you're not ensuring the clients are properly informed.
1: Stephen, sorry to interrupt, Stephen. We're just about out of time, but just wanting to say, this is much broader than just medical. I mean, medical, of course, very concerning, and not just about gender-affirming care, but also if you have a contrary opinion on the Treaty of Waitangi, for example, you can get in trouble as a real estate agent or as an architect. Certainly some lawyers have been on the wrong side of a disciplinary action in recent years. The Free Speech Union supporting some people who are needing to go through court on some of these issues.
2: Yes, we're supporting three cases at the moment, but we're also promoting, because it's the election period, we're promoting a bill that's drawn from a Canadian precedent where Canada's been dire for a long time, to say you cannot enforce these rules unless they're client protection, and there are certain things you simply cannot order your people to believe and to pretend to believe.
1: Certainly, I appreciate the work that the Free Speech Union are doing in this space. Now, if you wanted to find out more about that particular bill, licensetospeak.nz, regardless of what profession you or perhaps a family member are involved with, certainly something to check out and see if this is something which may create some type of exposure for you, regardless of the views that you hold. And, of course, follow the work of the Free Speech Union at fsu.nz. Stephen, thank you for the work you do with FSU. Thanks for joining us today.
2: Thank you, Andrew.
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0: If any of the comments on the show have provoked a thought or two, let us know. 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

0: If any of the comments on the show have provoked a thought or two, let us know. 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
1: Nau mai, hoki mai, kia ora, and welcome back to Thoughts and Comments with me, Andrew Urquhart. That was Mercy Me. Who am I to not to worship you? Today we are focusing in on the situation in Ukraine. Years on from the Russian invasion of that country, we'll be looking at it from a geopolitical point of view a little bit later in the program with the Professor Robert Patman from Otago University. But what of the people who are literally on the front lines of this conflict? What is the impact on them as the war continues and, in fact, seems to be accelerating in recent weeks and months? Mission Without Borders is an organisation that have been working in Ukraine and other Eastern European countries for generations, and in particular have a team that are working hard to support the people of Ukraine during the current conflict. Barry Rayburn from Mission Without Borders in New Zealand joins us now. Barry, kia ora, thank you for your time today.
2: Thanks, Andrew. Lovely to be here, and to represent Mission Without Borders is a privilege.
1: I think it's important to realise, you know, let's move the geopolitics to one side, because we're talking about real people. We're talking about families that are desperately trying to hold on to hope in some very, very difficult circumstances. And today, wanting to focus in particular on a community in Stanova. This is on the front lines. It's on the border with Russia. And it's in the Sumy region, and it's a very difficult and dangerous part of the world, but it is a place that Mission Without Borders is active.
2: Yeah, that's true, Andrew. And we have more recently started to go. So our office is in the west of Ukraine, and our team have been regularly visiting the Sumy region, which is very close to the Russian border, and supporting families there, and just visiting, checking in on them. It's a precarious place for our team to be going in and working in. But recently we made the decision we need to be doing more to press into that.
1: It will be a surprise to some. Sorry to interrupt, Barry, but it will be a surprise to some that there are still families trying to survive, that they haven't been evacuated, they haven't gone to safer parts of Ukraine. Not that anywhere is safe with some of the bombing also happening in the West in recent times, but there are still families saying, hey, no, this is our community, this is where we've grown up, and our family have been here for generations. They're holding on despite the increasing conflict in their neighbourhood.
2: Yeah, that's so true. And there are so many families that's their home, that's where they've lived forever. We've heard of, family members going across into Poland and into other countries and then coming back just because that's all they're familiar with, even though the war's ongoing. So, yeah, we do have a lot of families still there. And then a lot of them are unable to, because of poverty and other reasons, unable to travel, unable to go anywhere, just don't have the means to do that.
1: Talk to us about the community Stanova. What's it like? What's the situation the locals are facing, Barry?
2: So recently our team has travelled into Stanova. We've started to work. We've started to sponsor families and support families there. And one family that we've particularly been supporting and help, we have an account of their story and their journey. But it's a family of five children, mother and father, recently, a year or so ago, the son was on a fishing trip, went down to the river, and an unexploded grenade exploded and went off. And obviously he was severely injured and died from those injuries. And so while the family's recovering from the trauma of losing the brother, the father was called into the military. He was badly injured, came back from the front line, was patched up and sent out, and now is missing in action. So the family, this family we're supporting, has lost a father and a brother as a result of the war and being so close to the conflict. So it's very real, it's very raw, and the families that we're supporting there have been through a lot and continue to go through a lot.
1: And now I think we've got some photos of the family and the circumstances that we're in, if we're able to bring those up, particularly for Shine TV viewers, some images of the circumstances that they're living in Stanova. I mean, this could be this could be the backyard anywhere in the world, really. A lot of people can go, oh, that looks like my place. But, of course, extreme circumstances they're living in.
2: Yeah, absolutely. And Carolina, the young lady there, you'll see the photo of her with her son.
1: Okay.
2: Just 18 years old, but was involved in the relationship. And I guess the young man she was with has fled and left. It just got too much for him. So she's having to raise a little child on her own as well. So, yeah, lots of challenging circumstances for families there. And like you say, it could be just anybody's backyard, very similar to some of the homes and situations you see here in New Zealand.
1: Except their backyard, there's unexploded devices, there's, hey, just going for a walk to go fishing can have tragic and lethal results there. How do you support people? I mean, yes, they have needs for food and access to medication and all those basic sorts of things, but how do you support people in these difficult situations, spiritually and emotionally, Barry?
2: Yeah, well, this family has been part of a local church, and we partner with that local church, Mission Without Borders. So they're provided with spiritual and emotional support. Our coordinators spend time with the families, praying for them, spend time with them, helping them work through their challenges. So just being there oftentimes is and as a support, an emotional support, for these families is a big part of the work that we do in this part of the world.
1: Certainly here in New Zealand, the relative safety of New Zealand, we can support that work. We can pray for the people in Ukraine. The images that we've just seen of families doing their best in very difficult and dangerous circumstances. Also supporting the work of Mission Without Borders. Now, we are relatively safe here in New Zealand, but in Ukraine, there seems to be nowhere safe. Yes, very dangerous in the east, near the front lines, near the border with Russia. But also, I understand for you and the team, further in the west, some recent bombings, some recent tragedies affecting you and the team in Ukraine, Barry.
2: Yeah, so we've just had a report come in this morning. We have a training centre in Sarny in the west, which is part of our facilities and work and our offices there. A bridge was struck by a missile, and so some of the, I guess, the debris and so forth, and has damaged the roof, so that everybody was having to go to remote work while the damages to the roof are being repaired and the building are being repaired. And then we also have an account of a family that supported that we support in the west, and a drone exploded in their backyard. And the shrapnel has hit the mother. She's recovering in hospital, but and the rest of them are safe. No one's been killed.
1: Okay.
2: And we're grateful for that. But, yeah, it seems like a lot of these situations, you see people running to shelter just in time.
1: Yeah.
2: In the training center, everyone was in a shelter when the fragments hit the roof and did all the damage, so no one was hurt or injured or killed. But the mother, if anybody feels led to pray, please keep her in prayer.
1: Yes.
2: And this family in prayer as she's recovering from her injuries, and I guess thousands and thousands of others there in Ukraine as well in similar situations.
1: Certainly we're hearing reports from residential neighbourhoods, from Kyiv and from some of the other towns and cities in the West, that there is nowhere safe, that they're having up to eight missile alerts during a day. And, of course, if everybody needs to stop what they're doing and rush to shelter and then not long before the next one. And honestly, yes, there's the physical safety of the attacks and the missiles and the drones. There's also the anxiety, the always being on the alert, the tension that's been going on for years now. That in itself takes quite a toll.
2: Yeah, I mean, I don't think there's any way to put into words the amount of trauma that accumulates in people's lives over time as they're just constantly living on the edge. And this war has gone on for so long. Yeah, and our hearts go out and our thoughts and prayers go out to all the various, you know, people. And our team, you know, under threat, living under threat and continuing to work in that environment is really, really tricky to comprehend and come to terms with. We do live in a safe little haven on the edge of the world here in New Zealand, and it's hard for us to come to grips. So, yeah, part of our work here at Mission Without Borders is communicating out that out to Kiwis that, yeah, it's really challenging times, and families are having to recover from, you know, shrapnel injuries and so on and so forth. It's a regular recurrence. Yeah, really challenging times in Ukraine.
1: Barry, thank you for the work that you do with Mission Without Borders. Thank you for drawing our attention to a family across the other side of the world that we will probably never meet this side of heaven, but are doing it really tough. Certainly encourage people to pray for the work of Mission Without Borders, and also to prayerfully consider supporting that work. MWB, missionwithoutborders.org.nz is the place to go. Barry, thank you for joining us on the program once again.
2: Thank you so much, Andrew, for having me. Really appreciate it.
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0: If any of the comments on the show have provoked a thought or two, let us know. Let us know. It's Thoughts and Comments with Andrew Urquhart. 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
1: No mai, hoki mai, kia ora, and welcome back to Thoughts and Comments. Love to get your thoughts, comments and feedback to the issues we discuss on the program today. 8168, of course, the number to text. Start your message with the first word comments, and we will take a look at some of the feedback we receive a little bit later, so be a part of that. We'll also be announcing the winner of the Keep Cup, the comment of the week for this week. So to be a part of it, you have to text through 8168, first word comments. Now, earlier in the week, the government opened their books, opened the cupboards, and it seemed like they were bare. The pre-foo, the pre-election economic fiscal update, honestly, it sounds like tofu to me, and almost probably as tasty and delicious. Joining us on the program now from Christian Savings, Grant Marshall, kia ora, thanks for your time today.
8: Hello, Andrew.
1: Pre-foo doesn't sound particularly tasty or nutritious, and well, not a lot on the menu really when it comes to the economic state of the country. Could have been worse. That's not much of a compliment, but perhaps better than some were predicting, Grant.
8: Well, we've had a lot of doom and gloom for so long, and it felt like a small ray of sunshine peeking through the clouds, didn't it? You know, yeah. $16 billion larger economy in 2030 than forecast originally is a little bit helpful, but you know, some mixed numbers in there too.
1: Certainly not enough for a pre-election lolly scramble. Certainly not enough for the opposition parties to go, okay, let's see how much of this we can spend without having to up taxes. And I suppose it's an important part of the process that whoever wins the election, whoever's able to form a government after November the 7th, that they're going into it with their eyes open. They know what they have to play with. This is an important part of our democracy.
8: And I think it's important, you know, it seems like one of the more boring aspects of democracy, but the devil's in the details. Yeah. And really, this is just, you know, it's a good way to kind of just have a look at and say, are these policies we're being promised by all these parties, are they realistic? And have they taken this into account? So it's a way we can kind of participate a bit more in the democratic process.
1: So not just, hey, vote for us and we make all of your wildest dreams come true, you know, free money. from this party. Yeah. If there's no money there, then it's extra taxes or it's borrowing money, neither of which looks like a particularly positive outcome. And there's also, of course, external forces to our economy. Governments like to blame previous governments or offshore influences, but to be fair, there's been, certainly some headwinds offshore in the last quarter.
8: I think, Andrew, you and I would know Mike and the Mechanics who sing that song, like, every generation blames the one before
1: exactly.
8: It's how the lyric goes.
1: Yes.
8: As well.
1: No, I've got the song in my head for the rest of the day. Thanks for that, Grant.
8: It's a great song, isn't it? But, you know, we're often, you know, politicians are often looking for someone to blame. And you know, sometimes there's truth to it, sometimes there's not. But, look, we're a small country, very, very far away from a lot of the rest of the world. We're a technology taker. We don't produce an awful lot here. And, you know, we don't manufacture our own oil and gas. We haven't got huge reserves of that sitting in a well somewhere like that. So there's a lot that happens around the world that directly impacts us that we just typically can't control. And it's, there's a lot like that, particularly when you think about oil and in the Middle East, any shocks and that, we feel them quite acutely over here, and they play a significant role in inflation. And then that kind of bites you a little bit directly when it comes to not just the petrol pump, but the grocery prices, your rates, all of the things like that start to flow on from there. So,
1: Certainly, as well as, I suppose, moderate economic growth. Let's not pop the champagne quite yet on this one. Who can afford that at the moment? But actually, a return to surplus sooner than expected. Also, good news on the horizon, and perhaps good news for the current finance minister.
8: Yeah, I mean, look, forecasts, having worked in a bank and in finance most of my life, you know, I've never really seen a forecast that doesn't portray a rosy picture, does it? But, you know, you're hoping this one is a little bit more realistic. And again, it's probably based on the current assumptions and things holding true, but who knows what's going to happen around the next corner. No one would have predicted a war in Iran or a conflict in the Middle East again to such a degree, or a war in the Ukraine carrying on for so long, and just the flow-on impacts from that. So none of us really know what's coming around the corner. But look, all things holding true, net core crown debt peaking at around 43.9% of GDP and then falling to 39.5% with surplus coming a little bit earlier than usual. You know, unemployment is actually slightly better than the forecast at 5.5. It's sitting at 5.2. So these are good numbers in a sense. Well, let's call them green shoots, really. Let's call them positive indicators. But hey, you know, we've got to take that with a pinch of salt. We don't know what's coming around the next corner, and I think we could be cautiously optimistic with what we see.
1: Now, I mean, that's the nature of economics, isn't it? It's a speculative uncertainty. And hey, maybe there is something we can blame the government on for this one, because the whole election process it brings some uncertainty. So economically, we don't know which way the public will vote. We don't know whether or not the coalition government post-November will be slightly right or slightly left, and who the coalition partners will be. There's this big uncertainty about the economic policy direction that our country will go over the next 3 years. And that uncertainty certainly puts a bit of a wobble on economic confidence going forward, and hey, may have some downward pressure on our economic conditions at the moment.
8: That's certainly a possibility, Andrew. And look, I think it's important to note that, you know, this preview report doesn't tell you who to vote for. It just tells us where we are at the moment. And I think the reality we've got to face is that we've always had that uncertainty. I think just sometimes we've probably been better at believing those who have told us that they know exactly what's going to happen. Yeah. But nobody knows what's coming around the next corner. And I think the key thing we've got to remember as Christians is that ultimately no political party has got the final word in the same. We serve the sovereign God, who's ultimately in control and supersedes all political parties and all political process. The Lord has seen more financial upturns and downturns than you and I put together, so I don't think we're in any... God is not surprised by anything.
1: And God also knows what happens next. Despite, you know, economists and forecasters thinking they know what's going to happen next, God holds that in his hands. Some trust in Treasury reports and others in finance ministers, but we trust in God in that regard. Of course, at Christian Savings, it's a combination of faith and in economics, and we're trying to balance both of things. I imagine that's quite an intellectual and theological workout, Grant.
8: Well, it really is. And, you know, it's actually a real privilege to be able to use all of my experience and skills from an economic and financial perspective, but also to bring faith to the workplace. I guess no doubt you have the same privilege as well. But coming back to, I guess, to Prefoo and thinking about that, look, you know, it seemed we might be in a slightly better place than mm-hmm. we expected 6 months ago, and yep. we've still got some challenges. And, look, I'm cautiously optimistic about the state of the economy, and I think it'll be a very interesting election come, you know, November to see where things land.
1: Of course, this isn't the only lever, this isn't the only influencer on the way in which people choose to vote. But actually, this is something which you may want to look into. That you know, who is responsible for the economic state that we were in? Does the current government take the credit now that they've stopped blaming the previous government? And are we looking at a reversal of that scenario in the next few months? But hey, certainly something to consider. Grant, beforehand, you were saying that, hey, Christian Savings, you know, there's a spiritual component to what you do, and hey, uncertainty and return on investment and all of those sorts of things are important. But hey, at Christian Savings, an opportunity to invest not just economically and get a return on that investment, but also invest in literally building the kingdom of God through what you do.
8: Really, yes. We are purely funded by depositors who care about where their money goes and they want to do some good with their money. And we will take that money and on-lend it to churches and Christian charities for property projects and building purchases and all that kind of stuff, literally to fund the kingdom of God and the expansion of the church in New Zealand. We care very much about the impact that churches have, and we know that that is the primary vehicle for God blessing the world. So we want to be a part of that. We're a flywheel in the kingdom of God.
1: Grant, I'm too nervous to mention the name of your website in case I get it wrong again. So from your lips to our listeners, if people wanted to find out more, where should they go?
8: christiansavings.co.nz. Just jump on the website, flick us an email, or jump on the Invest Now button. It's really quick, a few clicks, and we can get everything sorted.
1: I would have said that. That's what I would have said. christiansavings.co.nz. Grant, appreciate what you do. Thanks for joining us once again.
8: Thank you, Andrew. Always a pleasure.
9: Ever wondered what the Bible really meant in its original context? Foundations takes you deeper, exploring the Jewish roots and cultural backdrop that brings Scripture to life.
10: God is the one who is in control. He's the one who orchestrates, sets the boundaries of nations and peoples. He's the one orchestrating all of human history. Mm. And there's nothing we can do to change it because He's God.
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1: No mai, hoku mai, kia ora, welcome back to Thoughts and Comments. Fantastic song there, John Redick, and praise God he's holding on to me. Now we are broadcasting live on Shine TV and also simulcast on Rima. Just for the Rima listeners that aren't getting the pictures, the music video that went with that particular song is absolutely spectacular. Sometime after the show is finished, do check it out on YouTube. Now, this show, Thoughts and Comments, essentially hosted by me, and we have a range of interesting guests talking about some important topics, of course, all through a Christian perspective. But you, the viewer or the listener, you are an essential part of the show. It's not the thoughts and comments of Andrew Urquhart, it's thoughts and comments with Andrew Urquhart. And I'm pleased to say that this week we've had an unprecedented, if I can use that word, amount of feedback to the show. Thanks very much for everyone who's texted through. 8168 is the number to text. Start your message with the first word, comments. And one of the texts that has come through today, for example, we were talking to Stephen Franks from the Free Speech Union about professional bodies punishing people for having individual thought. Kathy got in contact to say the Ministry of Health threatens to prosecute doctors if they give progesterone to reverse the abortion pill. So much for freedom of choice. Kathy, thank you for your comments. And some of the other texts that we've had during the week, this from Pete, who says, I've voted since the 1980s. I've seen and heard a wide range of opinions from inside church communities. I have to be blunt and say that Christian votes haven't really made much of a difference. Interesting issues like the COVID mandates and the 1981 Springbok tour have seen Christians band together and take a very public stand. I think that the Christian votes in America do make a difference and ultimately can contribute to which president gets elected. That's due to a far higher percentage of Christians, and he goes on to mention in the George W. Bush era, 80% of Americans identify as Christians. We also have this from Matt. New Zealand was a Christian country where the estimation was that in 1860, that 60 to 70% of the population was Christian, and noting that the bar for Christianity was higher as they were looking for a genuine life change versus today where they just say, have you said a sinner's prayer? And, well, this comment came through from somebody who says, I absolutely agree with the guest speaker that we should pray and apply the wisdom of God when deciding who to give our vote to and take into account where the need is greatest for the common good. And Jeff got in touch to say, I agree that people should vote for who they can in good conscience, but you shouldn't vote just because you have the opportunity to do it, in my opinion. Jeff goes on to say, another thing is, why would God tell us to vote for polar opposite political parties if we are supposed to be in unity, for example, pro-life and pro-choice issues? Jeff, I get your point, but I think it would be dangerous to say that God would say, hey, you have to vote for this party, and if you vote for any other party, then that's not of God. God also, of course, gives us free choice, and that free choice involves our political decisions as well. As always, keep the text coming through. 8168, the number to text. 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Not this one, I've drunk out of it. We'll get you a fresh one. But of all the texts that have come through, we will select one a week to win the bespoke Thoughts and Comments Keep Cup. So keep them coming. 8168, the number to text. 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
0: If any of the comments on the show have provoked a thought or two, let us know. 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
1: No mai, hoki mai, kia ora and welcome back to Thoughts and Comments with me, Andrew Urquhart, and we will take a look at some of the feedback we've received a little bit later in the program. Unashamedly talking a lot about politics on the program because, as you may have noticed, there's an election coming up. Not sure if you saw the minor party leaders' debate that I think happened last night. I think Stuff organised that, but a range of different people going head-to-head and saying, hey, these are our policies, these are our promises going into the election. It was quite a robust debate. But I suppose going a bit deeper than policies and promises into the values of our political parties and also the character and calibre of the party leaders. Joining us on the program now is columnist and strategy consultant Jonathan Ayling. Jonathan, kia ora, thanks for your time today.
8: Always a pleasure. Nice to see you, Andrew.
1: Did you see the so-called minor parties leaders' debate last night? Are you across this one?
8: I'm an utter political tragic. So yes, I did. I watched it with my wife. We consider politics our sport. So yeah. we tuned in and I thought it was a really strong showing from across the parties, the minor parties there actually. Probably a fairly weak showing by Stuff and the two moderators, Jenna Lynch and Andrea Vance there. But I thought the leaders managed to make of it what they could. And what you can certainly say this election, Andrew, is that we've got some real choices on offer in those minor parties. And I think that's coming to show in the really disproportionate proportion of the vote that the minor parties are now taking.
1: We may need to change the terms of reference for this one. What's a minor party? What's a major party? Certainly the gap is closing on that one. I think in last night's debate, generally they behave themselves, and then there was Winston Peters. But actually, in terms of character, Winston's been around the traps. We know what he stands for. We know what type of character he is. It's not just about the policies. It's about what do they stand for? What are their principles? What are their values? I'm not sure we can say the same about the leaders of the so-called major parties, double Chris's. Some policy announcements, but how much do we know about them as individuals?
8: Well, as individuals and also as the way they represent the core philosophies of the parties that they represent, I think that's really lacking this time around. And that probably has been part of the decline that these quote-unquote major parties are suffering. I think that's exactly right, where we see policy announcements coming out, a fair bit from National, drips and drabs from Labour here. I think they're still, as we discussed recently, Andrew, I think they're still kind of playing smaller target zone.
1: Yep.
8: But one way or the other, whatever they're releasing seems to kind of be crowd pleasers, sugar hits, how playing to the base, however we want to put that, more so than really putting forward a strategic and, this word is it takes a lot of heat nowadays, but I think it's appropriate, an ideological view of where the government should be taking the country. And I think we're at a point where we view ideology in very negative terms. But it's actually very important that there is some sort of consistent basis. It doesn't matter if it's the left or right, big government, small government, however we want to cut that. There's some sort of consistent worldview that shows us how a government would operate. And I don't think we're seeing that with the major parties here. Equally in other liberal, mature democracies, I think we're seeing some of the governing parties trying to just go, well, what do people want? And it's very much playing to this polling-driven, focus groups-type narrative that goes, well, this proves popular. Might get us a few more votes, let's go for it, as opposed to this consistent, this is how a government should operate. And as I recently wrote for the Herald this week, I think on the left and the right. You know, ACT and the Greens don't have very much in common. I don't find myself frequently quoting Chloe Swarbrick approvingly, but I do think she was right here saying, for all the call for evidence-based policy, we need to make sure there's a rudder there of a worldview that is consistent. And I think we're not seeing that from National. You know, there's a number of policies there. Their plan to let people pay back student loans slower. Their announcement just recently around breaking up the supermarkets. This isn't consistent with where they've come from, but equally Labour is very much trying to play to the middle, going, we're not going to take back, even though we've been banging on for 3 years about tax breaks for landlords, we're actually not going to do anything about that either. And I think people are a bit disenfranchised by that.
1: And certainly, Chloe, no surprises, she's nailed her colours to the mast. They're not only green, but may include a Palestinian flag every now and again. She's quite open about her views on some quite contentious topics. So we do know something about her. This strategy of being a small

0: debate there last night, Andrew. One of the questions that I think Jenna Lynch asked David Seymour and Winston Peters was, do you like each other very much? And kind of the commentariat class is going, what an asinine question. How yeah. utterly irrelevant to the capacity for these two men to have brought relatively significant constituencies into Parliament and gone, these are our priorities. And because they have owned it, they've taken a fair bit of heat, but there's also some real popularity for them within their base. And I think, you know, Winston Peters has absolutely demonstrated the case over decades now. He doesn't need a majority of Kiwis to like him. He needs about 10% of Kiwis yep. to really like him. Mm-hmm. And if he can get those 10% to really like him by getting the 90% to hate him, so be it. And so, you know, that's a legitimate strategy as well. But I think particularly as Christians as well, it is important that we don't have a, well, might is right, whatever works, let's do that type yep. ends justifying
1: the means. Too much pragmatism, not enough character.
0: That's right. Ultimately, I firmly believe that character is the most pragmatic approach in okay. the long run. And I think, as I was at pains to demonstrate in the column that I wrote, that's not to say policy doesn't matter. That's yeah. not to say, well, you know, Chris Luxon, a Christian man, I'm a Christian, just vote for me. That's not what I'm arguing for. But I am saying that we may have swung too far in the other direction of going, well, it doesn't really matter what your worldview as long as your policies are benefiting me. That's, I think, quite an ultimately selfish way of operating. And what we need to look at is the long-term implications of being inconsistent with the values and with the principles that we profess to believe.
1: I just want to circle back to your comment about who do you want to have a beer with? Because, I mean, that's all very nice. But honestly, in politics and in life, it's not all beer and Skittles. You know, I perhaps a better question is, who would you pick to go through a crisis with?
0: That's
1: and this
0: right.
1: is where character kicks in, I think. And, you know, anybody, even I can pretend to be nice on a good day, Jonathan. but when things get tough, when I'm not coping, when my life seems to be falling apart, when the way I thought things would go, life hasn't turned out that way, who am I in that situation? Who am I on my worst of days? We need to find out more about our politicians who may need to get us through a crisis as a nation, not just, I suppose, the photoshopped, the polished AI version of themselves to try and trick us into voting for them.
0: You've hit the nail on the head there, Andrew. Absolutely, that's right. You can't focus group your way out of a crisis. You need to have the backbone and the vision at that point already in place. And I think this is part of what in 2017, I was in the beehive under Bill English at that point, you know, very hopeful that he would be able to stay Prime Minister. Of course, 6 weeks before the election, Jacinda Ardern replaces Andrew Little, and it's all on. And she produces this remarkable turnaround and needed Winston Peters to get back into Parliament. Let's not forget the only reason we had Jacinda Ardern was because of Winston Peters.
1: Yep.
0: But moving past that fairly quickly, what Jacinda Ardern did do was articulate a deeper vision than a shopping list for an election year. Now, there would be a lot of, I think, legitimate criticism around the substance that she brought to bear and the policies that she had there. So it's about that balance. I'm not saying one matters at the expense of the other. We do need both.
1: Yep.
0: But that's what mature leaders can do, can hold the deeper points and make sure that actually is expressed in concrete ways that are actually applicable in people's lives. And I think what we saw with Jacinda was very consistent. Whether you agree with her or not, mm-hmm. the value she articulated in that 6 week run-up was how we saw her respond during the March 15 attack. It was how we saw her respond during COVID and during Whakaari White Island.
1: Mm-hmm.
0: So what her approach of kindness, however vacuous some people may say that was the response we saw in those crises. It makes me wonder, what would the response be from Chris Luxon during a crisis of that kind? Mm-hmm. I don't know if I could actually articulate that now. I don't know if he could. And that's probably the problem I'm speaking at here. In a world where kind of this benign strategic environment that we used to talk about, that people weren't fighting each other, that there wasn't conflict internationally, that these crises were kind of things of the past, allegedly, that's not the era we're in anymore. And so we need someone who we can trust on in those worst days. And at the moment, I think people are saying, well, you know, I've got problems with Winston. I've got problems with Chloe. David isn't everything he says he is, but at least I know how he'll show up on that day. And that's worth a lot.
1: Hey, just finally on this one, because we've still got a few weeks until the election. And I know there's more leaders' debates to be had. And I know Jack Tame is certainly looking for some character as well as some policy in his questioning. Do you think we'll see more of that? Do you think

0: The major party leaders will see the writing on the wall and say, hey, we need some character, we need some personality, not just a stage managed swear word at a campaign launch.
1: Yeah, again, I'm not sure it's something that you can just go, hang on a second, I think the polls are telling us this is lacking, let's bump it up a notch. It's either there or it's not.
0: Yeah.
1: And I would say at the moment, it would possibly be even worse if they tried to just manufacture it.
0: Yeah.
1: I do agree with your point that Jack Tame will be going into these debates with a clear vision of the detail of the policy that is at play, but also the deeper underpinnings there. And so I think that will be a really interesting dynamic to watch. I think the last thing we should be asking for, though, is for them to go, okay, how do we artificially give the impression of this? I think that will come off quite badly.
0: What type of character do you want me to have in order to vote for me? That's not the answer that we need from our political leaders. Jonathan, really appreciate your comment. Would encourage people to check out your regular articles in the New Zealand Herald. But thanks for joining us on the program today.
1: Thanks, Andrew.
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1: Nau mai, hoku mai, kia ora, and welcome back to Thoughts and Comments with me, Andrew Urquhart. A song there from Seth Schlitter, Won't Start Now. It is just after 11:15, Thoughts and Comments with me, Andrew Urquhart. This week's a little bit different, of course, with the live TV show starting on Monday to Friday, between 10 and 12. It is live on Shine TV and simulcast on Rima. A big thanks to the thoughts and comments we've had to the show. We will take a look at some of that a little bit later on in the program. Earlier on, we were also talking about the situation in Ukraine with Barry Rayburn from Mission Without Borders, and talking in particular about how this is impacting individuals, families on the ground, particularly near the front lines, as the ongoing conflict shows, well, no sign of abating. Looking at it through a geopolitical lens, joining us on the program now, Professor of International Relations at the University of Otago, Professor Robert Patman, joins us now. Robert, kia ora, thanks for your time today.
2: Kia ora, Andrew. Pleasure to be with you.
1: Firstly, if we look at what is happening from a military point of view, of course, from the Northern Hemisphere, it has been the summer season. It seems that that Russia has thrown everything that they can into the Donbass. How would you assess the success, the impact of that campaign?
2: Well, I think if we look at it in the last 12 months, Russia has made slow, grinding, incremental gains on the battlefield, but at tremendous human cost. Russian casualties are more than 1 million. And so their occupation of eastern Ukraine, including they occupy about 19% of Ukraine at the moment, mm-hmm. and they would like to liberate the Donbass. And Mr. Putin keeps setting new deadlines for that to happen. I don't think that's going to happen. So there's been, just to sum up, the battlefront on the ground in eastern Ukraine has been bordering on stalemate. With the Russians gradually making very incremental gains, but at enormous cost. What we've learned in the last week is the Ukrainian Third Assault Army has had a major success mm-hmm. and defeated the Russians around Lyman. And the Russians had 250 prisoners taken prisoner. Sorry, 250 troops taken prisoner, I beg your pardon. Mm-hmm. And this has been a big setback because it seems that the Ukrainian Third Assault Army is now capitalizing what appears to be demoralized and disorganized Russian troops at the front. Certainly. So we may be getting a bit of movement.
1: Certainly some significant attrition on the front lines in the Donbass, the so-called fortress belt, these stronghold cities. Why is the Donbass so important to Russia? Why is Putin in particular focused on achieving victory in the Donbass?
2: The reason is strategic, and whoever controls the Donbass would largely be able to dictate things in Ukraine. And, you know, this is a multifaceted conflict. After the Russian full-scale invasion of February 2022, Russia has not only launched a ground offensive, but to some degree, an air offensive.
1: Yeah.
2: Also a naval offensive. But the Ukrainians have had success, despite not having a navy, in largely neutralizing the Black Sea fleet of the Russians. There's been the conflict in Ukraine has actually revolutionized our understanding of war.
1: Yeah.
2: Because drone technology has come very much to the fore. It looked like the Ukrainians until recently had quite a significant lead. There are indications now the Russians have, if you like, reduced the edge that Ukraine had in drone technology. They have fitted their own drones with jet-powered capabilities. Mm-hmm. And the Ukrainians have found that difficult to live with. What has happened, there's two major developments, I think, that from a military strategic point of view. Firstly, the Ukrainians in the last 6 months have knocked out about 45% of Russia's refining capacity, which is just significant. And even Mr. Trump has appealed to the Ukrainians to stop targeting Russia's oil infrastructure. Mm-hmm. Russia seems powerless to defend it. So, and Russia's retaliated by using a lot of ballistic missiles, as well as jet-powered drones, to attack infrastructure, but also civilian targets, it would appear, in Kyiv and other important cities in Ukraine.
1: It's certainly strategically, sorry to interrupt there, but the increase in drone and missile attacks in Kyiv and attacking infrastructure, particularly residential areas, but also power infrastructure, as they come out of the summer campaign and get ready for winter. I mean, there's a particularly harsh winter in that part of the world last year, an attempt to break Ukrainian morale as they head towards the colder months?
2: Yeah, I don't think it's going to work, though. The stakes are different. Ukraine has nowhere to go. Its country's been invaded. Mr. Putin thought initially that Ukraine would collapse. That expectation hasn't been realised. And I think the Ukrainians have shown an ability to innovate and become increasingly self-reliant. And I think the Biden administration and the West Europeans played a crucial role in helping Ukraine survive the early stages of the war. But they now, I think, are becoming, and it's just as well, given the fact the Trump administration has distanced itself from Ukraine's efforts to repel the invasion of Russia, the Ukrainians have become increasingly more self-sufficient. Not as much as they need to be, but this is a long conflict we're looking at.
1: Yeah.
2: And let's be quite clear, Mr. Putin can end this within 6 hours by simply withdrawing his troops to the internationally recognised borders of Russia. Yeah. He's not going to do that.
1: No.
2: Because he won't politically survive if he did that. But there is pressures, great pressures on both sides. I'm not going to sugarcoat the prospects that Ukraine faces in the next 6 to 9 months. It's going to be horrendous.
1: Yeah.
2: I just cannot see, looking at the examples of other conflicts between big and small powers like Vietnam, Afghanistan, I can't see Ukraine giving in.
1: Can we look at some recent diplomatic efforts, Robert? Jared Kushner, Steve Witkoff, visits to Russia, to Ukraine. Basically a bit of lip service, but coming away empty-handed. And, of course, there's been recent discussions and speeches at the UN in New York. But any diplomatic progress towards peace in the last few months, in your opinion?
2: No, because Mr. Putin is an authoritarian leader. He will only accept, he wants a land for peace deal on Russian terms. So he's happy to have half a loaf, so to speak, not the full control of Ukraine. But if he has the Donbass, he has de facto control of Ukraine.
1: Mm-hmm.
2: But the Ukrainians are determined to resist him. And I think the European countries, which are now responsible for 90% of the military assistance Ukraine gets, we should say that this war has spread, for the Russians have been involved in hybrid attacks in NATO countries, Poland, Germany. So this, you know, Mr. Putin's not just at war with Ukraine, he's at war with the country supporting Ukraine.
1: You're wanting to look at that European support as well, certainly economically and militarily as well, from a diplomatic point of view. Is there still that, I suppose, council of the willing? Is there still the resilience within the European community to continue supporting an expensive Ukrainian war with no end in sight, or is that starting to fracture?
2: I think there is a fracturing because the populists, right-wing populists in Europe, are doing well, and they're largely supported and financed. You take AfD, they've been financed by Russia in the past, and they also young people in AFD go to Moscow, went to Moscow for training.
1: Yeah.
2: And one of the first things AFD would do if they won power in Berlin, which I still remain skeptical about, because it's one thing to be strong in Eastern Germany. It's quite another thing to run the country. But there's no doubt about it. We do face the prospect of AFD being influential in Germany and the National Front being influential in France. And Mr. Macron can't run again as president, so might be Le Pen being president. So
1: that certainly would be a game changer in that regard.
2: Yeah, and Mr. Farage in Britain, the Reform Party, has really replaced the Conservatives as the major opposition group. So all these groups are pro-Russian. They do not want to help Ukraine. In fact, AFD have demanded that the Ukrainian government pay back the assistance it's been given. But the majority of people in Europe recognize that if Ukraine collapses, and I don't think it's going to collapse, but if it was to collapse, they would not be left untouched by the strategic consequences.
1: Just wanting to talk about US involvement. And as you say, that's been pulling back, certainly less support since the Joe Biden presidency and that era. But in recent days, it looks like, at least on a surface level, a thawing in US-China relationships. Is that part of the complex geopolitical two-step that's happening here? US relationship with China means that they're less likely to be supportive of Ukraine?
2: No, Mr. Trump's position on Ukraine has been clear from the outset. He's been consistently pro-Putin.
1: Mm-hmm.
2: And that hasn't impressed the Chinese, actually. I mean, they're quite pleased by it, but it doesn't impress them. It strikes them as American weakness. After all, America's the most powerful country in the world. Why is it not standing up for its principles in Ukraine? And why is it siding with an authoritarian regime, which China also backs?
1: Yeah.
2: In an illegal invasion of another country. One of the things that is interesting is, on the one hand, Mr. Trump keeps warning the likes of New Zealand and Australia to be on their guard against China. On the other hand, America is very cozy in its relationship with China in supporting Putin.
1: Yeah.
2: They both agree on some sort of land for peace deal which would reward Mr. Putin's invasion, which is anathema to countries like Australia, which recently signed a new deal with Ukraine, boosting support. It's anathema, I think, to the current government of our country. And it's anathema to most European countries, except for those right-wing populist movements, which, to be fair, could form a government in the future.
1: Now, let's talk about New Zealand's involvement, New Zealand's influence, or are we just too distracted by how to win an election or not lose by much? Honestly, are we? Do we not have a horse in the race at this point because of our own political distractions?
2: Well, I was disappointed on this issue of the election. I was disappointed that New Zealand didn't send the foreign minister or the prime minister to the UN General Assembly.
1: Yeah.
2: Because there's a lot going on internationally which is acting against our interests. For example, the United States and Israel attacked Iran.
1: Mm-hmm.
2: That had huge consequences for blowing our economic recovery off course.
1: Yeah.
2: So we have a big stake in trying to influence the international environment. So putting that point to one side, yes, we have a big stake in the outcome of Ukraine. Because the outcome in Ukraine will have strategic ramifications, Andrew, for our security in the Indo-Pacific. It's no secret that China has designs on Taiwan.
1: Mm-hmm.
2: China will be emboldened by a Putin victory, which that doesn't seem to occur to the Trump administration at the moment.
1: Yep.
2: They may be actually... Mr. Trump has done more to boost China's influence than any previous administration, I think, in for the last few decades. Secondly, a cornerstone of our foreign policy, of course, is the Pacific Island Nations.
1: Yeah,
2: there are more than 60% of our aid goes to the Pacific Island Nations. If Mr. Putin wins or prevails in Ukraine, that not only would embolden China in relation to Taiwan, it could embolden China in relation to press its case in the Pacific Island nations.
1: Mm.
2: And it's no... So, in short, New Zealand has a huge stake in Mr. Putin failing in Ukraine, not only because it's consistent with our understanding of a rules-based international order where boundaries are not changed by force, but secondly, because the consequences of that happening would spill over into our backyard, so to speak.
1: Just finally, you were talking beforehand about how potentially some political shifts in Europe may change who supports Ukraine, who supports Russia. Sure. Could we see the same in New Zealand, depending on the outcome of our elections? New Zealand's position towards Ukraine could change, or is it less volatile in this part of the world?
2: No, that's an interesting question, Andrew. I don't find any support for Mr. Putin's invasion. For example, the ACT leader, David Seymour, is outspoken in his support for the Ukrainians.
1: Yep.
2: And Mr. Peters, the New Zealand First leader, is also, I think, very strongly against the Russian invasion.
1: Mm-hmm.
2: So I don't, even if those two parties had much more influence, I don't think there'll be a shift.
1: If it went left, though, if we had a left-of-centre coalition government, could that change our international position?
2: I haven't detected, I'm not a domestic politics expert,
1: yeah,
2: but I haven't detected any public sentiments supporting Putin's invasion of Ukraine. And the reason I think most Kiwis, irrespective of their political allegiances, oppose this, because I think many people... All New Zealand governments since 1945 have believed in the vision of international relations based on rules.
1: Yeah.
2: What Mr. Putin is doing is driving a coach and horses through that. And I think many Kiwis, we trade with more than 100 countries around the world. We have a huge vested interest in making sure a semblance of the rule of law is preserved at the international level. Otherwise, if it's eroded, it may not be there for us when we need it. So, come back to your question.
1: Yeah.
2: I haven't found anybody yet in the New Zealand political scene who is actively saying we've got nothing to do with Ukraine. I think actually the reverse. If anything, New Zealand's position has hardened since the initial shock of the invasion.
1: And Robert, that may be the only thing that the various political parties in New Zealand agree on in that regard. Certainly for the conflict in Ukraine, it looks like there is no end in sight. It's going to be another bleak winter rather than peace in our time
2: Great,
1: before
2: sir.
1: Christmas. Robert, really appreciate your commentary as always.
2: Thanks
1: for joining us.
2: Thank you very much.
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1: No, my hokey, my kia ora. You are watching Thoughts and Comments with me, Andrew Urquhart, or if you're on Rima, of course, you're listening to it. For Shine TV viewers, here's a thought. If you're watching on Shine TV, close your eyes for a minute. Okay, this is what it sounds like on Rima. Very, very similar. It's the same program live on both Shine TV and on Rima. You can open your eyes now. Thank you very much for that. And thank you also for your thoughts and comments. That this is what the program is all about. We couldn't do it without you. As I mentioned before, and it's not the thoughts and comments of Andrew Urquhart, it's thoughts and comments with. And in particular, we welcome people who have a different view than the guests that I speak to, or myself as well. We certainly welcome counter speech here. Let's have some robust discussion, although I would encourage you to do so with gentleness and respect. We've had one person who was very cross that I was speaking to Professor Robert Patman about Ukraine, and they said, why not leave it to the 700 Club with its actual Christian news? Well, we do appreciate your comment, but this program does look at news from different perspectives, not just an American perspective, but a Kiwi perspective as well, but doing so very much from a Christian lens, through a Christian lens, and we welcome your feedback to that. But hey, not everybody's a fan of Robert Patman, although good to hear you're a fan of the 700 Club. We've also had a comment come through from Linda. She says, thank you for acknowledging my comments. God bless Shine TV and all the good work that you do to get the truth out there so you can please some of the people some of the time. Not that we are running in politics, not that we're wanting to please all of the people all the time. We just want to engage in robust discussion about some issues that are important, and we acknowledge that some people have different opinions on those issues. Just taking a look at some of the social media feedback that we've received during the week. Yesterday on the program, we were talking in particular about climate change. We had this anonymous person who commented to say, climate change has been happening for millions of years and will continue to happen. Governments and people should focus on what they can do something about and not on things that are beyond our control. Now, there may be some different perspectives on that, especially perhaps from people that believe that the Earth is not millions of years old, but welcome your comments. 8168, the number to text, first word comments. Now, Alison did get in contact to say, not sure, Andrew, it's a bit one-sided at present. Well, that's the way we do things here. We will be talking to an individual and they will bring their perspective on it, and then we'll talk to another individual who has a different perspective. Now, we're not engaging in debate, like we've seen in politics recently, where you've got people with very different views yelling past each other. We're wanting to give people a platform to give a reason for the views that they have, but again, as the Bible shows us, to do so with gentleness and respect. Then we will offer perhaps a different view on this, and you may have a different view than either of those views, so we welcome you. If you think it's unbalanced, maybe it's because you're not texting. 8168 is the number to text. Start your message with the first word comments. Just a few more that I'd like to go through quickly now. It seems like the man on the street has been given the burden of saving the planet, but big industry isn't doing much about it. Think electric cars as opposed to big trucks and aircraft. Thank you for your text. This one says, caring for the environment, which I totally believe we all should, whilst murdering our unborn children, has to be beyond comprehension. An agenda from the pit of hell. Again, some people with some strong opinions on important issues. This comment came through from somebody who says, people don't know where taxes go. One good thing is for hospital care. If you have an accident or you need urgent surgery, that is an incredibly good use of our taxes. And, well, this text came in recently. Why is no one in the media outlining Winston Peters' proposed immigration policy? Well, we have welcomed Winston Peters to be a part of our broadcast here on Shine TV, along with the leaders of all the major political parties, and I'm glad to say he has accepted that invitation. So certainly looking forward to it. Now, it won't be me doing the interview. Andrew Curtis will be hosting a series of discussions with the leaders of the major political parties. That is something to look forward to a little bit later this month here on Shine TV, and it will also be broadcast on Rima as well. Now, just wanting to announce the winner of this week's Keep Cup. We said, hey, text through your thoughts, 8168, first word comments. We would select what we liked as the best comment to win the Keep Cup, and glad to say that Jenny from Palmerston North picks it up this week. Her text said, Am I weird? I live on a low income but would happily pay more tax for a good functioning healthcare system, ambulance services, good education, etc. I see it as contributing to a happier, healthier society. Why do the party seem scared of taxes? Jenny, thank you for your text. We'll better get in contact and your keep cup is on the way. Keep the text coming through, 8168, first word comments.
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2: And a great fun song there from Ren Collective, Revival Anthem. No Mai Hoki Mai, welcome back to Thoughts and Comments. Now, it's been a big week for us here. Of course, the program launched live on Shine TV on Monday. So look at that, we've made it through a whole week. It was also the week that we launched another new project that that I've been involved with, Thoughts on Politics. Now, this is a show, a five-part documentary series where we encourage you to engage with the political process. And some of the interviews that we recorded for the show, we're featuring snippets of that in the Thoughts and Comments program. This is a conversation that I had with Nathan Sioli. He is the CEO of Civil Liberties Group Pillar NZ. And we caught a coffee together at the Urban Table Cafe. Let's take a look.
3: And I think that we forgot that just because we're a little nation at the bottom of the world, we don't have to bow to every power. We actually stood on the world stage many times as champions in a number of arenas. So I think that we just need to believe in ourselves again.
2: Do you think productivity is part of that problem?
3: Yeah, absolutely. It's just we haven't cultivated an environment, in my view, where productivity is rewarded. Productivity's been regulated. It's been, some people might say it's tool poppy syndrome.
2: Yeah.
3: I'm not a huge believer or fan of tool poppy. I think that if everyone around you, even the people who love you, are telling you you suck at something, maybe you suck at it. I don't think that necessarily just because people...
2: Well, just get better people around you. That's the other way of doing it.
3: That's the other thing. But I see this all the time online. You know, even my family didn't believe in me. My best friends didn't believe in me. Maybe you're not that good.
2: Yeah.
3: That's just... part of that.
2: Maybe
3: reality.
2: It's you, bro.
3: Maybe it's you. You have a look in the mirror. Self-awareness is a real gift. But if we could have an environment where the risk taker was rewarded, where the innovator was rewarded, not bubble wrapped, but rewarded, the remuneration was worth it, the risk was worth it, you know? Mm-hmm. We'd see more repeatable bets, and we'd see more of these people who are starting these world-leading, groundbreaking organizations.
2: Yep.
3: Because we have the infrastructure, we've got the population size, we have the knowledge and the know-how. There's no reason we couldn't have three or four other rocket labs in different industries.
2: Yeah, certainly. One of the big policy areas for this election is the idea of taxation. Do you think our tax system needs fixing?
3: Yeah, get rid of it. I hate tax. We're never going to tax our way out of problems.
2: Seriously, there's a policy people could vote for. But I mean, hey, you know, who's going to fix the roads and who's going to pay for the hospitals? There's a counter-argument,
3: surely. Well,
2: this
3: is the thing, right? The government, when we involve them in things economically, this is how the government should think. What should I do? That's the government's first question when they approach any project, say a road or a hospital. What should I do, right?
2: Mm.
3: Now, they should respond to issues that are too big for the community to handle. Absolutely.
2: Yeah.
3: But our government thinks, what could I do? Our government's more innovative.
2: What
3: than
2: can I get
3: do.
2: Away
3: yeah,
2: with?
3: What can I do, right? And then so we, in the market of opportunity, we remove an opportunity for the private to solve that and make it a public issue, which then spreads the cost across everybody. Mm-hmm. And when we do that for everything, we actually don't see better results. Mm-hmm. Actually, the free market, the private market would be, I don't know if you saw, there was a bridge in rural New Zealand that needed to be replaced.
2: Mm-hmm.
3: The government came and they got quoted $14 million.
2: Okay.
3: A local farmer got it quoted for two. You know what I mean?
2: Yeah, exactly.
3: So what I'm saying, and this is how I draw the analogy. You ever bought flowers?
2: Yeah.
3: Yeah, $50, right?
2: Mm-hmm.
3: You ever bought wedding flowers?
2: Oh, yeah, man.
3: The second you put that man. Word on it,
2: yeah.
3: Photography, $800.
2: Yeah.
3: Wedding photography, that's $5,000. You know what I mean?
2: How much is she really worth? That's the question
3: they're
2: asking.
3: Yeah, exactly. Yeah. You know? But when we start to involve the government in these projects, it doesn't become more cost-effective, it becomes far more expensive because they're seen as having deeper pockets.
2: Yeah.
3: And they're also not as effective. They've got more people on the tax take, they've got more people on the ticket. Yeah. They clip that ticket 45 times. Privately, it's only two.
2: Exactly. And they've got their hands in everyone else's pockets as well, which is the point.
3: Exactly.
2: There are some people, though, who believe that there are some in society that should be paying more tax. What's your view on that?
3: I think the Taxpayers Union did a fantastic breakdown of who pays the tax in New Zealand just recently. This myth that's been built by jealous people, actually,
2: mm-hmm.
3: that these wealthy, productive, job-creating individuals are not paying their way through society is a myth.
2: Yeah.
3: We have people who are wealthy because they're productive. They also create opportunities for other people to become wealthy or to at least receive remuneration in return for their service.
2: Mm-hmm.
3: By taking more from them, or telling them they're not doing their job, it ignores everything else they do in society in terms of creating meaningful opportunities to progress.
4: Yep.
3: So should they pay more tax? Maybe, I don't think so. But then you've got people out there who are on the taxpayer dollar, people like Madame Davidson, who are saying, I'd happily pay more tax. She doesn't pay any tax. She's not a net positive tax contributor.
4: Yep.
3: Everybody in New Zealand, from a beneficiary to a public service employee to a minister in government, none of them contribute a net positive tax to New Zealand because they get paid by the tax dollar.
4: They take more than they give.
3: Yeah, and they say, one of the Opportunity Party's board members said, I'd happily pay more tax. No one's stopping him right now. He's a billionaire.
4: Yeah.
3: So all these people who are like, well, we'd happily pay more tax. Please help yourself.
4: Hey, we'll put that question to you then. Is there something in New Zealand society which you're thinking, gosh, I wish somebody would fix that, and I would happily pay more tax if that got fixed? Is there anything on that list for you?
3: No, I would happily fix my own problems if I was taxed less.
4: Mm-hmm.
3: Health is a huge thing. If I didn't have to pay so much in tax, I could have private health insurance.
4: Okay.
3: And I'd have far better outcomes.
4: Mm.
3: Now, if that was an option where I could take my tax dollars and route them directly to my health care, I would do that every time. But is there a solution where I see the government coming in and being a more effective solver of that problem? No.
2: Hey, fun conversation there. That is Nathan Sciotti. He is the CEO of a civil liberties group, Pillar. Protecting individual life, liberty and rights. That is what Pillar stands for. And you can find out more about the organisation at nzpillar.com. Him and the team, regular guests on this program. And hey, maybe you have a different view than Nathan had. Maybe you think that there are more people in society that need taxing. This is what the show is all about. If you've got a different view, be part of the conversation by texting 8168. Start with the first word, comments. Now, that particular interview, that was a snippet of a longer interview that is part of the Thoughts on Politics series. Episode 1 went to air on Wednesday night on Shine TV. The audio of that's playing out midday Friday here on Rima. It's a five-part series. You can check it out there. But you can also see the full interview. 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And, of course, if you are watching it on YouTube, don't forget to leave your thoughts in the comments.
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2: Welcome back to Thoughts and Comments, and we've made it to the end of the week, the first week where we've been live on Shine TV and also, of course, simulcast on Rima. And there's certainly some robust conversations today. We were talking Ukraine, both at a geopolitical level with Professor Robert Pantman, and also the impact that it's having on individuals and families on the front line with Barry Rayburn from Mission Without Borders. We spoke free speech with Stephen Franks, chairman of the Free Speech Union, in particular, the impact that professional organisations are having on freedom of speech for nurses, for architects, for real estate agents, and a move to perhaps unshackle people's thoughts and social media comments where it doesn't directly affect their professional performance there. We also spoke about the economic situation. Grant Marshall from Christian Savings looking at the state of the economy as we head into the election and how that is likely to be affected regardless of the election results. Jonathan Ayling also joined us, formerly of the Free Speech Union, in fact, now a political commentator, strategy consultant and columnist. His thought was not so much on the policies and politics, but on the character of individual leaders. And perhaps this is something which is lacking as we head into the election year. As always, though, the star of the show was you, the people that have participated both on today's program and right through the week. The program is Thoughts and Comments, and we literally could not do it without you. The people that have texted through, 8168, first word comments. The people that have joined our Facebook conversations throughout the week, and also those who have commented in the comments section of our YouTube page. Of course, follow the links from thoughtsandcomments.co.nz. Like and subscribe to that as well. And certainly with this new program, we'd very much encourage you to recommend it to friends and family and those you connect with in your social media connections. Hey, I will be back again on the program a Monday morning just after 10 o'clock, but whenever we connect together and continue this kōrero. Until then, keep thinking and keep the comments coming. Ka kite anō, mā te wā.

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1: In this update, those affected by the triple tragedy in South Auckland's Papatoetoe are being urged to get help if needed. Police have launched an investigation after finding three bodies at a home on Cambridge Terrace before seven last night. A neighbour's told our newsroom he went outside when he heard sirens and saw a man lying on the steps at the house across the road. Local councillor Alf Filipina says he's thinking about the people affected.
2: It's about banding together now and supporting each other. And if you have to, seek professional help in regards to what you've seen.
1: National's confident its new nine-point energy plan can tackle rising power bills in the short and long term. If re-elected, the party wants to require most solar connections to be approved within two working days, also enabling plug-in solar. It would also launch the Home Energy Fund, giving Kiwis low-interest, long-term loans to invest in their own power. Energy spokesperson Simeon Brown says Kiwis will really see the impacts of these two commitments in particular.
3: Those are real actions which will make a real difference for households very quickly. Other changes will take longer. For example, allowing private companies to build transmission.
1: New Zealanders are being urged to put their vote towards workers' rights and support parties committed to pay equity. The Greens have promised to reverse the government's changes and put aside over $1 billion a year for 4 years to settle care and support workers' claims. Labour is also promising to restore pay equity. Etu campaign organiser Ivy says demand for elderly care is increasing, with one in five aged 65 and over by 2028.
4: To make sure there are enough care and support workers on the ground who are attracted to the job and retained in the job, we have to make them feel that they are valued.
1: Wellington's mayor says he wasn't expecting charges against his council from Greater Wellington Council over the Moa Point plant failure. Wellington City Council and the Te Aki Wai Water Company face 10 charges each, which could lead to fines of up to $100 million each. Mayor Andrew Little says it will be up to the courts to decide who should be held accountable for the alleged illegal discharges. He says he's hoping the process doesn't have to be too lengthy.
5: But I would hope that the lawyers sort of work things through and we just get to a sensible position.
1: The Professional Firefighters Union is unhappy with what's being offered during its first pay bargaining in 7 months. It says Fire and Emergency is offering a 2.2% pay rise from the date of ratification. Business reporter Michael Sergel has the latest.
6: The union says the offer is insulting and is less than the 2.4% pay rise already given to non-union staff, including managers earning more than $200,000. It says it also doesn't address underlying issues like staffing and fleet issues. The offer will now be put to a

0: of us golfers stand politically. He's a huge golf fan.
1: The Hurricanes have recruited new All Blacks loose forward Samisi Taialoa on a two-year deal after Moana Pacifica's demise in Super Rugby. And New Zealand are in Group B with hosts South Africa, Sri Lanka, England and a qualifier for the 50-over Cricket World Cup next October and November. That's News and Sport. I'm Malcolm Jordan.
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3: Rima Weather.
4: Northland to Taranaki, including Coromandel Peninsula, Bay of Plenty and Taupō. Cloudy periods with the odd light shower about the ranges. Scattered rain or showers spreading from the south for a time later tomorrow afternoon or evening. Whanganui to Wellington, also Gisborne, Hawke's Bay and Wairarapa. Fine today, apart from cloudy periods with the odd shower about the ranges in the west from Whanganui to Wellington. Rain spreading north tomorrow, clearing Wellington and Wairarapa in the afternoon and elsewhere in the evening. Marlborough and Nelson fine today, cloudy periods tomorrow with a period of morning rain. Buller to Westland, cloudy with showers, turning to rain this afternoon and evening, possibly heavy, fine tomorrow. Canterbury, Otago and Southland, excluding Stewart Island, increasing high cloud, rain spreading north this afternoon and evening, followed by isolated showers, retreating to Canterbury foothills tomorrow and clearing elsewhere. And a few showers if you're in Fiordland and Stewart Island.
5: From the Bible. 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
6: Wonderful words of grace and blessing from the book of Ephesians, chapter 2, verses 4 and 5. 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
6: Kia ora te whānau, ahi ahi marie. Mā te ātua koutou e manaki. Nau mai haere mai, piki mai kā ke mai. Nā mihi nui kia koutou, ko Andrew Urquhart tēnei. Look at that, we made it to Friday, made it to the end of the week, Rameri Friday, and a whole week of the live TV show, of course, simulcast on Rima, but wasn't sure how it was going to go. Pretty happy with how it's gone so far. Love to get your feedback on it as well. 8168, of course, the number to text. Start your message with the first word comments. And a big thanks to the comments that we've had through on the program already. But hey, back in the Rima studio for the rest of the afternoon, and some very good things are coming our way as we share the next couple of hours together. Details on some of that coming up after this.

0: That is Brooke Ledgerwood teaming up with Lauren Daigle. More than Watchmen await for the morning. Coming up on 10 past 12, Andrew Wickett on a Friday afternoon. And what a week it's been. On Monday, of course, we started with the live TV versions of Thoughts and Comments. Simulcast here on Rima, of course, but also, live TV brings a different dimension, I think. Hopefully, if you're listening in on Rima rather than watching on the telly, you haven't noticed too much of a change. A little bit more content, a little bit sharper and more concise in the interviews, but generally what you know and love with Thoughts and Comments. And, of course, the thing that definitely hasn't changed is your ability to be part of the show by texting. Thanks for everyone who has texted through 8168 First Word Comments. Keep it coming. Love to know what you thought of the show. Another reason it's been a very big week is because we launched a new documentary series that I've been pretty heavily involved with called Thoughts on Politics. Now, this went to air on Wednesday evening. It was a part one of what is a five-part series. We travelled to Wellington with a film crew. We had a bunch of fun, did about 30 different interviews and also talked to people on the street, got their thoughts on politics. Basically to encourage you to have a thought on politics, tackling a couple of ideas, I suppose. One is for people who say, you know what, it's too boring, it's too complicated, can't be bothered. People who've checked out politically, wanting to encourage those people to carefully and prayerfully consider their thoughts on politics and engage with the privilege of democracy. And in this week's program in particular, put our finger on what I call tribal voting. People who just vote with the pack, whether it's their family, their faith tradition, or their culture. They've just always voted a certain way. And hey, that's better than not voting. But actually, I think we can do better than that. Have a reason for the political position that you hold. Do so prayerfully, but do so as an individual, not just roaming with the pack. That is the topic, the challenge of the first episode in Thoughts on Politics. As I say, it played out on Shine TV on Wednesday night for the first time. Already had some good feedback to it. It is available on Shine On Demand if you wanted to watch it. But we're also going to be playing the audio of each episode Friday afternoons, including the audio of episode one coming up in just a moment. So stay listening. Let us know what you think. 8168, of course, the number to text. Start your message with the first word comments.
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8: There's been

0: love. That is Toby Mac on Rima. Nothing sweeter. It is just after 12:15. Andrew Urquhart with you on a Friday afternoon. Kicking off what is the first in a series of programs called Thoughts on Politics. Today, looking at the issue of tribal voting, have you always voted a certain way because of the group that you belong to? Is there a little bit of social pressure to vote a certain way? Hey, love to get your feedback onto the program. 8168 to the number to text. 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
1: Nau mai, haere mai, kia ora, and welcome to a new series called Thoughts on Politics, where we encourage you to engage with the democratic process and perhaps prayerfully consider what motivates you politically.

0: As my good old mother used to say, for polite conversation, never talk about politics or religion. Well, I'm sorry, Mum, but on this program, we're definitely talking a lot about both. She's going to be so disappointed. Let's kick things off with a bit of a rude question. Who do you think you are? Or perhaps more simply, what are you? In this episode, we're going to focus on identity and politics. What groups in society do you most identify with? And are you perhaps most likely to vote along tribal lines? And if so, who's your tribe?
1: I'm Fijian, and surprisingly enough, I'm part Norwegian as well.
0: Oh,
1: yeah, my middle name's Norwegian, but I didn't inherit the blue eyes and the blonde hair.
2: I would have said Norwegian, looking at you.
1: Yeah, yeah, obviously. I mean, it's a no-brainer, right?
3: And my tribe is Ngāti Maniapoto, Ngāi Tahu, and Ngā Puhi.
4: I would consider myself Christian. I guess the church is my tribe.
5: I would describe myself as a catalyst. When I enter spaces, my whole being just seems to challenge people, or it gives others permission to be themselves. So I identify as a catalyst.
6: I would say that I'm a New Zealander.
7: I generally am pretty passionate about life and things like that. Generally pretty happy as well.
8: Chill. Don't really get out much.
9: Yep. I think by way of ethnicity, I'm Indian by descent and heritage, yeah. But Kiwi in every other way that matters.
10: I guess relational, real, and approachable, I guess. Yeah.
11: I would say I'm quite friendly. I'm not really into politics.
0: Yeah.
11: I would just say it's not my thing, and also I feel like my vote doesn't really count, if that makes sense.
12: I've no idea how to answer that.
0: The tribe has spoken. So did you identify with any of what they said, or would you happily vote them all off the island? If you don't mind me asking, do you have a tribal affiliation? Do you have an iwi, a hapu, a marae to return to, a place where you feel like you belong? And I'm not just talking to Māori, but for people of every creed and race who've chosen to call Aotearoa home. Your culture, your clan, your family of origin, your faith community, your whānau, your ainga. Does your sense of identity belong to these groups? And is that identity likely to impact who you might vote for? Or is there still room for diversity of political thought amongst the groups that you associate with?
1: Voting for National. My family, though, are historically Labour supporters. We used to give out Labour pamphlets, and I'd walk around wearing, walking around my neighbourhood with my dad wearing, like, a Labour jacket, and then people would just, like, hurl insults at us as they drove past. It was great.
13: I grew up going along with the tribal and kind of... This is almost the automatic position for a Christian maybe to be in. But as I started to get older, look at the policies myself, actually started to think there are several issues which are probably key for a Christian to hold, but actually what parties are actually holding them.
14: My family's been reasonably open about who they vote for, but never forced, like, oh, you know, you should vote for this.
15: We all have different views in my family. Some vote for Nationals. My own parents vote for New Zealand First, and I've generally vote for Labour.
5: Why am I doing something because everybody else is doing it? My very identity, my intersectional identity, exists on me, being me and fully living my life as who I am. So I don't really tend to follow the crowd.
7: Me being a responsible adult, probably wants to vote responsibly, but I can definitely see the argument for voting for things that sound fun.
10: Because I've normally voted for a certain party in the past, but I've been hearing things here and there that it may be time for a change.
8: Yeah. No, I have a talk with my family, see what they reckon is best, and that's probably how I'll go about it.
4: Friends or family would have a few years ago, but I more so look at the policies and go through those now.
16: Yes, we often vote the same way, but as I said, sometimes I vote the way I feel.
0: Yeah. Maybe we don't need to vote the same way as our parents, our partners, or even our pastors. And if voting differently causes tension in your tribe, maybe don't tell them. Maybe it's none of their business, because it's a secret ballot after all. And speaking of tribal warfare, is it just me or has politics become particularly partisan recently? Outplay, outlast, outvote. This is the way we have learned to get the best from us and our tribe. Is this just the way that it is, or can we learn to play and vote differently?
17: Tribal voting has been a big part of New Zealand politics since we've had elections. And to some extent, it declined a lot from the 1980s onwards. It's come back in recent years, I think. And I'm not sure it's always been a bad thing, because we tend to think of it as being unthinking. And there is an element of truth there. But traditionally, you would have people from certain social groupings that would vote a certain way.
18: Yep.
17: So if you were poor, if you were a labourer, working class, you'd tend to vote for a party of the left, Labour.
18: Yep.
17: And if you were from a more professional, managerial, farming background or whatever, you might vote for the party of the right.
18: Yep.
17: And I think that's quite logical, because yep. those parties put forward policies that would advance the interests of the sort of occupation you're in, the sort of place in life you're in. And so that's tribal, but it's kind of a logical tribal.
19: We're a lot better off than many other countries, but the trend isn't great. Social media silos, they feed you just what you want to hear.
18: Yep.
19: And you've got a growing tendency, not to a vast degree in New Zealand, but somewhat, where the other side aren't wrong, they're evil. They must be defeated, you know. And that's one thing that worries me. One of the things I've enjoyed most in my, I guess, your political career is on three or four occasions I've brought together all four or five youth wings.
18: Oh, yeah, yeah.
19: On things like drinking age, same-sex marriage, etc.
18: Yeah.
19: And I love that, because it's like these are the most passionate young people who so believe in their stuff, but they'll come together also when they all agree.
17: The old party system started breaking down. And so Labour started appealing, the left party, started appealing more to wealthier voters, and parties of the right started appealing more to working class voters. And so it wasn't as simple anymore. But nonetheless, and so you had a lot of people that felt disconnected from those old parties, and arguably that's why we got MMP, that you needed some other parties to more sophisticatedly represent, you know, some of our niche.
20: And I think that's part of that transition from where we were historically with first-past-the-post politics, where essentially you were voting on a group of policies and a general philosophical attitude of a single party. Now in an MMP environment and with a much more diverse group of voices that make it through to Parliament each year, not only is there much more diversity, but that single issue voting, which has always existed,
18: yeah.
20: but the single issue voting actually becomes a lot more powerful. Single policy voting, I think, has always been problematic and will continue to be problematic because, again, it demonstrates that people aren't thinking in a nuanced way about all of society and about the ramifications. So it might be all well and good, and I'll use a hot button topic.
18: Yeah.
20: It might be all well and good to truly believe that everybody should have a completely free education yeah. within the country, right? So you vote for that particular issue.
18: Yeah.
20: But the follow-on impact is that a number of other things have to be scrapped from the bill
18: yeah.
20: each year yeah. in order to achieve it.
19: In one sense, I think we're less tribal than we used to be. If you think of the two big tribes, National and Labour,
18: yeah.
19: for decades, 40% would vote National, 40% Labour,
18: yep.
19: 20% no. I mean, people would vote all their life.
18: Yep.
19: We've seen Labour down to 25%, National down to 21%, National up to 49%, Labour to 50%. So people, I think, are less tribal in terms of particular parties,
18: mm-hmm.
19: but possibly more tribal in terms of ideology. So they'll happily abandon Labour for the Greens,
18: yeah.
19: abandon National for New Zealand First, but there is still that growing that people on the other side have to be stopped no matter what.
21: Yeah, I think when you say good guys and bad guys, that put a finger on something there, because there's this move to kind of dismiss people as not just incorrect, but actually you're bad if you believe that. You can't care about people if you believe that. You know, and so you take motives and you put them on someone. Yeah. In general, most politicians, most parties actually do want everyone to do well and thrive. They want us to get along. So the intent isn't always wrong. The assumptions, the worldview sometimes is. But being able to unpick that and go, what do I actually disagree with you about? How important is it? And can we at least understand where each other's coming from? Like, that would be a better starting point than, you're not part of my tribe, you must be a bad person. And then you've got enemies and not just, you know, people who are also citizens or also neighbours who you've just got a disagreement with.
17: If you're wearing a tribal lens, you see everything that National does as great or terrible.
0: Yeah.
17: Vice versa. And I do think that's a problem. And we do have a lot more kind of people that are kind of polarised and tribal, and they do just look at politics through that lens. Mm. And I think that's disappointing.
0: One of the challenges of voting along mostly tribal lines is it tends to narrow your political focus to one or two potentially polarising issues. Honouring the treaty, tackling climate change, pro-life issues, caring for the poor, increased immigration. Political support then tends to flock to whichever political party promises to prioritise our particular hot-button issues, either for or against, in ways that most reflects our particular values and views and those of our tribe. This narrow political focus helps define a clear objective. Chanted slogans can be a great rallying cry for the faithful. What do we want? Insert your issue. When do we want it? Sing along if you know the words. But the real people power doesn't come from storming the beehive with placard and pitchfork, but by purposefully engaging with the democratic process every 3 years and quietly promoting your position between elections.
2: Because politics is what we do as a country together. That's how we deal with the big things that you can't fix up just yourself or in your local community. And we choose to work as a nation together in a national political way. That's, I mean, politics is nothing more than us as people engaging together to work on issues.
18: Whether you like it or not, our politicians will make decisions that will impact on our lives. People should prayerfully consider who's going to best create the country we want. I do struggle with our political system. It feels so combative. I think the public are looking for politicians who are credible people who stand up and say, this is what I believe and this is what I therefore I represent.
22: Well, I think politics does matter hugely, and it can matter for better or for worse. I understand that some people find it frustrating, but the only way that you can guarantee that things won't improve is if you don't get involved.
23: Blind political loyalty is a huge issue. Blue no matter who, or voting for red just because that's what your parents voted for. It's the abdication of responsibility like I talked about.
0: Yep.
23: You've given away the responsibility to be informed and engaged and to be thoughtful about what actually you want New Zealand to look like in 5, 10, 15, 20 years. Yep.
24: But if you're voting for the single issue, we go for low-hanging fruit, pro-life.
0: Mm.
24: Well, that's very important, mm-hmm. things like abortion and euthanasia, etc. But we have millions also suffering from lots of other issues that are systemic, that are generational and intergenerational. We don't care about those things. Mm.
25: So I think it looks like the people of God, the grassroots church, recognising that we have a role to play in organising collectively and in speaking to the political leaders about the changes we want to see that could better reflect God's kingdom here in Aotearoa New Zealand. And my encouragement would be to choose the issues that matter to you. And so for me, you know, it might be climate change and poverty. And then I would look at the candidates and the parties and ask, what are they doing on those? And what I've seen so far is they're actually vastly different offerings from the political parties. It does matter who we vote for, and we can vote for, yeah, that can be quite different outcomes that might be reflected by the parties that we vote for.
26: I often compare defence spending in contrast to conservation spending. At the moment, that's about 12 to 1. So we spend 12 times more on defence spending than on conservation spending. And yet we know that actually, ecologically, what's really important for us, questions of biodiversity, water quality, those things seem to me that we should be investing in. And investing means that it may cost us rather than thinking that we need to get a return on those things that we treasure.
27: There are different people in different spaces across the political spectrum. I would encourage that they vote for what feels right for them and what their wairua tells them. Mm. Of course, there are those pressures around you, but it's you exercising your tino rangatiratanga for what's going to help your whānau. if you choose to do that, it means that you're participating in our democracy, but more importantly, exercising your voice, which so many people are fought to do.
1: It's such a great privilege to have this right to vote and this freedom to vote. And so even when you want to check out, don't check out. Just make the decision and do it, and do it intelligently as well.
3: Yeah.
1: Don't just, you know, listen to what your friends are saying and so vote that way. Make a decision for yourself and vote the way that you know aligns with your vision and your value system.
6: My vote carries the exact same mana as your vote, same mana as Luxon's vote, as Chris Hipkins' vote, as every single person has the same mana in that one moment. Doesn't matter which part of society you're sitting in.
9: It isn't for one Māori to determine what it means to be Māori,
3: exactly,
9: and the way that kind of spaces and times and generations shift. However, I do think there are those core values that our tūpuna left us that we should imbibe and embody. Traditionally, people were voting more to do with their iwi,
16: yes,
9: and their tribal leaders rather than for a particular party. And then those tribal leaders aligned with some of the particular parties. I think one of the major issues for us is no political party is perfect. And so the purist Christian especially is always going, I will vote for a party that doesn't align with, aligns with this, but I'd never vote for a party that doesn't align with this, this or this. And I think there's always going to be a compromise. You know, one of the potential compromises is parties that really support te tai ao and environmentalism don't always line up with some of the social values of the Christian church. And so I think there are compromises there to be made for people, or things to think about anyways.
11: So start voting. Vote now. And don't vote to win. Vote in line with what you believe. You're not going to agree with everything, like I said, but you will at least be able to find a couple of policies you really find a connection to or really believe in, and vote based on those. And don't just vote based on brand. Don't vote based on what you think is, like, if you're an environmentalist, don't just assume the Greens are the best party. If you believe in capitalism, don't believe National is the best party. Actually have a look at what some of these parties are saying in relation to the issues that you're really passionate about, and vote. Because if you don't vote, don't complain.
12: So not all Māori votes to Party Māori. Just like not all farmers vote National. And you don't need to be a trade union member in order to vote Labour. If you don't vote Greens, it doesn't mean that you don't care for the environment. And you can vote for Winston even if you're not a pensioner and you don't hate butter chicken. But what about our spiritual tribe, our Christian community, our brothers and sisters in Jesus? Surely there's unity in the body of Christ. Well, in the words of the good brewers of Manatanoka, yeah, right.
13: It's become more difficult, I think, to have good conversations with each other. It's become more difficult to have respectful dialogue. And elections are often a time when we see people at their best, but also people at their worst. And I love politics. I follow it reasonably closely. But there's also a part of me that dreads the shenanigans, the posturing and the name-calling that inevitably accompanies some of the debates.
14: We're very good at building walls around ourselves, whether that's a political boundary or any other kind of socioeconomic boundary. But Jesus comes that all may have life and life in its fullness.
28: I praise God that there are Christians within government. I praise God that there are Christians within government departments. Like, you look at the Bible, you get, like, when Paul writes to Rome, he says, you know, Erastus, like the director of public works, or at the end of Philippians, he said, you know, greet those who belong to Caesar's household. So the church had infiltrated even Caesar's household. The policies that come out won't necessarily reflect everything we would like as the church. But at the same time, I do wonder whether they're better because of their involvement.
29: Well, Christians have always been involved with politics, and but I think those who are socially conservative feel that they, as Christians, are feeling disenfranchised from the political process. And I think that we have to learn how to engage again afresh. The assumptions that were underlying our society, which we could rely on, can no longer be taken for granted. And so Christians need to engage more positively and confidently in the political process.
30: What does God call us to do to love justice and mercy and to walk humbly with God? And we're a people, we're to be a people who put our faith into practice. So while the world might think in terms of separation, Jesus invites us to live as whole people who don't think in terms of separating politics from faith, but in terms of how then should we live in light of who God is and all that God has gifted us with. How then do we live in the world?
13: In a time when we are talking a lot about cost of living and the cost of living crisis, and that is very real,
0: yeah.
13: I think our politics, somewhat sadly, somewhat shamefully, have become very focused on the pragmatic. And there's a lot of decisions, I think, that are made with political expediency in mind rather than the bigger picture.
28: I think part of the challenge politically is that we are looking for government to try and solve something that they cannot solve.
0: Yeah.
28: And so I think some of the frustration you see in the world is because we hope that the next government, we hope that the next parliament will be able to solve it. And yet actually our souls crave for a world made right.
0: Yeah.
28: It's a hope that is placed only rightly in Jesus.
0: Mm.
28: And so until we learn that, I think we're going to continue to be frustrated.
1: I am so far away from talking about politics,
0: yeah.
1: But I enjoy politics. I don't think I could be a politician.
0: Mm-hmm.
29: I've grown up with a general disinterest in politics.
0: Yeah.
29: But have realised that actually the assumptions in our day, in my growing up, are no longer there. And yeah. Actually, Christians have got to be more active. We've got to think more about what's happening in our society and in politics. So in more recent years, I've had to give some thought to it.
24: The core of Christianity is significant. Anywhere in the world.
0: Yeah.
24: We have more in common than we don't,
0: yeah.
24: And we can agree to disagree on that stuff. I'm really pleased that we have Christians in hopefully all the political parties.
0: Mm-hmm.
24: That's a good thing. Yeah. I personally don't even want to see a Christian political party.
0: Okay.
24: Hasn't worked out well in New Zealand.
0: Mm.
24: I think it becomes a very odd fringe thing.
0: Mm.
24: So I think, again, that salt and light metaphor, it's really powerful.
0: So maybe that's why we haven't seen much success for faith-based political parties in New Zealand over the years, though plenty of Christians serving their country in politics in a broad range of political parties. Now, honestly, would that influence your electorate vote if you knew that a particular candidate was a Christian or Maori or a representative of whatever cultural group or background or tribe you belong to? Honestly, there's nothing wrong with this. It is a representative democracy, after all. We vote for someone to represent us and our interests and our tribe in our electorate and parliament. But of course, the MPs as individuals is often complicated by the values and policies of the party that they represent, which may hold a different vision for what thriving New Zealand society looks like from our perspective. This is also complicated by the vagaries of MMP coalitions and the compromise of policy and ideology often required to form a stable government. But just because it's complicated doesn't mean that we should just give up and not engage with our democratic duty.
3: For me, it is. I would probably be more clear against who I'm not voting for based on number of policies. But, yeah, I will take each year as it comes, and that will change depending on who I feel is the right person and who's the right candidate in my area.
4: And I think it's because some of the decisions that were made by who I did support were not ones that I followed, and I thought, no, I've got to change.
5: I would say I have a general leaning that I like to go in, but I do like to assess each of the policies as they come along.
7: After looking at the different parties' policies and the things that they're saying more recently, just over time, we're kind of seeing that some of them are standing out more than others.
8: Typically, I've been more or less the same. I think last election I switched up a little bit, but typically.
10: My parents have been Labour supporters for years and years and years. And I followed that trend for quite some time, but branched out a little bit in the last election, shall we say.
15: Loosely, yeah. But I'm pretty open. I'm open to listening to all people.
17: This is my first year voting. Yeah, it should be really good.
0: As we draw this episode to a close, let's consider why we have voted certain ways in the past. Have we truly considered the candidates, the parties and the policies carefully and prayerfully, or perhaps just continued in our tribal traditions? As we continue with the series, we'll be unpacking some other ideological and theological frameworks that you may wish to bring to bear as we engage with the privilege of democratic participation with the freedoms and opportunities that God has blessed us with. As always, I'd love to get your feedback to anything we've discussed on the program today. 8168 is the number to text. Don't forget to start your message with the first word comments. 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You can check it out on our YouTube channel, thoughtsandcomments.co.nz. Don't forget to like, subscribe, and recommend it to your tribe, and leave your thoughts in the comments. Until next time, stay safe, stay dry if you can. Kia kaha, ka kite anō mā te wā.

0: That is episode one of the new series, Thoughts on Politics, and, well, originally designed for a visual media. Of course, the program debuted on Shine TV on Wednesday, so a couple of nights ago, and is now available on demand at shinetv.co.nz. 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But love to get your feedback. What did you make of it? Let us know your thoughts. 8168, the number to text. Start your message with the first word, comments.
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1: The Song of God's Faithfulness, Ryan Stevenson on Rima with This I Know. It is just on 12:51, Rima o'clock, and coming up at 1 o'clock, of course, we'll update the latest news headlines. Following on from that, Focus on the Family, such an important program today. How to help your teen overcome anxiety. Amber and Ollie Leah are the special guests on the program. Certainly looking forward to that. How to help your teen overcome anxiety. And hey, it's not just teenagers, of course, affected by that, but particularly, I think, for a younger generation, what can we do to have different outcomes for our young people? Certainly going to be listening into that program. Also coming up next hour, we will take a look at some of the thoughts, comments and feedback we've received. Keep them coming, 8168, first word comments. And Tark Bana wraps up his series on Running With Fire this week, giving people what they deserve. That is coming up a little bit later in the next hour.
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1: In this update, a South Auckland leader is encouraging the Papatoetoe community to support each other after three bodies were discovered at a family home. Emergency services were called to Cambridge Terrace before seven last night. Police have launched an investigation. A neighbour says he saw a man lying outside the house, having seen him less than an hour before on the steps with his children. Local councillor Alf Filipina says police inquiries are ongoing.
2: They'll update our community on what they find, but there was no concerns for the wider safety of the community.
1: A 33-year-old man has been charged with murder after the death of a man in Auckland's Glen Innes yesterday afternoon. Police were called to Sunnymead Road to find a person critically injured, and he was later pronounced dead at the scene. The accused will appear in Auckland District Court today. People in the area can expect to see an increased police presence. Police also want to hear from anyone who saw a black Audi A3 and a silver Toyota Crown seen travelling through the Pamure and Glen Innes areas yesterday. Fire and Emergency is welcoming a vote on its latest pay offer to firefighters, but says it should have happened sooner. The Professional Firefighters Union has agreed to go to its members on a proposed 2.2% pay rise alongside new and increased allowances. Here's business reporter Michael Sergal.
3: The union claims the pay rise that's being offered is insulting and is below the 2.5% pay rise already given to non-union members. Fire and Emergency claims total overall pay, including overtime, would increase by 2.5%. It says the union should have accepted the offer last December.
1: The two major parties are offering starkly differing views on whether to partially privatise Kiwi Bank. National's Nicola Willis and Labour's Barbara Edmonds have been going head-to-head at today's MYOB Finance Leaders Debate in Auckland. Willis says many iwi and many Kiwis want to buy shares in the Crown-owned bank to help it grow.
4: There are New Zealanders today who would love to see their KiwiSaver invested in New Zealand's bank. It is simply ideological to oppose that.
1: Edmund says Labour wants to see Kiwi Bank remain in Kiwi hands.
5: We are not going to privatise it because then it goes against the whole purpose of deriving it in the first place, which was for it to be a disruptor against foreign banks.
1: A water metering trial that could save more than 5 million litres of water a year is moving on to the next stage in Hamilton. 1,500 Hamilton East households are involved in the pilot, testing the technology, installation methods and customer experience. An earlier pilot with 200 properties identified leaks at almost one in five. To Sport and Hurricanes coach Clark Laidlaw says he's had Samisi Taioloa on his radar for some time. The new All Blacks loose forward has signed with the Super Rugby Pacific Champions for 2027 and 28. Laidlaw says he first noticed Taioloa as part of the New Zealand under-19 squad who toured South Africa 4 years ago.
6: I was like, holy shit, who's this guy that keeps slotting these big South Africans? And he picked up a couple of niggles really out of there. And the next time we've seen him was 2 years ago with Southland, obviously, when he went up to Moana. And he was outstanding, wasn't he?
1: The Black Caps opponents at the 50-over Cricket World Cup next October and November have been announced. The New Zealand men are in Group B with hosts South Africa, Sri Lanka, England and some qualifiers. That is News and Sport. I'm Raylene Ramsey.
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